0: Arlington Heights, Illinois. Bears President Kevin Warren says a world-class stadium will transform the region that connects northwest Indiana to the south side of Chicago. The exact site in Hammond still to be determined. This move follows Illinois lawmakers' failure to pass an incentive package that would have kept the Bears in the Prairie State, where they've always been.
1: Fox's Jared Max. The U.S. Anti-Doping Agency says former world 100-meter silver medalist Marvin Bracy Williams has received a 12-year suspension for his third anti-doping rule violation. The 32-year-old was suspended after three whereabouts violations. I'm Lee Silasera. This is Fox News.
2: Now, from the Glass Doctor of Indiana Weather Center, here's your Storm Alert weather forecast.
3: Overnight, mostly cloudy. 80% chance of showers and thunderstorms. Lows in the mid-60s. Winds gusting to 25 miles per hour. On Saturday, mostly cloudy. 60% chance of showers and thunderstorms. Highs of around 80. I'm WSBT 22's weather forecaster, Aaron May.
4: Right now, it's 72 degrees.
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0: So I feel like, you know, we're kind of rehashing the thing we've been through. I had that tattoo for 17 years. It's a skull and crossbones.
1: I will say it loudly so that you could go ahead and quote it if you need to. We need to abolish ICE. We need to dismantle DHS.
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4: 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Coming up next, our final news roundup and information overload hour.
6: All right, news roundup and information overload hour. Here's our toll-free telephone number this Friday. It is 800-941-SEAN if you want to be a part of the program. All right, so a conservative tax policy attorney who you're going to meet in a second, Rosemary Becky is going to join us, and founder of Jersey First, which is a grassroots organization dedicated to protecting taxpayers, holding government accountable. And she is here today to highlight New York City Mayor Zoran Marxist Kami Mamdani's celebration of a deal that will give New York residents 1,000 World Cup tickets. This is, you know, the big World Cup time, and it's in New Jersey at the Meadowlands. Good luck traveling to New Jersey for those of you that will make that trek. Good luck to you. Anyway, she says the arrangement perfectly captures everything wrong with how major public events are increasingly managed and taxpayers, you know, shoulder the cost while politicians distribute the benefits. I mean, because you've got Mamdani out there. He has this $50 World

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3: Fox News, I'm Tom Graham. It's still unclear exactly who all will move into the general election following California's primary earlier this week. Three top candidates hoping to advance for the race in the governor's election, but the ballot counting continues 3 days after the primary. Republican candidate Steve Hilton.
4: We have become a national and an international laughingstock.
3: He's been locked in a tight race with Democrat candidates Javier Becerra and Tom Steyer. Becerra is projected to move into the general election. President Trump continues to insist Iran will open the Strait of Hormuz and abandon its nuclear ambitions. He says it will be resolved through a peace deal or military action.
5: We're at a point we're going to come out of Iran very quickly, and it's going to be very strong one way or the other.
3: The president speaking during an agriculture roundtable in Chippewa Falls, Wisconsin today. 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
6: Overnight, mostly cloudy, 80% chance of showers and thunderstorms, lows in the mid-60s, winds gusting to 25 miles per hour. On Saturday, mostly cloudy, 60% chance of showers and thunderstorms, highs of around 80. I'm WSBT22's weather forecast for Aaron May.
7: Right now, it's 71 degrees.
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0: Now, from the Glass Doctor of Indiana Weather Center, here's your Storm Alert weather forecast.
1: Overnight, mostly cloudy, 80% chance of showers and thunderstorms, lows in the mid-60s, winds gusting to 25 miles per hour. On Saturday, mostly cloudy, 60% chance of showers and thunderstorms, highs of around 80. I'm WSBT22's with the forecaster, Aaron May.
2: Right now, it's 71 degrees.
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5: He's here. He's here. Now, broadcasting from the underground command post, deep in the bowels of a hidden bunker, somewhere under the brick and steel of a nondescript building, we've once again made contact with our leader, Mark Levin.

0: Lebanese president is named Joseph Aoun, A-O-U-N. And to understand Lebanon, at least at a cursory level, understand that the government and the army is separate from Hezbollah. It's almost like there's two governments and two militaries. The problem is Hezbollah is much more powerful. And back in the 1980s, the 1970s, there was a civil war there. And in the 1980s, Iran, which of course had the revolution of the Islamo-Nazis in 1979, funded and armed what it created, which was Hezbollah to take over the country so they could attack Israel from there. In the 1980s also, Menachem Begin, the prime minister of Israel, sent the IDF in there, and there was a massive war. And the IDF had significant casualties, but they pushed them back further into Lebanon, and they took a buffer zone in the southern part of Lebanon. Well, an agreement was signed in 1983 that we helped negotiate between the parties, and Hezbollah would be disarmed. The government would be turned back over to the Lebanese people and so forth and so on. Within 2 years, Hezbollah violated it and ripped it up. And we had an obligation under the agreement to do something about it, but we've never done anything about it. So now it's all over again, and Israel said, you know, we're not buying it this time. You've fired like 100,000 rockets into our country, and you're still firing them even during this so-called ceasefire. And they're depopulating parts of Israel, big chunks of it, the northern part of Israel, like 20-25% of the country, and it's a tiny country. And citizens are being killed, and military is being killed, and buildings are being destroyed, and Israel said, all right, that's enough. And they went in again, and they want to take them out permanently, and their main base, their main networking area is outside of Beirut. And the president said, you can fight defensively if you're hit back, but we don't want you going near Beirut, Mr. Producer, he says. And this is where they had the phone call, and Netanyahu was very angry, and the president was angry pushing back because the Iranians said, if you don't tell the Israelis to stop attacking Hezbollah, there's no deal. And the Israelis are saying, what do you mean tell us not to attack Hezbollah? They've been attacking us, and we got to deal with this. And so that was the tension in that phone call. And so there was some kind of an agreement where Israel would hit only if they're really hit hard. You know, it's our position, if you kill one soldier, we're going to then really unload on you. Well, they've killed more than one of the Israeli soldiers. So Netanyahu's taking a lot of hell back home in Israel because the people are saying, what are you, a lapdog to Trump? And really a lapdog to Iran? Iran's calling the shots. The U.S. responds, and now you're going to follow? And he said, no, I'm not going to do that. We'll try and work with the administration, but we are a sovereign nation, and we're going to have to do what we have to do to protect ourselves and our country, too. That's where we are. But Iran is trying to link that with the negotiated deal with the United States and Israel. And the president of Lebanon is saying, no, you don't. President of Lebanon is saying, we have nothing to do with Iran or what's going on there. I want you to hear from him in a moment. We'll be right back.
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8: I'm Tom Vergani. We now know one of two candidates who will appear on the November ballot for California governor. Fox's Kristen Goodwin reports.
9: Democrat Javier Becerra claiming one of two spots on the November ballot in the race to succeed California Governor Gavin Newsom, who is term limited, while President Trump backed conservative commentator Steve Hilton and billionaire Democrat Tom Steyer continue to battle for the other spot.
8: President Trump praises the May jobs report when holding an agricultural roundtable in Wisconsin today, but farmers are getting hit hard by prices that have risen since the Iran war.
10: Farming is a huge part of the economy here, and farmers have been some of the hardest hit by the rising costs from the Iran war. The chemical fertilizer that they were paying $400 to $800 a ton for last year now costs up to $1,000, according to the American Farm Bureau.
8: That's Fox's Garrett Tenney. A bloodbath on Wall Street. The Nasdaq lost more than 1,100 points. The Dow was down 695. 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
7: Now, from the Glass Doctor of Indiana Weather Center, here's your Storm Alert weather forecast.
11: Overnight, mostly cloudy, 80% chance of showers and thunderstorms, lows in the mid-60s, winds gusting to 25 miles per hour. On Saturday, mostly cloudy, 60% chance of showers and thunderstorms, highs of around 80. I'm WSBT 22's weather forecast for Aaron May.
12: Right now, it's 72 degrees.
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0: When I saw the old comments that he made online, I recognized a version of him that I had experiences with. Some of the women who raised questions about his trustworthiness, Planter's insistence that he didn't know about his tattoo, that it was a Nazi symbol until it became a campaign issue. Now, hold on a second. You believe that, Rich? You get a Nazi concentration camp guard tattoo. You got to ask for that, okay? You got to know what that is. It's not some weird symbol that people read things into. That's what it is. There's nothing to read into it. And he has a tattoo right onto his chest. And he doesn't know till his campaign begins what it means. Now, you know that's a lie. And that's the problem with this guy. He's a serial liar. It was simply not true, says Ms. Fairfield. After all, she said, he had taught her the word for it for years earlier, referring to it as my Totenkopf. In other words, she's saying he explained what the tattoo meant to her. His campaign strongly denied that he knew what the tattoo stood for. And in a statement to the Times, Plattner said he too often self-medicated with alcohol and was a far from perfect boyfriend during what he described as a very dark period of my life. Well, you know what? Too bad. Take care of it. But obviously you're now a liar. This article is based on interviews with more than two dozen people, including six women who have been romantically involved with him. I mean, this guy's a womanizer, isn't he, Rich? That's six that they interviewed. The Times spoke with friends or acquaintances of several of the women, reviewed contemporaneous texts and social media messages, and saw some of Ms. Fairfield's diary entries. Mr. Plattner declined to be interviewed for the article. So the campaign puts out statements. The woman who described difficult relationships with Mr. Plattner knew him at different points of his life. Fairfield said she dated him starting when they were both in their late 20s in Washington, during a time Plattner was described as challenging. Rissacott knew him in Maine when they were in their mid-30s, and he was living in Sullivan, Maine, and working on the oyster farm. The third woman, a Democrat from Maine, who spoke on the condition of anonymity, had a long-distance relationship with him on and off for years. As recently as 2016, I don't know what that means. The three described him in similar terms. Spending time with him could be exhilarating, they said, but they also recounted patterns of heavy drinking and womanizing. So he cheated on the women. And he cheated on his wife. And he cheated on the woman he cheated on his wife with. Asked to sum up how he treated her, the third woman said it felt like collateral damage to the war that is his. When Fairfield first met Plattner in 2013, he was a student at George Washington University. She was working on veterans issues at the U.S. Chamber of Commerce and beginning to make a name for herself as a conservative activist online. Their roughly two-year on-again-off-again relationship, as Ms. Fairfield described it, was heady and passionate. She said she recognized Plattner was struggling. Plattner could be rough with her, Ms. Fairfield said, particularly women when they were drinking, leaving her shaken and sometimes afraid. She grappled with how to process her experience. She was quick to note that he never hit me, he never punched me, but he regularly grabbed her by the shoulders, sometimes hard enough to leave marks. Now, you grab your wife by the shoulders hard enough to leave marks, Rich. That's not a joke. I mean, I've never done that to any woman, my wife. No. During one argument, she recalled he twisted her arm behind her back, shoved her into a bedroom, and held the door closed for the other side so she couldn't get out, telling her to remain there until he was calm. Eventually, Ms. Fairfield said she fell asleep and left the next morning. It hurt, she said. But she added, it didn't cause an injury, it didn't break my arm. Okay, that's not the test. That's not the test. There's a lot more here, folks. This is a very sick dog. He strongly disputes any claims of physical intimidation, and that's because a lot of people have said, if it gets physical, now I'm out. If there's evidence of him physically harming women, then we're out. Uh-huh. Boy, what a standard, huh? You have to actually hit somebody, a woman, or break their arm, or physically hurt them, then you're not going to support them. Not the Nazi, not the communist stuff, not the texting. Not the perversion in public bathrooms, not the way he talked about other military men and so forth. And said, no. I'll be right back.
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4: 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According to the New York Times, Democrats in Virginia plotting to forcibly remove all of Virginia's Supreme Court justices by lowering the mandatory retirement age to 54.
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5: Fox News, I'm Chris DeMayo. President Trump says the war with Iran is largely finished.
6: One way or the other, it's finished. It's either finished with a piece of paper or finished a more difficult way, although you could say a much easier way.
5: The president's remarks at an agriculture roundtable in Chippewa Falls, Wisconsin today. He described the conflict as putting out a fire. Stocks getting hammered today.
7: Dow plunging 695 points, S&P 500 losing 201, NASDAQ plummeting 1,122. Tech stocks taking a beating, especially chip stocks.
5: That's Fox's Lori Cantor. U.S. companies did add 172,000 jobs in May, the jobless rate staying at 4.3%. Russian President Vladimir Putin rejecting a proposal by Ukrainian President Volodymyr Zelensky for a face-to-face meeting, saying he sees no point in it. 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
8: Overnight, mostly cloudy, 80% chance of showers and thunderstorms, lows in the mid-60s, winds gusting to 25 miles per hour. On Saturday, mostly cloudy, 60% chance of showers and thunderstorms, highs of around 80. I'm WSBT22's weather forecast for Aaron May.
9: Right now, it's 71 degrees.
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0: to welcome everybody back. We're here with former Vice President Mike Pence, his great new book, What Conservatives Believe. And you felt compelled to write this book so traditional conservative values would play a role in the upcoming elections, correct?
1: Absolutely, Mark. You know, I really do believe that the conservative agenda is the winning agenda. And Republicans have proved that over the last 50 years. We proved that in the 4 years of the Trump-Pence administration. And I believe President Trump, in so many ways, has continued to apply that position, calling for $1.5 trillion in military spending, building up our military, standing with Israel, standing up to Iran, and passing the tax cut extension. But there's been issues where there have been changes, and I don't know precisely where they come from. I speak about that in the book as well. But I really wrote it for the future, Mark. For me, it really is about doing our part to make sure conservatives know that while our battle is against the progressive left, and we've become an oppositional force to people that really want to tear down the foundations of this country. I just saw last week that the wannabe Speaker of the House, Jeffers, has announced that if they take the majority, they want to pack the Supreme Court of the United States.
0: Awful.
1: And rewrite the Constitution. But I think we can't just be an oppositional force. Conservatives have always been able to carry a positive message of our principles and ideals. And as we look particularly at 2028, I thought it might help to really lay out, particularly for young people around the country, one book that describes what conservatives have always believed.
0: This really is your first chapter, isn't it? It's a time for choosing for Republicans to decide who they want to be going forward. I think that's a very, very important point, and you're very right to raise the issue of these podcasters, these woke right types, who are trying to take over the Republican Party. And I think now they've decided to challenge it and create sort of their own entity of sorts. It's very weird with the radical libertarians, and then you have socialists, and it's just very weird. I think a lot of them are just power hungry. They don't have any really rational explanation. Do you agree?
1: I do. And I think the challenge for that for many, look, other than listeners to this, the most powerful radio show in the country, there's a lot of young people out there listening to podcasts, including some people you used to work with at a network we both know.
0: Yeah.
1: And they, you know, they listen to this isolationist stuff, and they listen to the big government stuff, and they assume that's what conservatism is, and it most decidedly is not. And for my part, I want to be a part of a conversation that we really start in this party. You know, I think we got a lot of great candidates for the next election. I tell people like I have no ambition to be one of them. I feel like that song by Luke Combs. I feel like I rode that rocket as far as it can fly. But mm-hmm. I came to the Republican Party because I'm a conservative, and I really do believe that not only is it a winning agenda, but Mark, you and I both know these are the principles of strong defense, limited government, traditional moral values that have created freedom and prosperity and security for the American people.
0: The book is, and I encourage you to get it, What Conservatives Believe, Rediscovering the Conservative Conscience. You can get it at Amazon.com, any major bookstore. We've posted it on all our social sites, and we're going to continue to talk to Mike after the break. There's so much in this book that's so important that I want to explore with you. And when we come back, I'd like to talk about strengthening the traditional family, because I can't remember when the traditional family wasn't under attack, but it is really, really under attack now. Now, we're not even defining men as men and women as women, and we're trying to confuse that, or the Democrats are, and we're fighting and we're pushing back. And there's a big Supreme Court decision coming up on whether it's constitutional to ban biological males from women's sport. Just real quick, Mike, you ever think this would be an issue? It's crazy.
1: Never in my life.
0: I agree. It's so weird. All right, but we're going to explore this with the Vice President. Mike Pence, What Conservatives Believe. Get it, Amazon.com, any major bookstore. We'll be right back. 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
4: Fox News, I'm Deborah Valentine. Russian President Vladimir Putin has rejected a proposal by Ukrainian President Volodymyr Zelensky for a face-to-face meeting, saying he sees no point in it.
5: The refusal follows an open letter to Putin that Zelensky published on Thursday, offering to resume peace talks while also taunting Putin over things like inflation and Russia's dependence on China.
4: Fox's Tanya J. Powers, the two countries have been at war since February of 2022. U.S. employers adding a surprising 172,000 jobs in May despite the Iran conflict. President Trump, during a roundtable in Chippewa Falls, Wisconsin, reacts.
6: They smashed all expectations by actually three times with and this is during a military conflict.
4: The unemployment rate, 4.3%. 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
2: Now, from the Glass Doctor of Indiana Weather Center, here's your Storm Alert weather forecast.
7: Overnight, mostly cloudy, 80% chance of showers and thunderstorms, lows in the mid-60s, winds gusting to 25 miles per hour. On Saturday, mostly cloudy, 60% chance of showers and thunderstorms, highs of around 80. I'm WSBT22's weather forecaster, Aaron May.
8: Right now, it's 71 degrees.
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1: Folks, the week is officially over. 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Better to even watch it live. We salute our armed forces, police officers, firefighters, emergency personnel, ICE, our truckers, the men and women in Ukraine, the men and women in Israel, the men and women in Persia, you too. Good night, Spritey and Griffey and Pepsi. Good night, Smokey and Zelda and Gigi. Good night, Edie, Indy and Patton and Rory and Marty and Barney. Good night, Dad and Mom. We're holding down the fort, doing our best. Good night, Leo and Joe. And good night, Teddy and Lou and all the other great patriots who've passed before us. All right, folks, keep your chin up. Really going to be an important Life, Liberty, and Levin the next two nights, Saturday and Sunday. I hope you really key in on that. Have a fantastic weekend. We shall overcome. See you tomorrow night. God bless.
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6: Becerra advances. I'm Deborah Valentine, Fox News. A Democrat has advanced to the November general election out in California's contest for governor. Fox's Kristen Goodwin reports from Los Angeles.
7: Democrat Javier Becerra claiming one of two spots on the November ballot in the race to succeed California Governor Gavin Newsom, who is term limited, while President Trump backed conservative commentator Steve Hilton and billionaire Democrat Tom Steyer continue to battle for the other spot. Becerra touted his over three decades in public office, including as former Health and Human Services Secretary and California Attorney General. Hilton and President Trump have slammed the length of time it takes for California to process votes as elections officials continue to count ballots. Becerra accusing the president of trying to undermine confidence in the state's elections. Kristen Goodwin, Fox News.
6: Controversy continues to swirl around Maine Senate candidate Graham Plantner. The Democrat has faced criticism for a Nazi tattoo and a sexting scandal.
0: Democrats are in a pickle. On one hand, they proclaim to believe all women targeted by predatory men, but they ignore Graham Plantner. Many progressives duck questions about Plantner's alleged conduct. California Democrat Ro Khanna campaigns with Plantner tonight. Khanna called Plantner's behavior wrong and toxic, but Khanna said Plantner, quote, sought redemption. However, it was a different story when Democrats tried to block the confirmation of Supreme Court Justice Brett Kavanaugh. Democrats must defeat Maine Republican Susan Collins to have a chance of flipping the Senate this fall.
6: Fox's Chad Pergam reporting. A federal judge has sided with 20 Democratic states and issued a preliminary injunction against the Trump administration's effort to impose conditions on food stamp benefits. Some of those rules related to gender ideology and immigration. 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
6: The U.S. economy adding 172,000 jobs in May. That's according to a new Labor Department report.
9: The job numbers just came out and they were fantastic. Far better than even anticipated. They anticipated pretty good, but they had no idea it was going to be that.
6: President Trump speaking aboard Air Force One. He's not the only one weighing in.
10: Treasury Secretary saying yesterday they're expecting a good report on this, and it was a surprise beat. The unemployment rate remaining the same here, but this huge jobs numbers will mean the Federal Reserve will look at this and possibly pause interest rates for the foreseeable future because you have strong job growth. Now, if you look back at the revisions on this, both March and April revised up a huge number, 93,000 jobs. Now, the number of jobs for the past 3 months shows that the fear of artificial intelligence replacing jobs maybe just hasn't materialized yet. For May, inflation has now outpaced the wages for the first time. Inflation in April at 3.8% over the past 12 months. Wages are up 3.4% over that time.
6: Fox's Edward Lawrence reporting, despite that, the NASDAQ lost over 1,100 points today. The Dow shed 695. President Trump wants his incoming acting intelligence director to make cuts to his office.
11: President Trump says he'd like to see the workforce shrink in some U.S. intelligence agencies, telling reporters aboard Air Force One.
9: I've heard that's way too high for way too long. Yeah, I wouldn't mind. If he cut, I wouldn't mind that.
11: The president signaling incoming acting director of national intelligence, Bill Pulte, could shake up the agency.
9: Bill Pulte is very good. He's very talented. Done a great job at Fannie Mae, Freddie Mac.
11: Pulte currently leads the Federal Housing Finance Agency. The president says Pulte will serve at DNI for a short term, saying interviews are already underway for a permanent director. At the White House, Jared Halpern, Fox News.
6: I'm Deborah Valentine. This is Fox News.
5: Now, from the Glass Doctor of Indiana Weather Center, here's your Storm Alert weather forecast.
12: Overnight, mostly cloudy, 80% chance of showers and thunderstorms, lows in the mid-60s, winds gusting to 25 miles per hour. On Saturday, mostly cloudy, 60% chance of showers and thunderstorms, highs of around 80. I'm WSBT22's with the forecast for Aaron May.
13: Right now, it's 71 degrees.
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4: News. I'm Chris DeMeo. President Trump says the war with Iran is largely finished.
5: One way or the other is finished. It's either finished with a piece of paper or finished a more difficult way, although you could say a much easier way.
4: The president's remarks at an agriculture roundtable in Chippewa Falls, Wisconsin today. He described the conflict as putting out a fire. Stocks getting hammered today.
6: The Dow plunging 695 points, S&P 500 losing 201, NASDAQ plummeting 1,122. Tech stocks taking a beating, especially chip stocks.
4: That's Fox's Laura Cantor. U.S. companies did add 172,000 jobs in May, the jobless rate staying at 4.3%. NBA final game number two. The New York Knicks topped the San Antonio Spurs 105-104. The Knicks now lead that series 2-0. Game three, Monday night in New York. 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
0: Now, from the Glass Doctor of Indiana Weather Center, here's your Storm Alert weather forecast.
7: Overnight, mostly cloudy, 80% chance of showers and thunderstorms, lows in the mid-60s, winds gusting to 25 miles per hour. On Saturday, mostly cloudy, 60% chance of showers and thunderstorms, highs of around 80. I'm WSBT22's weather forecaster Aaron May.
8: Right now, it's 71 degrees.
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11: More U.S. strikes. I'm Chris DeMeo, Fox News. The U.S. military says it shot down Iranian drones launched toward the Strait of Hormuz in the latest escalation of violence. Tehran says they will only agree to a ceasefire if Israel ends its offensive against Iranian-backed militants in Lebanon.
12: Iran's foreign minister saying again today that a deal between the U.S. and Iran will only come when fighting ends in Lebanon as well. So far, that hasn't happened, with Israel and Hezbollah again trading fire today. Earlier in the week, Israeli troops moved further into Lebanon than they had in over 25 years. Over the past week, the Israeli Defense Force reported striking 650 Hezbollah targets and killing 125 Hezbollah fighters. On Wednesday, Israel and Lebanon agreed to a ceasefire, but Hezbollah, which was not part of the negotiations, has rejected that agreement. Lebanon's president telling CNN that it's unacceptable that Iran is using his country as a bargaining chip in their negotiations with the United States. In Tel Aviv, Max Gordon, Fox News.
11: Monthly jobs numbers came in higher than expected for May, surprising analysts for 2 months in a row.
13: The Department of Labor reported a gain of 172,000 jobs in May, more than analysts expected. And the March and April jobs numbers were revised up by 93,000 jobs. The president told reporters on Air Force One Friday,
14: I hope the market starts to learn that when you have good numbers, the market should go up, not down.
13: But hot hiring and higher inflation could lead the Fed under the new chair, Kevin Warsh, to raise interest rates. The president said he trusted Warsh.
14: The reason they go down is if it's doing well, people say, no, we have to stop inflation. And it doesn't mean inflation. In fact, it could be just the opposite.
13: The numbers showed average hourly wages rose 3.4% compared to last May. Jessica Rosenthal, Fox News.
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17: That heat's going to be out there for one more day.
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11: Democrat Javier Becerra advances to the general election in the race for California governor. He'll occupy one of the two spots on the ballot and will face either Republican Steve Hilton, who's backed by President Trump, or Democrat Tom Steyer. Despite the ongoing allegations involving Maine Democratic Senate candidate Graham Platner, Democratic leaders are still supporting him to be the next senator of that state.
4: California Democrat Congressman Ro Khanna, who told the crowd at the Platner rally in Maine, no one should make excuses for past relationship problems, but he still praised Platner for taking accountability for his past. Now, for his part, Platner, joined by his wife Amy, accused his opponents of trying to weaponize salacious allegations. Platner, political warts and all, appears to still be just fine, so long as he can beat Susan Collins, which, of course, may or may not happen.
11: That's Fox's Kevin Cork from Washington. A federal judge blocks a Trump administration policy intended to limit immigrants from a number of countries. Fox's Jared Halpern has more.
19: Following the shootings of two National Guard members in D.C. last year, the Trump administration enacted a policy severely limiting green cards, work permits, asylum claims, and citizenship applications for immigrants from 39 countries. But a federal judge in Boston is blocking the policy, writing the order through the lives of countless immigrants living in the U.S. into legal limbo. An Afghan national is charged in those shootings that killed one and injured another outside a Washington, D.C. metro station, just blocks from the White House. The Justice Department says Congress gave the president broad authority over immigration policy. At the White House, Jared Halpern, Fox News.
11: Game two of the NBA Finals on Friday night. The New York Knicks defeat the San Antonio Spurs 105-104. The Knicks now lead that series 2-1. Game three is set for Monday night in New York. I'm Chris DeMeo. This is Fox News.
15: Now, from the Glass Doctor of Indiana Weather Center, here's your Storm Alert weather forecast.
20: Overnight, mostly cloudy, 80% chance of showers and thunderstorms, lows in the mid-60s, winds gusting to 25 miles per hour. On Saturday, mostly cloudy, 60% chance of showers and thunderstorms, highs of around 80. I'm WSBT22's weather forecast for Aaron May.
21: Right now, it's 72 degrees.
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22: But now, instead of honoring and defending the rule of law, many state Democrats, they are now actively plotting a judicial coup, literally, also known as an insurrection, using their definition. According to the New York Times, Democrats in Virginia plotting to forcibly remove all of Virginia's Supreme Court justices by lowering the mandatory retirement age to 54.
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3: Fox News, I'm Deborah Valentine. Former HHS Secretary Javier Becerra, a Democrat, has advanced to California's gubernatorial election in November. Votes from Tuesday's primary still being counted. Fox's Matt Finn.
4: LA County has about 680,000 ballots remain to be counted. Both mailed in and dropped off ballots come here. Any ballot postmarked by Election Day last Tuesday must be counted.
3: Republican Steve Hilton is currently in second place, but the second spot has not yet been called. At a roundtable on American agriculture in Chippewa Falls, Wisconsin, President Trump says the war with Iran is largely finished.
5: One way or the other is finished. It's either finished with a piece of paper or finished a more difficult way, although you could say a much easier way.
3: No deal's been signed. The president says Iran was a very capable country that was going to have a massive nuclear presence, and the U.S. wasn't going to let that happen. 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
6: Overnight, mostly cloudy, 80% chance of showers and thunderstorms, lows in the mid-60s, winds gusting to 25 miles per hour. On Saturday, mostly cloudy, 60% chance of showers and thunderstorms, highs of around 80. I'm WSBT22's weather forecaster Aaron May.
7: Right now, it's 72 degrees.
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I can't raise my arms. 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Hey, it's John Zimney from MNC. 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
3: Fox News, I'm Chris DeMeo. President Trump says the war with Iran is largely finished.
4: One way or the other is finished. It's either finished with a piece of paper or finished a more difficult way, although you could say a much easier way.
3: The president's remarks at an agriculture roundtable in Chippewa Falls, Wisconsin, he described the conflict as putting out a fire. NBA Finals Game 2, the New York Knicks top the San Antonio Spurs 104-103.
5: 4 seconds. Fox to Wembanyama, pulls up, jumper, won't go, rebound taken by Vassell, it's over! It's over! The Knicks survive!
3: The call on ABC, the Knicks now lead the series 2-0. Game 3 is set for Monday night in New York. Stocks taking a beating on Friday, the Dow plunging 695 points. 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
0: Now, from the Glass Doctor of Indiana Weather Center, here's your Storm Alert weather forecast.
6: Overnight, mostly cloudy, 80% chance of showers and thunderstorms, lows in the mid-60s, winds gusting to 25 miles per hour. On Saturday, mostly cloudy, 60% chance of showers and thunderstorms, highs of around 80. I'm WSBT22's with the forecast for Aaron May.
7: Right now, it's 71 degrees.
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5: The hits continue. I'm Chris DeMeo, Fox News. The U.S. military says it shot down Iranian drones launched toward the Strait of Hormuz in the latest escalation of violence. Tehran says it'll only agree to a ceasefire if Israel ends its offensive against Iranian-backed militants in Lebanon.
6: Iran's foreign minister saying again today that a deal between the U.S. and Iran will only come when fighting ends in Lebanon as well. So far, that hasn't happened, with Israel and Hezbollah again trading fire today. Earlier in the week, Israeli troops moved further into Lebanon than they had in over 25 years. Over the past week, the Israeli Defense Force reported striking 650 Hezbollah targets and killing 125 Hezbollah fighters. On Wednesday, Israel and Lebanon agreed to a ceasefire, but Hezbollah, which was not part of the negotiations, has rejected that agreement. Lebanon's president telling CNN that it's unacceptable that Iran is using his country as a bargaining chip in their negotiations with the United States. In Tel Aviv, Max Gordon, Fox News.
5: Monthly jobs numbers coming in higher than expected for May, surprising analysts for 2 months in a row.
7: The Department of Labor reported a gain of 172,000 jobs in May, more than analysts expected. And the March and April jobs numbers were revised up by 93,000 jobs. The president told reporters on Air Force One Friday,
8: I hope the market starts to learn that when you have good numbers, the market should go up, not down.
7: But hot hiring and higher inflation could lead the Fed, under the new chair, Kevin Warsh, to raise interest rates. The president said he trusted Warsh.
8: The reason they go down is if it's doing well, people say, no, we have to stop inflation. And it doesn't mean inflation. In fact, it could be just the opposite.
7: The numbers showed average hourly wages rose 3.4% compared to last May. Jessica Rosenthal, Fox News.
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5: Despite the ongoing allegations involving Maine Democratic Senate candidate Graham Plattner, Democratic leaders are still supporting him to be the next senator of the state.
16: California Democrat Congressman Ro Khanna, who told the crowd at the Plattner rally in Maine, no one should make excuses for past relationship problems, but he still praised Plattner for taking accountability for his past. Now, for his part, Plattner, joined by his wife Amy, accused his opponents of trying to weaponize salacious allegations. Plattner, political warts and all, appears to still be just fine, so long as he can beat Susan Collins, which, of course, may or may not happen.
5: It's Fox's Kevin Cork in Washington. 19-year-old Carmelo Anthony is on trial in Texas, accused of murdering 17-year-old Austin Metcalf during a dispute at a high school track event in April of last year.
17: One witness testified he saw Carmelo Anthony walk under the Memorial High School tent, even though he went to a different high school, and that's when Austin Metcalf told him to leave the area. The witness testified, quote, "I remember Carmelo refusing to leave and Austin saying you need to leave and Carmelo saying, touch me and find out." The prosecutor then asked, "Anyone try to gang up on him?" He replied, "No, sir." "Who was provoking?" the prosecutor asked. "Carmelo Anthony," he replied. The witness said Austin leans in to push him and Carmelo stabs him.
5: That's Fox's Chanley Painter. The U.S. Department of Agriculture is confirming that a second case of New World screwworm fly was discovered in Texas. The USDA says that the latest case was found in a one-month-old calf in Zavala County, about 5 miles from the first case. New World screwworm flies were detected in Mexico in late 2024. At least 10 people have died and more than 2,000 others fell ill from the parasite. That's according to the CDC. I'm Chris DeMeo. This is Fox News.
9: Now, from the Glass Doctor of Indiana Weather Center, here's your Storm Alert weather forecast.
18: Overnight, mostly cloudy, 80% chance of showers and thunderstorms, lows in the mid-60s, winds gusting to 25 miles per hour. On Saturday, mostly cloudy, 60% chance of showers and thunderstorms, highs of around 80. I'm WSBT-22's with the forecast for Aaron May.
19: Right now, it's 70 degrees.
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4: News. I'm Deborah Valentine. During a roundtable on American agriculture in Chippewa Falls, Wisconsin, President Trump says the war with Iran is largely finished months ahead of the midterms.
5: We're at a point we're going to come out of Iran very quickly, and it's going to be very strong one way or the other, whether it's a piece of paper or the very tough way. Okay. The very tough way is maybe the easier way.
4: The president promising farmers that once the U.S. exits the conflict, prices will fall. The Labor Department Friday reporting over 172,000 new jobs were created in May. Despite the numbers, a down day on Wall Street. Fox Business Network's Edward Lawrence.
6: Construction jobs created 17,000. Manufacturing, turning around the losses, up 7,000 jobs. However, the down 695 points.
4: The Nasdaq plummeted 1,121, the S&P 500 down 200, the unemployment rate at 4.3%. 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
0: Now, from the Glass Doctor of Indiana Weather Center, here's your storm alert weather forecast.
7: Overnight, mostly cloudy, 80% chance of showers and thunderstorms, lows in the mid-60s, winds gusting to 25 miles per hour. On Saturday, mostly cloudy, 60% chance of showers and thunderstorms, highs of around 80. I'm WSBT 22's with a forecast for Aaron May.
8: Right now, it's 70 degrees.

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8: An ultimatum. I'm Deborah Valentine, Fox News. Iran says they will only agree to a ceasefire if Israel ends its offensive on Lebanon. Fox's Max Gordon reports from Tel Aviv.
9: Iran's foreign minister saying again that a deal between the U.S. and Iran will only come when fighting ends in Lebanon as well. So far, that hasn't happened, with Israel and Hezbollah again trading fire. Earlier in the week, Israeli troops moved further into Lebanon than they had in over 25 years. Over the past week, the Israeli Defense Force reported striking 650 Hezbollah targets and killing 125 Hezbollah fighters. On Wednesday, Israel and Lebanon agreed to a ceasefire, but Hezbollah, which was not part of the negotiations, has rejected that agreement. Lebanon's president telling CNN that it's unacceptable that Iran is using his country as a bargaining chip in their negotiations with the United States. In Tel Aviv, Max Gordon, Fox News.
8: California Democrat Javier Becerra has advanced to the general election for governor this November. Once the primary count is done, either Republican Steve Hilton or Democrat billionaire Tom Steyer will advance as Becerra's challenger under the state's top two-vote-getter system.
10: We're told that L.A. County has about 680,000 ballots remain to be counted. Both mailed-in and dropped-off ballots come here. Any ballot postmarked by Election Day last Tuesday must be counted. The process, we're told, takes so long, in part because each ballot must have its signature verified, and if there's an issue, there's a 10-day period to have it cured. Now, the most recent mail-in ballots that were processed are favoring Democrats, as many analysts suggested they would.
8: Fox's Matt Finn reporting from L.A. Incumbent Democratic L.A. Mayor Karen Bass has advanced to the November general election. Her challenger yet to be called, that is between Republican Spencer Pratt and Democrat Nitya Ramon. 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
8: President Donald Trump in Wisconsin Friday for an agricultural roundtable. Fox's Kevin Cork reports from Washington.
14: The trip to America's Dairyland, of course, part of his continued effort to connect with voters and tout his administration's successes. And, of course, to also remind Americans that any and all success that happens here in this great country is because of you.
15: You all built this country, not the complainers, not the wise guys. You all built this country.
14: Also told the farmers he wouldn't mind trading lives with them. President also walked away with some bright, shiny new hardware. Two-time Olympic gold medalist Jordan Stoltz gave him one of his gold medals.
8: It marks President Trump's first visit to Wisconsin since his 2024 election campaign. Monthly jobs numbers came in higher than expected for May, surprising analysts for 2 months in a row. Fox's Jessica Rosenthal has more.
16: The Department of Labor reported a gain of 172,000 jobs in May, more than analysts expected. And the March and April jobs numbers were revised up by 93,000 jobs. The president told reporters on Air Force One Friday.
15: I hope the market starts to learn that when you have good numbers, it should go up, not down.
16: But hot hiring and higher inflation could lead the Fed under the new chair, Kevin Warsh, to raise interest rates. The president said he trusted Warsh.
15: The reason they go down is if it's doing well, because they know we have to stop inflation. And it doesn't mean inflation. In fact, it could be just the opposite.
16: The numbers showed average hourly wages rose 3.4% compared to last May. Jessica Rosenthal, Fox News.
8: Jamaica's energy minister says the island nation is experiencing a nationwide power blackout. No reason's been given for the outage. Jamaica Public Service Company says it's investigating the cause of the blackout and taking steps to restore electricity. Power is expected to be fully restored by the end of the night. I'm Deborah Valentine. This is Fox News.
12: Now, from the Glass Doctor of Indiana Weather Center, here's your Storm Alert weather forecast.
17: Overnight, mostly cloudy, 80% chance of showers and thunderstorms, lows in the mid-60s, winds gusting to 25 miles per hour. On Saturday, mostly cloudy, 60% chance of showers and thunderstorms, highs of around 80. I'm WSBT22's weather forecaster, Aaron May.
18: Right now at 69 degrees.
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4: News. I'm Chris DeMeo. President Trump says the war with Iran is largely finished.
2: One way or the other is finished. It's either finished with a piece of paper or finished a more difficult way, although you could say a much easier way.
4: The president's remarks at an agriculture roundtable in Chippewa Falls, Wisconsin yesterday, he described the conflict as putting out a fire. NBA Finals Game 2, the New York Knicks topped the San Antonio Spurs 104-103.
5: 4 seconds. Fox to Wembanyama. Pulls up. Jumper. Won't go. Rebound taken by Vassell. It's over. It's over. The Knicks survive.
4: The call on ABC. Knicks now lead that series 2-0. Game 3 is set for Monday night in New York. Stocks taking a beating on Friday, the Dow plunging 695 points. 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
0: Now, from the Glass Doctor of Indiana Weather Center, here's your Storm Alert weather forecast.
6: Overnight, mostly cloudy, 80% chance of showers and thunderstorms, lows in the mid-60s, winds gusting to 25 miles per hour. On Saturday, mostly cloudy, 60% chance of showers and thunderstorms, highs of around 80. I'm WSBT22's with a forecast for Aaron May.
7: Right now, it's 67 degrees.

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5: A good jobs report. I'm Chris DeMeo, Fox News. Monthly jobs numbers came in higher than expected for May, surprising analysts for 2 months in a row.
6: The Department of Labor reported a gain of 172,000 jobs in May, more than analysts expected. And the March and April jobs numbers were revised up by 93,000 jobs. The president told reporters on Air Force One Friday,
7: I hope the market starts to learn that when you have good numbers, the market should go up, not down.
6: But hot hiring and higher inflation could lead the Fed under the new chair, Kevin Warsh, to raise interest rates. The president said he trusted Warsh.
7: The reason they go down is if it's doing well, people say, no, we have to stop inflation. And it doesn't mean inflation. In fact, it could be just the opposite.
6: The numbers showed average hourly wages rose 3.4% compared to last May. Jessica Rosenthal, Fox News.
5: War Secretary Pete Hegseth is in France to commemorate the Normandy landings. Fox's Jonathan Savage has more.
8: 82 years ago was D-Day in the Second World War. The largest seaborne invasion in history marked the beginning of the liberation of Western Europe from Nazi Germany. War Secretary Pete Hegseth is attending the ceremony to mark the occasion on France's northern coast. The Pentagon says he'll honor the sacrifices of Americans who died there. Some locals want Secretary Hegseth to stay away. A residents' organization has issued a press release condemning what they see as his American supremacist statements and what they describe as far-right tattoos. Jonathan Savage, Fox News.
5: The U.S. military saying it shot down four Iranian drones that were launched toward the Strait of Hormuz yesterday and then struck some of the Islamic Republic's coastal surveillance radar sites in response. The military is enforcing a blockade on Iranian ports in response to Tehran's chokehold on the Strait. 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
9: Now, from the Glass Doctor of Indiana Weather Center, here's your Storm Alert weather forecast.
10: Overnight, mostly cloudy, 80% chance of showers and thunderstorms, lows in the mid-60s, winds gusting to 25 miles per hour. On Saturday, mostly cloudy, 60% chance of showers and thunderstorms, highs of around 80. I'm WSBT 22's weather forecaster Aaron May.
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16: 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This week, how a genetic test can help you take control of your health.
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14: Despite the achievements of modern medicine, we're still battling various conditions. Lupus, for example, has continued to plague society, and cases are on the rise. It's a chronic and complex autoimmune condition where a person's immune system attacks their own healthy tissue. But while the physical toll is obvious, Natasha Cunningham says lupus is also a serious threat to a patient's emotional health, and treatment needs to address it.
22: It's really important to think about a multimodal approach to treating lupus because it is such a complex condition. And so the medications that exist can be helpful for preventing flares of the disease, but they don't necessarily manage all aspects of what it's like to live with lupus. And living with lupus, 75% of people with lupus have pretty significant fatigue. About 30 to 40% of them have significant mental health symptoms like anxiety and depression.
14: Cunningham is a Red Cedar Distinguished Professor and Associate Professor in the Department of Family Medicine at Michigan State University. She says there are a few reasons for the high risk of mental health issues associated with lupus. For one, the condition is more common in females who already are twice as likely to develop depression.
22: And I study youth, so teens, young adults, and there's already an increasing vulnerability of developing anxiety and depression in that adolescent, young adult population as well. What further complicates things for people who are managing a complex condition like lupus is there's potential diagnostic uncertainty. There's burden associated with managing a very complex condition, fears about the future. There's also, for some people, a neuropsychiatric manifestation of lupus. So in severe cases of lupus, which youth with lupus are more vulnerable to experiencing, there can actually be a measurable impact on symptoms like anxiety and depression, which can actually be part of the disease.
14: Thankfully, these symptoms can be successfully treated using therapeutic interventions. 10 years ago, Cunningham began developing a program for young adults with lupus that would address all aspects of this disease. It's called the Treatment and Education Approach for Childhood Onset Lupus, or TEACH. She created the TEACH program to fill the gap often found in lupus treatment and finally address the behavioral health side of this disease.
22: many kids diagnosed with lupus, despite the fact that we know that they have elevated rates of anxiety and depression, they are oftentimes not referred for behavioral health care. And so many of these children suffer and sometimes suffer in silence, and they're not always appropriately identified and referred for care. So within the pediatric rheumatology landscape, there has been more movement towards integrating mental health screening into the context of pediatric rheumatological care. And myself, with other colleagues, we've been a really vocal part of developing mental health guidelines for managing mental health in the context of pediatric rheumatological care.
14: The TEACH program is a 6-week intervention that gives patients the tools to carry with them throughout their lives.
22: It's delivered individually, so an interventionist who's a trained pediatric behavioral health provider meets with the young adult or child, in addition to having some engagement with their caregivers, over the course of 6 weekly, 1-hour long sessions. And what kids learn is strategies to manage kind of physical health and mental health symptoms. So many of the strategies are based on cognitive behavioral strategies for managing depression and for fatigue and insomnia and pain symptoms as well. And we also employ mindfulness meditation strategies. And so we do some education about how health symptoms can affect functioning and how changing how people think and how that can impact how they feel. So if they have kind of negative thoughts, we work on reframing them into more neutral or positive thoughts.
14: The TEACH program is a 6-week intervention that gives patients the tools to carry with them throughout their lives.
22: So we don't want people to overdo things because that can make them vulnerable to feeling worse. We don't want them to

0: their sleep hygiene strategies, so teaching them healthy ways to engage in sleep, we can really help improve their fatigue symptoms. And a lot of kids with lupus, they nap, and they nap a lot. And when you're exhausted, we understand why you would do that. But what we really try to encourage kids to do is actually limit their napping. And if they need to, kind of keeping it as limited as possible, but really engaging in a healthy sleep pattern where they're sleeping most of their sleep during their nighttime sleep cycle. And so making some adjustments like that really can have a pretty profound impact on how people feel, which has been one of the biggest wins of this study, to kind of take one of the most common symptoms they experience and help them to kind of get it under control and better manage it.
1: Isabella Kalindras began experiencing some of this extreme fatigue in high school. While she thought volleyball was the cause of pain in her hands, there was no answer for why she could barely make it through the school day without a nap. Still, it took a while to find a physician who took her symptoms seriously.
2: The first doctor I visited dismissed it completely, said, "Oh, you know, you're just tired. Maybe try getting more sleep." But I knew something wasn't really right. Like, it just felt like there was more beyond the classical fatigue or pain. So I went in for a second opinion with a different doctor. I had to beg my mom to take me into another doctor. And that doctor ran some labs. And that's when they saw that, you know, oh, there's actually something going on.
1: Kalindras was put on an anti-inflammatory medication, and that's where the treatment ended. Not only was she still in pain, but Kalindras began experiencing the mental toll of lupus, all while trying to navigate the ups and downs of teenage life. During one of her routine checkups, a researcher came into the room and introduced Kalindras to the TEACH program. Her mom really encouraged her to give it a shot, and Kalindras was open to trying anything that could help.
2: I felt like I was experiencing some negative thoughts around my condition and some shame, I would say. So I just thought, okay, maybe talking to someone about this, a professional, might help if I don't feel comfortable talking to my peers about this.
1: The program helped Kalindras understand just how strong the connection is between her mind and body and how to use it to her advantage.
2: It's such an amazing thing how your mind can work directly related to your symptoms. So I don't experience the pain that I did at the very beginning. I remember I would wake up in the morning and I wouldn't be able to hold like a mug because my hands would feel so stiff and so painful. And honestly, I don't know, but I have not experienced that pain since those early years, I think.
1: At age 24, Kalindras is now on the other side of the TEACH program as a consumer advocate. As great as the sessions were for her, there are still improvements to be made for patients to have the best experience. Kalindras is able to offer a unique perspective that helps researchers keep patients at the center of their work.
0: They guide every aspect of our research, from design to like, how do we get more kids to say yes to this? To how do we adjust this for kids who have unique mental health or healthcare needs? And they are very powerful voices. They truly have lived experience. Many of them also have educational experiences that support doing this work too. And so we develop more powerful and effective interventions guided by the voices of people who have lived this. That's a really important and critical part to doing good science, is engaging people who truly know what it's like to have lupus or other health conditions and letting them lead the way in terms of how to optimize care for other people who are suffering.
2: I think there's a lot of things that only you as a patient would be able to understand. Like I said, some of that stigma of being approached to try to do therapy. Sometimes, you know, that's really intimidating to a lot of folks. This idea of mental health associated with your condition.
1: Cunningham notes that about half of the kids who were approached to try the program said no, meaning the team needs to rethink how they're introducing this initiative.
0: So I think we still have room to improve our way that we approach kids and talk with them about mental health. It's still very stigmatizing, and so there's more work that's really needed there. But what we found is once we got kids engaged, more than 90% of them completed this program. And we all know what it's like to be a teenager. It's usually a pretty draining and busy time. And if you're managing a health condition on top of going to school and other activities. So to me, that was a tremendous success to see and a lot of these kids had never before interacted with a pediatric behavioral health provider. So that was really incredible. And another thing we learned was that kids improved, but oftentimes at the end of the sixth session, Some of them were open to kind of getting additional mental health support outside

0: of the context of the study, which I also saw as a tremendous win and an indication that we have done some really strong work in terms of addressing some of the stigma and just normalizing really anyone who's dealing with a complex health condition like lupus can really use a battery of skills to help support them in their journey.
1: You can find more information about Natasha Cunningham, Isabella Kalindris, and the TEACH program on our website, radiohealthjournal.org. Our executive producer is Amira Zaveri. I'm Kristen Farah.
2: Coming up, what your genes can reveal about your health when Radio Health Journal returns.
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2: Optimization seems to be the newest buzzword. People are no longer willing to settle for good enough. We want to know the best ways to optimize every aspect of our lives. For our health, the common diet and exercise tips will get us at least halfway to our healthiest selves, a little more for those who maintain a consistent regimen. But Dr. Pooya Yazdi says even the full benefits of diet and exercise can't be unlocked without knowing the most foundational part of who you are, your genetics.
7: If you're trying to maximize your health and you're not taking into account your genetic data, you're probably going to get maybe 50, 60, 70% tops on the way there. And it's, you know, it's a little bit of a range over there. But the reason for that is it turns out like genetics is an important part of what makes you. You know, that's the reason you kind of look alike, like your relatives. It's the reason why some people do well on some drug and some people don't do well on other drugs. Why some people work well on some kinds of food and other people don't work on some kinds of food.
2: Yazdi is the chief science and medical officer at SelfDecode, a personalized health platform. It offers various genetic testing for users to tailor their lifestyle based on their genes. Yazdi says it's important to know this information because there are health factors that even the best diet and exercise program can't fix.
7: The example I always give people is, turns out that some people, regardless of how well they eat, how much they exercise, are at risk for cardiovascular disease. They're at risk for getting heart attacks, strokes, and things like that. And that's purely from their genetics.
2: So someone could be doing everything right and have no idea their effort isn't lowering their risk. Our genetics can make us vulnerable to various health conditions that we could have no idea about until either getting tested or falling ill.
7: From a pure like wellness perspective, which is not, you know, necessarily like a medical perspective, genetics also does a lot of stuff when it comes to like what kind of diet you should theoretically do, what kind of supplements you can take. There's data out there that, you know, some people, for instance, like here's as an example, you always hear this debate whether eating high salty diets is bad for you when it comes to hypertension, to high blood pressure. Well, it turns out it's actually genetic driven. That's why there's this been debate for the last 23 years, because they do one study and they find it, do another study, not find it. And it just turns out that certain people, because of their genetics, are more predisposed to, you know, get salt-induced hypertension. Once again, this is not something you can test for without doing your genetic data.
2: But while everyone could benefit from genetic testing, most of the time it's not covered by insurance, which means that right now, being able to fully understand your own personal makeup is a luxury reserved for those who can afford it. SelfDecode offers various reports, but their one test that does a full genome sequence can cost between $1,000 and $3,000. For many Americans struggling with the rising costs of everyday life, this may not fit into the budget. However, Yazdi says that for those who can afford it, it's a worthy investment to figure out how your genetics are influencing your life.
7: I feel pretty confident that if you ask most leading physicians at leading academic centers, experts, most of them admit this thing is very important. Everyone should get it done. I think everybody in America, in the world, should get a PGX test or a genetic test, find out what drugs are on. It's literally some of the most common medications. Just had, you know, a couple of friends I've been told about this, and, you know, lo and behold, they, you know, oh, whoa, yeah, it turns out my genetic testing told me I don't do well with statins. I knew it. I could never take statins. I was getting muscle aches all the time, right? So now the, you know, their doctor can prescribe a better medication for them.
2: And this information can give you much more insights than how your body reacts to different drugs. Self-Decode focuses on a person's whole lifestyle, not just purely pharmaceutical interventions.
7: The ideal, what we want to do for a lot of people is you come in, you get your testing done, and you find out what kind of like lifestyle adjustments you should be doing, what kind of supplements you can take, what kind of diet you can take, exercise, what foods to eat, right? A lot of times what customers want is something different than you're getting from your doctor. They don't just want to know you're healthy, you're good to go, you're not dying, get out the door. A lot of times they're trying to optimize their health, right? And a lot of times this is around about like what supplements I can take, what vitamins I can take, should I do yoga and stuff like that. And so we have a lot of that holistic approach of where we're trying to make this both a wellness product and a medical product.
2: The reports are structured so that someone can both share it with their doctor and be able to understand and implement it on their own. In a previous segment, we've talked about how your genes can predict many of your life outcomes. However, the field is limited to our current knowledge, and since many early studies were mostly done on European men, researchers are still working to close the information gap in other populations.
7: When it comes to genetics, one of the big problems is a lot of times, this was a problem why people think we shouldn't have done genetics until recently. A lot of times the accuracy of your calls decreased when you went outside of a European population. And that's because almost all the studies, huge studies early on were done in European populations of Caucasians, both men and women, but you know. And so we've all developed a lot of technology to make this more transferable. So our risk scores have been validated against other populations. Now, it turns out there's still a problem, which is sometimes recommendations are based on like large studies that were conducted in European populations, which are not as well known in other populations. So part of our process here is to spend a fair bit of time doing the research to try to make sure we're giving the most accurate recommendations out there.
2: Yazdi says AI has been invaluable to this mission by finding the existing gaps. Self-Decode has also been able to use their customers' data to improve the accuracy of their reports.
7: Part of the process is we actually created an ancestry model, for instance. That's a very good ancestry model. Now, we don't make a lot of money ancestry. So, you know, but the reason we did it is because this allowed us in order to make better predictions for non-European populations. It's gotten very, very good. The last iteration we had was like about 5% difference, which is not a lot, right? We're expecting this to keep going down and down through each iteration. You know, we're hoping next year it's even less than 5%. And at some point, it'll be perfect close.
2: But just because Self-Decode is doing it, that doesn't mean every other company is too. Which is why it's important to ask these questions before you buy a test kit. And though there are many different options to choose from when deciding what information you want to learn, Yazdi believes the real game changer is getting a whole genome sequencing report.
7: Now we're, you know, sequencing your entire genome, every single base pair you have, you know, and then using AI to figure out not just, you know, if you're at risk for certain things, what diet and exercise, but really going in through the small, like little variant, like maybe you have a gene that's knocked out and only a handful of people have this on the planet or something like that. But what does this gene do? In theory, then what can this possibly do when it comes to your health? And so this would not be possible without AI. It would have taken each, like a team of us to analyze this thing, make a report out of it, and send it out there and be charging the patient $10,000.
2: But AI has made the process much faster and cheaper.
7: And I think this is really going to be a game changer, especially because part of our product offering is we're going to hook it up so that, you know, it also knows all your other health data, what your lab tests are, like, you know, you can give it all that information. It has your genetic. Then you can ask it questions, right? It's like when you go to OpenAI and ask health questions, right? Or Claude, when you ask health questions, the idea is now it's going to have access to all your data with all your risks and everything else in a manner of which the AI doesn't hallucinate on things, can actually answer your questions. And I think this is going to be a real game changer.
2: The idea is for users to build their own personal health chart that continually updates throughout their life. And as Self-Decode gets access to new tests and information, they can plug it directly into your data to see more aspects of your health than ever before.
7: It's going to be a lifelong product that's going to keep getting better and better as the AIs get better, as our knowledge of genetics gets better, as our databases get better, and so on. But I do think we're finally at the point where I think this is a product you can start using today to optimize your health. And, you know, 2 years, 3 years from now, you'll wonder how you actually did anything health related before this came out.
2: You can find more information about Dr. Pooya Yazdi and all of our guests on our website, radiohealthjournal.org. Our writer-producer is Kristen Farah. Our production manager is Jason Dickey. I'm Greg Johnson.
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15: Medical notes this week. Will humans soon be able to regrow limbs? Scientists have successfully regenerated bones and ligaments by using the body's own natural healing response. After comparing the genetic responses of different animals, scientists found that certain pathways, present even in humans, can be activated to promote cell reproduction and rebuilding rather than just scarring. This discovery provides a roadmap for future regenerative medicine, hoping to one day access these dormant human capabilities to treat catastrophic injuries. The research is published in Nature Communications. You may learn more from mistakes than from a perfect success. A study published in Nature discovered a hidden brain pathway that peaks specifically when we make a mistake that is almost correct. These error signals provide feedback that allows the brain to fine-tune its skills much faster than when it receives a simple pass-fail result. This new understanding could help educators and clinicians develop better strategies for neurorehabilitation and high-performance training. And finally, your morning cup of coffee may be more important than you think. According to a study published in Nutrients, caffeine and its metabolites act as a biological brake on a major inflammatory pathway linked to age-related diseases like hypertension and heart disease. People who drank more caffeine had lower levels of the inflammatory proteins that drive arterial stiffness and cognitive decline over time. This research suggests that regular coffee consumption may offer long-term protective benefits as we age. And that's Medical Notes this week. I'm Mayon Vasta Betancourt.
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22: Overnight, mostly cloudy, 80% chance of showers and thunderstorms, lows in the mid-60s, winds gusting to 25 miles per hour. On Saturday, mostly cloudy, 60% chance of showers and thunderstorms, highs of around 80. I'm WSBT22's weather forecaster, Aaron May.
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27: From Riz to unalive, our slang is evolving faster than ever. 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I'm Marty Peterson.
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25: Every city has a memory. You can see it in the old brick building that's been turned into apartments, the office tower that sits half empty, or the new development that seemed to rise overnight where a smaller building used to stand. We tend to think of construction as a sign of progress, but do you ever ask, when we keep building, what are we actually building toward? That question has become harder to ignore as more Americans worry about higher energy bills and general upkeep costs of their home.
0: This whole epiphany going on, we're seeing the commercial landlords really starting to reevaluate their developments because people don't really, really want, it's not a quality, we're not offering a high quality of life when we pack people into these extremely high density buildings and cities. So I'm not surprised at all to see so many people realizing that without their outdoor space in their day, they can't deal with these stresses.
25: That's Teresa Cody, an architect and author of Rebuilding Earth, Designing Eco-Conscious Habitats for Humans. She's also the former president and founding partner of a Vancouver-based architecture firm. Through her work, Cody has looked closely at how modern construction is shaped by the economics behind it. In short, she says we often build around profit instead of long-term need.
0: The key driver is production and capital. So all we're doing is building more to make more money. And it's a false economy because we don't account for the cost of the goods and services that the earth provides us. We just put those in as a zero in. And we have currently overbuilt by 20%. So we now have 1.2 housing units for every family unit in China, North America, and Europe.
25: That model matters because construction isn't just about the final building. It's also about the materials extracted, manufactured, transported, and eventually thrown away. The U.S. Environmental Protection Agency estimates that construction and demolition debris accounts for hundreds of millions of tons of waste in this country, more than twice the amount of municipal solid waste generated in a year.
0: Probably the most damaging material that we use is aluminum. Aluminum has such a high embodied energy that 25% of the world's hydroelectric capacity is dedicated to the production of aluminum. And we keep producing new aluminum because it's a big business. I know we all think we are because we recycle aluminum cans, but a lot of aluminum is used in buildings. When you look at a skyscraper, all those frames on the windows are aluminum. So we are not recycling the aluminum because there's a big business around new aluminum.
25: Construction will always be a vital part of the world economy. People need homes, schools, hospitals, transit stations, and workplaces. The question is whether these places are being built in a way that actually serves people and their surrounding environments. Cody points to Vancouver, her home city, as one example of what more balanced development can look like.
0: What is happening here is many years ago we rejected freeways. So we don't have freeways ripping through our city. In fact, we have one viaduct, one tiny little viaduct that we're about to tear down. So we've understood for a long time that people need to be on the ground, communities need to connect, and freeways destroy those links. We are also starting to see an allowance for a community deciding to take lanes and roads out and plant them as community gardens, and the city is supporting that. We're also starting to see a move away from the skyscraper, which is an old model of building, towards what they call the missing middle. That's the 2-3-4-story housing office, community, human scale development that people get the density that single family homes maybe don't give you, but the privacy in the garden space and the connection to each other that skyscrapers don't give you.
25: This is where the conversation about sustainable design can get more complicated. A city doesn't have to be full of skyscrapers to be dense. Paris is one example. The French capital is known for its mid-rise buildings, many of them around six stories or less, yet it remains one of the most densely populated major cities in Europe. She says that kind of design challenges the assumption that taller is always more efficient.
0: There were some experiments done mostly in Asia where they looked at skyscraper on its side, and they found that the density was just about the same when you packed the city with 6-to-8-story building, you did not need as much space between the buildings, and more of the building was habitable. So that's why cities like Paris have very high density.
25: Skyscrapers can look like the obvious answer to housing demand because they place a lot of people or offices on a small piece of land. But Cody says the full picture includes what it takes to build them, how they use energy, and how they change the street-level experience around them.
0: It has a higher energy use intensity because when you think about it, there's more energy required to get you up and down, to get the water up to you, to control the air pressure, more material required to construct your space because so much space is dedicated to equipment. The skyscraper is not a sustainable form in and of itself as a building.
25: Another piece of this is the makeup of buildings. In recent years, there's been more attention on embodied carbon, or the emissions connected to producing and transporting building materials before a structure is even used. Federal programs have also started to pay more attention to lower carbon materials like concrete, steel, asphalt, and glass.
0: Glass is an interesting product. A lot of people think that because of energy efficiency, we need to reduce the size of our windows. That's not quite true. Glass is very insulating. In fact, it's an insulator. When we coat it, we don't lose heat through it or gain heat through it, depending on the climate. Where we lose and gain the heat is through the frames. So we now have many structural glazing systems that don't have the thermal bridging through the frame. So that is allowing us to reshape our buildings using glass.
25: One tool that can help with that decision-making is an Environmental Product Declaration, or EPD. It's a standardized document that gives more information about a product's environmental impact. These disclosures can help architects, developers, and consumers compare materials more clearly.
0: An EPD is a declaration of the product's material sources, transportation energy, production energy, life cycle capacity, so how long will this material last in the building, and what happens to it when it's done. And the manufacturer has to take responsibility for that end of life recycling or reusing or renewing. So it's a completely different concept. And of course, there's a burden on the manufacturers that they don't really want to take on. But it's like food labeling. Once you see a label on your food, you can decide, I don't want this much sugar. I don't want this much fat. This is a better food. Same thing with products. When you start to see a label that tells you how much embodied energy there is in there, what toxic materials there are, and what its lifespan is, you can make a better decision.
25: The way we build is often measured in cost, speed, and square footage. How fast can it go up? How many units can fit? How much will it return? But those numbers don't tell us whether a building will still make sense 30 years from now. It doesn't show how many natural resources were extracted to make it, how much energy it will use, or whether the people inside it will feel connected to the street, the sunlight, or each other. To learn more about this topic and our guest, Teresa Cody, head to viewpointsradio.org. 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
27: Words like riz, skibbity, and unalive can sound random at first, but they don't come out of nowhere. Many of these terms start online and then show up in classrooms, group chats, and everyday conversation. Linguist Adam Alexic studies why in his book, Algo Speak.
26: An example is the word unalive, which you can't say kill on TikTok, so many people instead say unalive, and now there's And this actually bleeds into offline, and there's kids in middle schools writing essays about Hamlet contemplating unaliving himself. But that's not actually, like, new speak. It's just people finding a new way to express themselves.
27: What makes unalive so striking is that it's no longer just internet shorthand. It's part of young people's vocabulary. Alexic says strange-sounding words are nothing new.
26: One of the first words I ever did on my blog that I started in high school was the word sophomore. I really like this one. It comes from the same roots as the word sophisticated and moron in ancient Greek. So sophomore means wise fool. And that's what I mean when I say I got into it for the fun facts. It's just really cool to see that. But at the same time, it tells you something about how people conceptualize sophomores. There's a little story held within it that people, you know, it is this age where you think you know everything. And at the same time, you're a little foolish about some things.
27: Language has always been inventive, and every generation leaves its mark. Even centuries-old phrases like wise fool had to start somewhere. Today, the algorithms set by social media companies help decide which words spread, who hears them, and how quickly they become part of everyday language.
26: There's always been, for example, young people identifying with new words as a way to forge their own identity, as a way to differentiate their identity from adults. At the same time, I think algorithms are bringing us these words faster. They're causing the words to form more quickly because they incentivize the creation of echo chambers that then create their own language. And then they open up those echo chambers just enough to allow those words to spread, but they also compound natural human trends. We've always had trends we've always had in groups, but algorithms push that even more.
27: Alexic calls this algo speak, language that comes about not just to dodge online algorithmic censorship, but also from the way algorithms magnify certain trends. Take Riz. It went viral a few years back and spread mostly through memes among Gen Z. But Alexic argues that this branding is misguided and misses the larger point.
26: These labels are made up, Gen Z, millennial. The idea of a social generation didn't exist until the early 1900s, and then over time we begin to think that they're more and more real. And there is no such thing as Gen Z language. In fact, ascribing that label maybe kind of flattens the true stories of where a lot of these words are coming from. In fact, if you go to Wikipedia, you can find pages for Gen Z and Gen Alpha slang. There's no page for millennial slang. There's only a page for 2000 slang. And it's kind of a new thing that we start thinking of slang as such a generational thing. Slang used to be this countercultural kind of phenomenon where it's just not formal language.
27: Where slang comes from matters. Today's terms often draw from African-American English and online subcultures, raising questions about power, credit, and who defines what sounds cool. Emojis are also part of that same system.
26: Emojis are words. I can't emphasize that strongly enough. I mean, words come from the increasing abstraction of pictographs, and emojis are just a new pictograph. It's something, you look at it, it holds meaning. That's a word, right? And so just like words, emojis evolve meaning over time. We started out with the laughing, crying emoji to indicate laughter, but among younger people, that became semantically bleached, meaning that it lost its sort of meaning. It became overused, and it became thought of as ironic. So then people moved to the crying emoji, and then that got overused, and people moved to the skull emoji, and then that got overused. Now there's like the heartbreak emoji or the wilting rose emoji. So we're constantly cycling between different words depending on the social context, and words really do evolve meanings, as do emojis.
27: Alexic says that emojis, unlike slang words, have a very limited keyboard of options. So how do companies decide which emojis make the cut onto your phone's keyboard?
26: These emojis are being pushed by algorithms as well. The new meanings I was talking about, the wilting rose and the heartbreak emoji and the skull emoji, those were all popularized through algorithmic trends. And it seems like this cycle of moving through different emojis to express irony, that's accelerating. And you see the same thing with other emojis changing meaning. There's a new trend every other week with somebody trying to popularize some emoji or another. I did a video recently on the gondola emoji and how that was briefly popular on YouTube as a fad. But the thing is, these fads die out. Once your grandmother starts saying skibbity or starts using the skull emoji, it's no longer cool and you want to move on.
27: So what comes next? Alexic says your favorite phrase may feel old in a few months, but the system behind that churn is getting stronger.
26: Individual slang words, I don't think skibbity, for example, is going to stay around. Individual slang words do die out because, again, they're tied to meme lifespans. And I strongly believe that they found the most addicting medium to recommend us content. I don't think that'll be going anywhere for a while. So you can pay attention and start seeing the exact same trends with every new word until we find that more addictive medium. And the trends are that there's an in-group that feels like they have a space to use their language. There's a context collapse where somebody reinterprets that in a new setting. And then the words slowly move across these filter bubbles, echo chambers online, are popularized as broad trends, and then are reused by creators because the creators want to tap into a trend. That is a cycle we will continue seeing over and over again until we move on from the algorithm, which I don't think we will for a minute.
27: It's not really about the specific slang terms themselves, which will always come and go. As social media and AI expand, language change may say less about one generation and more about the machine's filtering culture.
26: These algorithms operate on AI. They're run through large language models, which they decide how to recommend content based on deep learning. This is AI. And yes, AI, GPT, that kind of stuff is getting more sophisticated. We're seeing more AI recommended content. We're seeing people start to talk more like ChatGPT. All of this definitely will influence things. I think the algorithms are also going to get more sophisticated. So words like unalive, which are now also censored, they won't last as long either. If anything, AI is going to get better at identifying words in context. It will never be perfect because AI's representation of language is never perfect. But what you'll see is that it will push people to produce more ways to talk about things they want to talk about faster. And if anything, we're going to have more language change going on.
27: A word like Riz can feel small until you track how far it's traveled. A joke becomes a meme. A meme becomes a shared language. And before long, it's being said by tens of millions of people. To learn more about our guest, Adam Alexic, head to viewpointsradio.org. 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
0: This is Viewpoints Explained. I'm Ebony McMorris. Why do some planets have rough surfaces while others are relatively smooth? Researchers at Yale University and the Southwest Research Institute have teamed up to get some more answers. This new study zooms in on why Venus, unlike other nearby planets, looks so much like Earth. In our solar system, Mercury, Venus, Earth, and Mars are all considered to have rocky exteriors. This uneven surface is created when bright, fiery meteors called bolides crash into the planet, leaving behind a crater. Usually, scientists are able to estimate the age of a planet from the number of visible craters. But Venus and Earth don't follow this rule. The reason why Earth has so few craters is simple. Its surface is always changing. Thanks to plate tectonics, Earth is constantly recycling itself. Oceanic crust sinks into the planet's upper mantle and reemerges as new rock formations. This process smooths out any craters left behind by bolides. Scientists once believed that Venus had plate tectonics too, which would have explained the planet's smooth surface. But further research proved that while the planet has some tectonic activity, Venus is too hot and dry to support the same global tectonics as Earth. Now, a new study suggests an alternate theory for Venus's appearance: higher bolide activity. Study researchers explained that because Venus is closer to the sun, it experienced stronger bolide impacts than Earth, so much so that these explosions superheated Venus's core. This temperature spike is believed to have triggered more volcanic eruptions and could have been strong enough to cover up most of the planet's craters. Despite being about 4.5 billion years old, Venus looks much younger. Its surface age is estimated to be only about 500 million years old. That's Viewpoints Explained for this week. More in a moment.
19: Welcome to Culture Crash, where we examine what's new and old in entertainment. There's a new trend generating big bucks at the box office: short-form comics who are making horror movies. This trend started perhaps in 2017, when Jordan Peele, one half of the hit sketch comedy duo Key & Peele, wrote and directed Get Out. In 2022, YouTubers Danny and Michael Philippou, famous for their horror comedy videos, went mainstream with the Aussie horror film Talk to Me. Zach Cregger, one of the comedians from The Whitest Kids You Know, made Barbarian that same year. And now, in 2026, YouTuber Curry Barker has burst onto the scene with his theatrical debut, the Blumhouse horror film Obsession. Obsession tells the story of a man named Bear, who uses a novelty gift to make a wish that his friend and crush Nikki loved him more than anyone in the world. He's quickly surprised to learn that his wish came true, in a way, and what follows is a truly sinister and unsettling film about power and control in the dating world. Actress Indy Navarette turns in an instantly iconic horror performance as Nikki, a woman trapped in an obsessive love that she never signed up for. In just its opening weekend, the film rang up more than $17 million in ticket sales in the US on a budget of just $1 million. So, what accounts for this stunning success? Well, first and foremost, Get Out, Talk to Me, Barbarian, and Obsession are all well-observed, well-made horror movies made smartly on reasonable budgets. But they also come to audiences from known creators who are doing something new. In an age of so many entertainment options, creators with real connections to fans are maybe best equipped to cut through the noise and motivate people to head to the theaters. Once a debut film is well-received, the ground is laid for these filmmakers to launch themselves into rarefied air as name-brand directors. Obsession is a fun, small horror movie that's connecting with audiences. It's also almost certainly just the start for a talented young creator with a devoted fan base that's only growing every day. I'm Evan Rook.
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0: sees as its opportunity how we move forward. In the meantime, this story about the ICE facility in New Jersey and the people desperately trying to enter via violent means, the ICE agents finally fighting back, and how the left has not changed at all. The answer is for them, illegal immigrants voting. That's the desire. Keep it right here. I'm Tony Katz, and this is Tony Katz Today.
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0: So what is going on with ICE in New Jersey? Well, finally, they're pushing back. Tony Katz today. Guys, a pleasure to be here with you. This is the Delaney Hall ICE Detention Center in Newark, New Jersey. And this has become the newest ground zero because, I don't know, they've all decided that they could, you know, cause a problem here. These people who want illegal immigrants to vote. Someone in the chat room said no one wants illegal immigrants to vote. That's adorable. That is adorable and beautiful. That is like, I cannot think of anything that dopey. Of course the Democratic Party wants illegal immigrants to vote. Period. It's not a debate. As a matter of fact, to say otherwise is embarrassing. It's laughable. Those people sound silly. That is the goal. That is the want. That is the desire. They would do more to try and prevent President Trump from being effective at the border. But, you know, the people getting killed and raped really looked bad for them, so they didn't want that. But they figure they've got the people here, so they might as well get them not deported into voting. And it's always good to have a system by which you can claim all these terrible things are happening. Not that it's terrible that people have come into the country, not learned the language, have done so illegally, and have committed grave acts. Of course, it's not everybody. But that's not the part that matters. Note how they reverse the conversation. Well, they're not all criminals. How dare you? The vast majority are criminals. As a matter of fact, illegal immigrants commit less crimes than citizens. There are less illegal immigrants than citizens. What an absolutely ridiculous thing to say. There are less illegal immigrants than citizens, of course, if we're talking about percentages, but that's not the argument either. Here's the argument. If there were no illegal immigrants in the United States, I could eliminate 100% of illegal immigrant crime. I can't eliminate citizen crime. That'd be cool. But I live in the real world. And the only way you think you could eliminate 100% of anything with citizens is if you are an authoritarian, just like the progressive left is. And they'll come up with these things like, we're going to save lives by pushing Vision Zero. And you're like, I'm sorry, what the bloody heck is Vision Zero? Vision Zero came out of Sweden. I think it was Sweden. And Vision Zero is the idea that we can reduce traffic accidents to zero. You know how you do that? Hold on. Let's see if you can figure it out. It's a leftist policy, Vision Zero. We can bring traffic accidents down to zero. How do you think they do it? Just screaming in your car, or you're listening to the podcast while you're on the treadmill. And that is correct. How do they do it? They take cars off the roads. You ever hear the term road diet? You know, right, the speed bumps here and reducing lanes there, that's to get you so frustrated you don't drive, force you into public transportation, force you into the centralized stuff. That's exactly what it is. I could eliminate all traffic accidents after 5 p.m. by banning anybody from driving their car after 5 p.m. This is who they are. They believe that they can utilize these kinds of policies and change behavior. That's authoritarian. That is who they are. So they take a look at ICE and they say, we can't have this. We can't actually enforce the law. As a matter of fact, if you want to enforce the law, you're a racist. And so now they go about the fight because the part two is they want to tear it all down. Remember the key to the base of the progressive left. They are not Americans. I mean, they may have been born in America, but when it comes to an attitude, a philosophy, a belief in the Constitution, they're not Americans. They want to tear it all down. They believe that somehow they can invent some kind of better world, and their world is a radically authoritarian world. They want you to not drive certain cars. You have to have the gas mileage this and alleged safety feature that. And then they create conditions where you don't drive at all and you only utilize their buses, or somehow you take a bicycle or whatever else, more and more and more. And oh, in a world where you can't say this, you can't say that, you can't say the other. I mean, they are who they are. So yes, it is clear to everyone, every rational person, then when it comes to ICE, the objective is to allow people in here illegally to stay in the country. That's what they want. It's what their base wants. They want them to be voters, and they do not want the law followed. And if they were ever to get their way on ICE, they would then work on trying to open the border. They liked Biden's way. Right? We are done now with that. So what is going on? The people over there, ICE folk, are now at least fighting back, along with the New Jersey State Police, which is kind of shocking they're doing this, deploying riot gear to manage the confrontations. They are arresting people. And so in the overnight, they had a curfew. And they say, if you're out past 9 o'clock, we don't allow that. And people left, but 100 plus people remained. And then ICE came about moving them out of the way, tear gassing them out of the way so they could do their work. Good. Protest is protest. Engaging in acts of violence is absolutely not where we're at. Now, it's where they're at. Remember, these are the people who think it's okay to murder a healthcare CEO in the middle of the street. They think it's fine. They cheer it on. We do not. I'm often reminded of what I take as a massive misrepresentation. It's a letter that Thomas Jefferson wrote. And the letter talks about how the tree of liberty must be watered from time to time with the blood of tyrants and patriots. Well, people take this as the idea that you have to go out there and sometimes you have to engage in the violent act in order to get your way. The letter, going back to 1787, it was written to William Stephen Smith, was about Shays' Rebellion, which was certainly about taxation and a host of other things. And people take this as somehow it's okay to act in this violent way. The argument that rebellion is good, well, I would argue that protest is good. But as I read that letter, his argument was the last thing in the world we need is rebellion or revolution. This idea that the tree of liberty must be watered from time to time with the blood of tyrants and patriots. We had just fought this. We just engaged in all this bloodiness. We have a system that works. Or at least we should try to make it work. You don't engage, well, every time we disagree, okay, it's time for the violent upheaval. We fought that fight, and now we have a system that works, that allows you to have your voice, that allows you to apply your pressures, that allows you to change elected leaders and therefore change policy. For what reason do you need the blood of tyrants and patriots when you can utilize a system that works? And I would argue that that has to be true because we're seeing what the left is about with this idea of blood and tyrants and patriots. Ask yourself, does it work? I don't argue the idea that we should always be aware that if the system becomes too oppressive, we may need to start again. The willingness to do so is important, which is why you need what? The Second Amendment on your side. Because how else would you do it? But what they are engaged in is not protest, and we should be clear. None of them are, and the people supporting them, including Democratic members of Congress, are not engaged in protest. What they are engaged in is violence to tear down us, the United States, the Constitution, Western civilization. And I want them to lose. I hope you do too. This is Tony Katz today.
1: There's one man on this earth who really, truly gets it.
2: Mondami. He's really into these grocery stores, you know. You're going to starve to death in New York if these private grocers leave. I can tell you that right now. You're going to have to go to other states to get your food, like New Jersey and Connecticut and so forth and so on, because if you rely on the government for your food, you're going to starve to death. Folks, they can't even run the city.
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8: Now, from the Glass Doctor of Indiana Weather Center, here's your Storm Alert weather forecast.
9: Overnight, mostly cloudy, 80% chance of showers and thunderstorms, lows in the mid-60s, winds gusting to 25 miles per hour. On Saturday, mostly cloudy, 60% chance of showers and thunderstorms, highs of around 80. I'm WSBT 22's with a forecast for Aaron May.
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0: So how is it going to end up in Los Angeles in this mayor's race? I don't know. I do believe that Spencer Pratt gets to the runoff. Tony Katz today. It's going to be a lot of fun to watch that. And, of course, the governor's race, that primary taking place tomorrow. And it certainly looks like Steve Hilton has a real opportunity to be in that top two. Chad Bianco seems to have dropped in latest polling. Will it be Tom Steyer? Will it be Javier Becerra? I will say that, allow me to put this out there, knowing a bit about California politics. Javier Becerra has a much better chance to win than Tom Steyer. Much better. Just on the name alone. And Javier Becerra is not great, and Javier Becerra is not bright, and Javier Becerra has baggage from his time as Secretary of Health and Human Services, from his time as Attorney General in California. He has a much better chance to win, and the Democrat has a much better chance to win. It's like going to that mayor's race. We may have discussed this last week, and I apologize. I don't mean to repeat myself. Yes, Spencer Pratt, the reality star, has the opportunity to get into a general election, right? To survive the primary and be a top twoer into the general, right? He's got 23% of the vote. And there's Karen Bass, the Castro acolyte, with 26% of the vote. That's not a general. A general is something different, and more people show up, and this is Los Angeles. So one has to get real. Something, it's weird, something catastrophic has to happen. And I said this the other day, and someone said, you mean like a fire that burns down the whole city? Yeah, that happened, and still Karen Bass is in the lead. This is a story of how the progressive is, how they act, who they are, and it is being exemplified in the conversation of Graham Plattner. What's going on in Maine? The sexting with women, the impropriety with women, not his wife, putting his wife out there to say, you don't know what you're talking about. I don't get involved in people's marriages. But you threatened a campaign staffer for going public about this. Never mind just the Nazi tattoo that you're still doing. Keep it here. It's Tony Katz today.
1: 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I was severely nearsighted for my entire adult life until LASIK surgery. I ended up with 20/10 vision in both eyes for 5 years. And once you've had that kind of vision, no other vision is acceptable. Well, 3-4 years ago, my vision started to degrade. It was getting blurry. Dr. Jennifer tried different prescriptions. She suggested seeing a cataract surgeon. Well, last February, she asked me if I would try a procedure for dry eye, which I did not know I had. She did a series of tests and showed me the results, and they're permanently dry, and you cannot feel it, but the treatment was amazing. And I have told my friends, and I've told people in Edwardsburg, she went way over and above, I thought. How do you thank someone who's giving you your vision back? There's no way you can do it properly.
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0: because we should really submit this for our Marconi.
1: I can do that.
0: If we're gonna win our Marconi award, it should be known that this is the kind of things we talk about here on Tony Katz Today. Right? Some shows won't discuss the dirty truth, but we will in all its blue water glory. Porta potty. I'm done with it. I'm not going to do it. I was going to go deeper and I'm like, nope, nope, nope. Done enough. They're okay with all of it. Why are they okay with all of it? Why are they okay with all of it? Because this is who they are. The Democratic Party has shown you what they're all about. They are about them talking about you and them never letting you talk about them. They'll tell you how they support the rights of women. They don't support the rights of women. What they support is abortion. Translation, killing. But they put it under the guise of supporting women and women's rights, right until a woman wants to win first place at a track meet, in which case she should step aside so a man who claims to be a woman can win. As a matter of fact, if the woman complains, she should be told she's not being a good woman, because men who claim to be women are clearly more important than women. That's the Democratic Party. The Democratic Party says we need votes, so we need illegal immigrants to be voters. So we should gin people up to go after immigration customs enforcement. We should gin people up to engage in acts of violence to stop ICE from doing their job. Then we will talk about what a terrible job ICE is doing. We'll insult them in every way possible. Then hopefully we'll get something good, like a couple of people dead. Yes, I do believe Democrats did want that. And then we'll talk about how we need to further defund it, so therefore we can keep more illegal immigrants in the country. And when some people die because we've allowed criminals into the country, we'll call those people racist for pointing out that these people who engaged in the killing are brown. The Democratic Party. This is who they are. Why do they support Graham Plattner? Because they see themselves in Graham Plattner. It doesn't matter to them as long as they get power. David Kleon is telling you. This guy, was it Chuck Rocha? He's telling you. How many more ways do you need to hear this? Do you need to see this? Do you need to experience this before you understand it? Graham Plattner is not somebody who comes out of left field. This comes out of the Democrats' deep desire. And so when you hear people like Cory Booker saying, well, I've got concerns.
2: Ask you, do you have concerns with the weight of all these controversies that it may jeopardize Democratic hopes to get that Senate seat in Maine?
3: Yeah, I have concerns. That guy has questions to answer, and that's what campaigns are for. But when I go all over New Jersey and see hundreds and hundreds of thousands of New Jerseyans losing their health care and millions more seeing their health care costs go up, as I have families who say, I can't afford gas for my car and childcare for my children, I know that so much is riding on Democrats taking control of the Senate.
2: But let me ask you.
0: That's what campaigns are for. You mean you don't have a comment on Bernie Sanders and Elizabeth Warren, these two pinko commies campaigning with him? You have no thought as to whether or not it's right or wrong? Well, we'll let the people of Maine decide. The people of Maine are going to decide. We understand this. But you have no commentary as to whether or not you should stand next to a guy with the Nazi tattoo? Elon Musk waves weird, and it's a multiple day story. When they do it, how dare you look at us? When you do it, we have to look at you. And you'll note that everything they do is under the guise of, well, we have to do something because Trump. Trumpity, Trump, Trump, Trump. It's all about Trump. This was Ro Khanna on MS Now, the congressman from California.
1: the LA race, Karen Bass and you see Spencer Pratt. What do you think we're learning about how Californians feel about the incumbents in general?
4: Well, look, I think that there is was a lot of hurt and anger after the fires. My view is that the blame of that really needs to go on Donald Trump. They still owe the state $50 billion. They have not worked with Mayor Bass or our governor.
0: The fires, the Palisade fires are Donald Trump's fault. They will not look at themselves and say, we, the Democrat Party, are failing. We, the Democrat Party, need to do better. We, the Democrat Party, have to be able to take responsibility. No. Graham Plattner has a Nazi tattoo. Well, that's the fault of the military. Graham Plattner is unfaithful. Well, that's the fault of the people who leaked it and your fault for noticing. Graham Plattner wishes members of the military dead. Why are you always paying attention? Why are you always so obsessed with it? You're always so obsessed. When they tell you who they are, believe them. They see themselves in Graham Plattner. They see themselves as vile and violent, not because I say so, but because they do. Makes you wonder why they ever got rid of Eric Swalwell. But it's going to be one heck of a race going down the line. And what Democrats do. But yeah, you can't vote for this. Keep it here. This is Tony.
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0: So the ruling is out, and the hearing on the suspect, the assassin of Charlie Kirk, this will be open to the public. Tony Katz today. This just broke. The Utah judge ruling that the media and the public will not be barred from parts of the hearing. State District Judge Tony Graff, or is it Graff, G-R-A-F, denied the request of the accused to close all or part of the preliminary hearing, saying that his attorneys, and this is from the article over at News Nation, quote, failed to show that a public hearing would create a realistic likelihood of prejudicing his right to a fair trial. Quote from the judge, the public and the media enjoy a presumptive right to access court proceedings, including preliminary hearings. Okay. Now, I'm trying to go through, do I have an issue with this? Like, do I have a visceral reaction to it? And I don't. First thing, like, do I think this is gross or not gross? Now I ask you a programming question. Serious programming question from a radio guy. Do you carry it? You guys know that, like, when there's a presser or there's a cabinet meeting, I really do like to carry those things. I think it's important for everybody to hear it all together, and then we're able to discuss it better. Do you carry this? If it's aired live and it's during the show, because you got to think it's happening Mountain Pacific time. It's good. We're going to be right on. We're going to be right in that wheelhouse. Do you air it? I would love to know what you think. If the preliminary hearing regarding the assassin of Charlie Kirk is happening while we're doing the show, do we air it? Do we talk about it? Is that grotesque? Is it grotesque or is it news? Some of you are laughing because you're like, what's the difference? Oh, this is a serious question I don't have an answer to. Let me know. Twitter at Tony Katz, Tony at TonyKatz.com, what you think. Appreciate it.
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11: Now, from the Glass Doctor of Indiana Weather Center, here's your Storm Alert weather forecast.
12: Storms could be strong with gusty winds and small hail. Warm and humid, highs low 80s. Skies remain partly to mostly cloudy tonight, lows low 60s. Very warm and muggy the next few days. Highs climb to the mid 80s tomorrow, a stray shower possible. Highs stay in the mid 80s to start the week, then climb to near 90 midweek. I'm WSBT 22 meteorologist Jessica Burns.
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0: not be obsessed with online culture or online people. So you may not be aware of who Cenk Uygur is and who Hasan Piker is. If you're asking me, they are two radically left bigots who I couldn't give a good holy damn about. Yeah, I said that well. Tony Katz today. Good to be with you. American citizens, you could say what you will, but I would consider both of them lacking in any level of my interest. Right? It's beyond bigotry. It's beyond hate. It's not intellectual by any stretch. It's vile, and yet somehow there's an audience. There's an audience for vile. But the story is that the United Kingdom has revoked the visas of Hasan Piker and Cenk Uygur and has banned their entry into the UK, as the Jerusalem Post writes it, over their anti-Israel rhetoric. The British Home Office referred to Uygur as a serious risk to the public order. That was a post that Uygur put on X, and therefore it's being quoted as if they said that. Allow me. They're scumbags. They are scumbags. But man, we are still better than the UK by like a large percentage. Hate speech is not real. I just want to be clear about that. But the First Amendment exists for the speech that you hate. Now, do they lie about Israel? Yes. Do they lie about the United States? Yes. Do they lie about conditions? Yes. Do they lie about the military? Yes. And if you want to charge them for defamation or something else, you go right ahead. But they are allowed to be hateful. They're scumbags. They're lowlifes. If you're watching Hasan Piker or you're watching Cenk Uygur, dear Lord, do you enjoy being flaccid? They're terrible, awful people. They're allowed to be terrible and awful. And when the UK says, because of your posts, you're a threat, this is the UK. You recognize Palestine. You recognize terrorists. You gave Hamas what they wanted. And these guys are the issue? They are the lowest people you could have mentioned. They make Candace Owens look noble. So it's the whole thing is super weird. Now, if you were engaged in inciting violence, well, that could be a thing. If you were engaged in something of conversations of overthrow, that could be a thing. But just being a bigoted lowlife, you get banned from a country? Not a fan. By the way, did you know they're related? I guess Cenk Uygur is Hasan Piker's uncle. That's one heck of a family tree. All corroded. This is Tony Katz today.
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12: Ultimatum. I'm Paul Stevens, Fox News. Iran issuing an ultimatum. Fox's Max Gordon in Tel Aviv.
13: Iran's foreign minister saying again today that a deal between the U.S. and Iran will only come when fighting ends in Lebanon as well. So far, that hasn't happened, with Israel and Hezbollah again trading fire today. Earlier in the week, Israeli troops moved further into Lebanon than they had in over 25 years. Over the past week, the Israeli Defense Force reported striking 650 Hezbollah targets and killing 125 Hezbollah fighters. On Wednesday, Israel and Lebanon agreed to a ceasefire, but Hezbollah, which was not part of the negotiations, has rejected that agreement. Lebanon's president telling CNN that it's unacceptable that Iran is using his country as a bargaining chip in their negotiations with the United States. In Tel Aviv, Max Gordon, Fox News.
12: And the U.S. military saying Friday it shot down four drones launched by Iran. Bahrain says it intercepted ballistic missiles and drones today that were launched by Iran. Despite the conflict with Iran, the latest jobs report beating expectations. 172,000 jobs created last month, more than double what was expected, but the gains did not translate to Wall Street.
14: After the stock market fell nearly 700 points, investors raising concerns the Federal Reserve will keep interest rates higher for longer or even raise them. The president writing, with a great jobs report like just announced, stocks should go up, not down. That's the way it was for 200 years. Growth does not mean inflation. After a two-month ceasefire to negotiate a deal, some analysts warn Iran is only interested in stonewalling. But the president is more optimistic.
12: And that's Fox's Lucas Tomlinson at the White House. Residents in St. Petersburg, Russia, told not to leave their homes after a large-scale Ukrainian drone attack targeted that city early this morning. 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
12: President Trump telling farmers at a roundtable in Wisconsin yesterday that gas and fertilizer prices will go down. More on that visit from Kevin Cork.
27: The trip to America's Dairyland, of course, part of his continued effort to connect with voters and tout his administration's successes. And, of course, to also remind Americans that any and all success that happens here in this great country is because of you.
28: You all built this country, not the complainers, not the wise guys. You all built this country.
27: Also told the farmers he wouldn't mind trading lives with them. President also walked away with some bright, shiny new hardware. Two-time Olympic gold medalist Jordan Stoltz gave him one of his gold medals.
12: And this is the first time Mr. Trump visited Wisconsin since his 2024 election campaign. To that California race for governor and the advancement of a prominent Democrat.
29: Democrat Javier Becerra claiming one of two spots on the November ballot in the race to succeed California Governor Gavin Newsom, who is term limited, while President Trump backed conservative commentator Steve Hilton and billionaire Democrat Tom Steyer continue to battle for the other spot. Becerra touted his over three decades in public office, including as former Health and Human Services Secretary and California Attorney General. Hilton and President Trump have slammed the length of time it takes for California to process votes as elections officials continue to count ballots. Becerra accusing the president of trying to undermine confidence in the state's elections. Kristen Goodwin, Fox News.
12: An Israeli airstrike on southern Lebanon today killed several members of the Lebanese military, including a senior officer. That's according to the Lebanese army just days after the two sides reached a tentative new ceasefire deal. Local TV stations reporting that two members of the military were killed in that airstrike that included a brigadier general. I'm Paul Stevens, and this is Fox News.
15: Now, from the Glass Doctor of Indiana Weather Center, here's your Storm Alert weather forecast.
30: Storms could be strong with gusty winds and small hail. Warm and humid, highs low 80s. Skies remain partly to mostly cloudy tonight, lows low 60s. Very warm and muggy the next few days. Highs climb to the mid 80s tomorrow, a stray shower possible. Highs stay in the mid 80s to start the week, then climb to near 90 midweek. I'm WSBT 22 meteorologist Jessica Burns.
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1: I'm John Zimney from Michiana Mornings in studio with Laura Smith from that same show. 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Here's her number, 574-293-1010. We're talking about car buying on today's show and what's new in tech. Well, how about tech neck? But we'll start the show today, Tom, with talking about e-commerce and deliveries.
2: We can't get it fast enough. It's like everything we order online now, we want it to be as quick as if we walked in the store to get it, but we don't want to go anywhere to do that.
1: And we learned from earlier versions of this show that we're no longer getting it for free, that there's a lot of, you know, charges now happening. And
2: yeah, exactly. They started charging fees for all this because everybody was saying they want free shipping and then they want their goods immediately, and you can't have both. You can have one or the other, I think. But so Amazon right now is the leader in this, and then FedEx also has jumped on board. UPS will be next. They're all starting to offer same-day delivery, which is by the end of the day, which that's easy, you know, pretty much. And then they're also offering within 1 to 2 hours. So that's the part that's different. So they're trying to compete direct with like the Walmarts of the world, somewhere you could drive your car there, get the product within an hour or two. But now they say, let us take care of it for you. And if you have Prime or Amazon Prime, it's cheaper. But if you don't have Prime, maybe it will cost you for the, say, a 1 2-hour one, maybe $15.
1: Oh.
2: But with Prime, it's only a few dollars. So it'd be worth it. So it's one of those things, you guys, you know, do you use those type of services or do you
1: Well,
2: care?
1: My wife orders everything on Amazon or some kind. We got trucks stopping by our house day and night, you know, even on Sundays.
2: I think it's a truck station there or something, right?
1: Yeah.
3: Well, my mom brought this up last night to me, and she said, I'm hearing something about Amazon and prices going up, and I think you have to pay to send stuff back now. I said, I don't know if that's true. So maybe she was hearing about this, but she said, you're going to have to pay more on Amazon.
2: Yeah, it's really for the fast delivery. You get your normal deliveries the same way. I mean, the same as it was. Mm-hmm. If you're a Prime member, it's included. You get your shipping there. It's for this faster service. If you want it, you should pay a little bit. It's the way they look at it, which I agree.
1: We're Prime members at our house, and my wife was ordering something online the other day, and I saw that she could get it. I said, oh, wow, they can deliver it same day. And she goes, yeah, but you got to pay for it, so we're not going to do that.
2: Yeah, exactly. Yeah,
3: right.
2: But if it's a difference of you running out to the store, let's say you're sick or something, and there's something you want from Target or Walmart.
3: If it's an emergency or something, it might be absolutely worth it.
2: Okay. I think so.
1: I don't have much of a life outside of work in my house. So running to the store, that's kind of my social life.
2: So you like doing that.
1: Yeah. Yeah. I'll be appearing at Walmart this weekend buying groceries.
2: Appearing.
1: Join me in the freezer section.
2: Do you post that for your viewers to know?
1: Oh my gosh, no.
2: But could you imagine?
1: No, but you know what? Like, really, if I didn't go grocery shopping at physical stores or, you know, going to the drugstore to get my meds or whatever, I probably wouldn't go anywhere. That's it for me.
2: That's good. So it's your social life. Yeah.
1: Yeah.
2: So you wouldn't be a candidate for this service.
3: John. We didn't know you led such an exciting life.
1: Pretty boring.
2: Wow. Maybe you could start posting. Oh, he already is, probably. No one sees it. Anyway. But I think it's one of those things that I think the service is needed. It's already in the big cities. It's coming here. Mm-hmm. And as you say, your wife, when she ordered, I had the same thing happen. And they said, we can be there by 5 o'clock today, or we could be there in the morning. The ones that are the weirdest, I think, are the deliveries between, I think it's 5 and 8 in the morning.
1: Yeah.
2: So at 5 o'clock in the morning, somebody's out on your porch.
1: Join me for breakfast.
2: Seems a little dangerous out there, to be honest.
3: Yeah. Now, speaking of breakfast, they own Whole Foods.
2: Mm-hmm. Yes.
3: So does Whole Foods, because I've never ordered Whole Foods, from, you know, online. Mm-hmm. Are they same day? I'm assuming they would be, because it's groceries.
2: Hopefully. I've seen the guys loading the vans and the cars to go make the deliveries there. It's really interesting because your account is connected if you do the scan in and if you register it, meaning when you go to the checkout, there's

0: huge money.
1: The extra revenue.
0: It is huge money they're bringing in. It's not just like, oh, that's $3. I don't care. I know on their television shows, you can get Amazon Prime, no commercials, and you pay a fee. I think we had $3, I think, but I just got a notice it's going up, I believe, to $5. Well, I think that's a big deal. $2 on me is no big deal, but $2 on millions of people every month.
1: Right.
0: That's a big number.
1: Huge, yes.
0: So that's the way they really are banking all this cash. So you're right. It is changing. They're starting to collect more for fees. The returns you mentioned a little bit ago about, you said your mom thought there might be a fee for it. There's not a fee for it, but it is getting more confusing. It's like you used to just go in and say, I want to return it, and you would just drop the box off somewhere, or they would take it from you at Whole Foods. But now there's you have to select where you want to go, and if you don't go to the right place, it could be a fee involved.
1: Oh, okay.
0: So they're trying to get it niche, because they own all the Whole Foods stores, so they want you to do it there.
2: Mm-hmm.
0: But if not, you can go maybe to a UPS store or some of those. But if it's not the right place, you do have to pay. You know, which I get it. They give you a bunch of options. But hey, by the way, if you want to go off the board, here it is.
2: Yeah. Well, I think I've mentioned this too, but we live in Granger. So my wife returned a Christmas gift that came through Amazon. We went to Whole Foods. She was in and out of the store within like 15 seconds. It was that fast. And but that's convenient for us because we live close to Whole Foods. Mm-hmm. So if you don't live close to Whole Foods, maybe the UPS store, or some other, shop is a better way to go.
0: I've done both, and they're great. I mean, the UPS store in Elkhart at Bacon Hill, or maybe it's not called Bacon Hill, but up there, by the Martin store.
1: Cobblestone,
0: yeah. I've gone in there, and it's real simple, or I've done it at Whole Foods locally here. So so it makes sense. The other part of the shipping story, is we don't forget this, is the other bad news here, is that the United States Postal Service is laying on fuel surcharges on packages for the first time ever.
2: Mm-hmm.
0: And the key is this deal is they are starting April 26th. So they're starting in a couple weeks here. And it's going to run, get this, just coincidentally, it runs till January 17th, all the way through Christmas. And so every package that's going out is going to have a fuel surcharge on it now. Because they say, we're just not making any money, which they haven't been. But it's really starting to show with all the fuel increases.
2: Yeah, they've been singing that wages. Tune for a decade or more. And
1: but is the post office really a for-profit enterprise? Isn't it a government agency?
0: It is a government. I don't know if they're trying to make money. Every time you read something, it's bad. They said that based on today's money and projections, by the end of next year, so it'd be 27, they'll be out of money. But haven't you heard that about 20 times?
2: Yeah, it seems like I have. And then I also hear that they're going to raise the price of stamps from 78 cents to more than a dollar.
0: Yeah, exactly.
2: It's going to be like $1.25 or something.
1: And then you see the mail trucks out on a Sunday.
0: Yes, I did this last Sunday.
1: And I see that all the time. And I could have sworn we had the story millions of times that no more delivery on even Saturday. Or Sunday.
0: They were talking about cutting Saturday to cut costs.
1: Yeah, but now I'm seeing Sunday.
0: I saw no mail. It was a week or two ago. I saw no mail in our mailbox on Saturday. Looked out, and one truck delivered a package to the front door on Sunday, and then right behind it came the regular mail truck to deliver the mail. So they were both. Oh. The one guy couldn't bring both. The package was small. Could have been in the mail truck. But yeah, so there's some efficiencies there we might have to work on. But
1: maybe.
0: You know, it's one of those businesses. There's some confusion. Is it a government business, not for a profit, not because they don't seem to ever had a profit.
2: Mm-hmm.
0: But I think the only savior for it truly would be if a business took it over, like FedEx or UPS or somebody that knows how to run that type of logistics business.
2: Yeah. Well,
0: it's got to be tough.
2: Even going back to the first Trump administration, he had no time or place for the post office, and he did not like the postmaster general at the time. I remember that.
0: Yeah, they're always fighting.
2: Yeah, but I don't know. I think, a lot of times businesses taking things over, like the post office, or Laura and I were talking on the morning show a few days ago about maybe a local or a private business could take over TSA.
0: Oh, right.
1: And they've
0: right.
1: actually been talking about that for a very long time to privatize it. Because I think it used to be it was privatized. But then the government took it over.
0: Mm-hmm.
1: And ever since then, you get all sorts of issues that come with when you have the government run something as opposed to a private entity who just wants efficiency and good service so that they can make the most money.
0: That's right.
1: Right.
2: Right. Yeah. And then they're not caught up in the government shutdowns and all that because that seems to be the norm now. Have a shutdown.
0: Can you imagine being some of those people that are lined up all the way outside of an airport? I mean, I've been in some lines, but nothing ever like that before.
2: My goodness. Yes.
0: That would be horrible. So anyway, the rates are going up at the post office. The other two, FedEx and Amazon, are both offering same day and hourly services. UPS will jump on board with this too. They have to, because pretty much what FedEx does,

0: UPS does or vice versa. So it's going to be an interesting holiday because you're going to be able to see specials that say, buy it now, get it in an hour. And it's going to be like shopping on, you know, just like instant shopping. It's going to be instant gratification. The whole game is changing online shopping.
1: I swear there's going to be someday after we all get, you know, computer chips installed in our bodies.
0: Yeah, exactly.
1: Where we can just imagine or think of something and by sheer thought, it'll just show up.
2: It already happens. Haven't you thought about something privately and then all of a sudden you're seeing it on Facebook?
0: Oh, yeah.
1: Yeah.
0: Not wild.
1: Yeah, very much.
2: I thought, well, maybe that's just you, Lauren. You're kind of making things up. But then I talked to other people. They're like, yeah, no, me too. I was thinking about the other day how my right vertebrae hurt or something. Then there are all these commercials about right vertebrae.
0: Uh-huh. It's especially if you say it. Because your phone listens, obviously.
2: Yes.
0: And then every ad you see.
1: No, but I honestly think it's like thought pattern now.
0: Yeah.
1: It is. It's thought
2: crazy.
1: Pattern.
2: Yeah. Or like the Jetsons. Remember the Jetsons? She would push the button and the meal or whatever would just come out, you know.
1: Yeah. That's what I think is going to happen.
0: It's a little scary there. But anyway, FedEx will deliver it for you and so will Amazon. But we're going to take a break. We'll come back. If you're a big cell phone user, we got the latest on Tech Neck. We'll be right back.
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1: 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And inside we find TechNeck.
11: TechNeck. Do you have any idea what that is, John? TechNeck.
1: It's
2: a town in New Jersey. That's TNeck.
11: Okay. That's right. There it is. It's close. It was a big business for a while for your neck, your shoulders, your back, everything being so tight from using your phone so much.
1: Oh, okay.
11: Sitting at your desk and
2: or
11: your computer.
2: Carpal tunnel from using the mouse.
11: And you're sitting there all day.
1: Is that why people have those high-tech chairs now
11: that
1: like massage you as you're doing your work all day?
11: There's chairs. There's things you can put on your neck and your back to keep your head straight up. And so this was a big deal, and it was basically just exercises and things you could do. It wasn't like you needed surgery or anything, but stretching and different exercises. But TechNeck has turned into actually has a new meaning now, and it's more about the appearance of what you look like from using your phone, your computer, and your iPad and everything so often, where your neck is turning into a turkey neck and prematurely. That's the key, is that people are getting saggy necks. They're getting horizontal lines in their neck from the skin from us tipping our heads forward so many times all day, because they're saying the average person is about five and a half hours a day on your cell phone. And then
1: on your cell phone,
11: 5 to 5.5 hours a day.
2: It used to be TV. Remember when they had all those studies, kids were watching 3 to 4 hours of TV today and everybody got so scared.
11: Now it's their phone.
2: Now the kids are on their phone.
11: Yeah, I bet you it is. I mean, this is on average. So there's people that are probably 8-10 hours. There's others that are 2 or 3. Mm-hmm. I mean, if you just, my phone on Sunday morning, I think it is, a thing pops up that tells me how my week was. Did I use my phone more or less than the week before?
1: Yeah.
11: Do you have that? Or you see that?
1: I do. I do. I turn all that stuff off. It's constantly yelling at me to turn my earbuds down. And and then telling me I'm spending too much time on the phone. I turn those notifications off. It's like, I already got like 3 other people nagging me all the time in my life.
11: You don't need your phone doing it, right?
1: Yeah.
11: Well, I think it's what, I don't know if it's good, bad there, but the fact is, this is a real thing. And what's happening is people are running to the store or running to the plastic surgeons or whatever, say, what can you do? Because there's this pressure and anxiety over it all because of social media. We're all having our pictures taken more often. We're all in public more, or doing videos or whatever. All these things are going on and our necks are showing. So it's,
2: I think that is probably just a ploy to sell us more creams or get more plastic surgery.
11: I would say some of the creams, I mean, I don't have any facts on this, but are the same creams we had yesterday. Now they just have new labeling today.
2: Yes.
11: That say they work.
2: Do you have TechNeck?
11: Yeah, exactly. Some of them, they say that's on the packaging of, do you have TechNeck? Or they're promoting them specifically for to tighten your neck muscles. Mm-hmm. Or the skin around, not muscles, but the skin.
1: Yeah, I remember growing up, there was, neck creams and stuff, Pons. Something called Pons or Noxzema. Yeah. Remember Noxzema?
2: Noxzema. Well, that was to wash your face, I thought.
1: Oh, okay.
2: Yeah. Well.
11: That Pons, is that around even?
2: My mom used to put it on every single night.
11: Did
2: I can still smell it. I can still smell that, yeah.
11: Pons. I wonder if it's still out there.
2: Think of how cheap it was. Now you buy a moisturizer and they're like $50.
1: Mm-hmm.
2: Pons was like 50 cents.
11: Well, isn't that the truth, though? You think about the price range. You can go anywhere from something you get at Target or Walmart or whatever, all the way up to some chemical grade type thing from a dermatologist or whatever.
1: Hey, remember Oil of Olay?
11: Oh, yeah.
2: Yes, because I used to use it. I have a bottle somewhere.
11: It's probably still around, isn't it? I mean, some of those products are probably still on there. maybe it's the new neck cream there. So
1: yeah, well, I will say, you know, with social media and people walking around there, you know, they're constantly made up. They got ring lights around them to make sure the lighting looks good.
11: That's right.
1: So there is that. I applaud people who go on social media and don't wear makeup and frankly look like they just crawled out of bed. I kind of like that.
11: Isn't it funny when you first see them after you've seen them with it? You're kind of shocking. Like,
2: yeah, there is a commercial on like X and Facebook and stuff. And it's this company called Il Maquillage. And they have these people who get out of the, like, they have no, they're stars from TV.
11: Oh, sure, okay.
2: And they have absolutely no makeup on. But I swear they must do something nasty to them before they take the pictures, because they all look like they just crawled out of a tomb.
11: Yeah, it's true.
2: Seriously. And they look, in fact, now I go so fast by them because I'm like, I don't want it. Doesn't lure me in wanting, you know.
11: Let's do something to them.
1: Hey, well, remember Pamela Anderson, the Baywatch babe from back in the day? Well, now not wearing makeup is her thing. I mean, she does not wear makeup.
2: I know. And someone actually said to me, I can't remember who it was, but they said, I just can't stand looking at her now. Well, well, that's not very nice.
11: That's terrible.
2: I think she looks pretty darn good for her age.
1: It's kind of like when Drew Carey lost all the weight. I kind of wanted him fat again, because it's like, you don't look like Drew Carey anymore.
11: That's true. We have this visual of these people.
2: Right.
11: That's funny. Pamela, that's a very shallow man there.
1: If I have tech neck, I'm staying with my tech neck.
11: Would you go buy a lotion or a potion for it?
1: I think we have something at our house. I've been told to moisturize my face.
11: So you do.
1: And then my wife
11: too
1: had moisturizer, and she was showing me how to use it. And but yeah, I think there's like a lotion or a potion or two in my house.
2: I love foundation. That's one thing I could not live without at this point. I love
11: foundation.
2: My foundation.
11: Because it gives you color or something.
2: Well, it takes away all the varying colors, you know, and covers up your wrinkles a little bit.
1: Foundation. I bought some foundation earlier in the year. We had 95.3 MNC's noise.
11: Oh, yeah.
1: And I had a little medical procedure done on my head.
11: Okay.
1: And so I was going to be on stage, and I did not want people staring at this.
11: That's true.
2: He looked like he had a bullet hole.
1: Yeah, I did.
2: So right before we went out, he made me put this foundation on his bullet hole head.
11: Hopefully it matched up all right.
1: Yeah, I think it did.
2: It did. Okay, I felt kind of weird. I'm used to working with him, and now I'm putting makeup on his face.
1: Yeah,
11: makeup.
1: I walked into the Ulta store the night before, and I'm like, hi, I'm a guy, and I know nothing about makeup, but I need something to make that go away. And I pointed to it.
11: That was good. Yeah.
1: And then this gal, or maybe it was a guy, I'm not quite sure still, but they helped me and they brought me to, and they tried all different colors on me. And then.
11: So they did match it.
1: Yes, they did. Yes, they did.
11: I want to go back to what you said a minute ago. Your wife told you how to use moisturizer.
1: Yeah.
11: Is there like a whole lesson? I mean, it seems like it's just put it in your hand, put it on your face.
1: Well, it was kind of the less is more lesson, where just start out with a dab.
2: Over moisturize.
1: Exactly. She said, you'll be a greasy mess all day.
2: I had a dear friend probably 40 years ago, and he used to tell me how to wear my makeup so that I wouldn't get wrinkles when I'm older. And to this day, he was so serious about it. He was like, you have to, when you put your foundation on, you have to rub it up, rub your skin up.
11: Oh, for gravity, go up.
2: Yeah, you rub it up, rub it up. So to this day, I'm still like pushing my skin up in the morning, thinking I'm actually helping myself.
11: It's got to be as good as the other way, pulling it down. So it's got to, you know, it's funny because if you do any research on that, and then we talked about Facebook and so on, everything in your feed is going to be exercises for your face now.
2: Oh, yeah.
11: You know, any of that.
2: Yeah.
11: Probably listening now, our phones will all get this.
1: Yeah, we're all going to be candles.
2: Foundation for men.
1: Yeah. Sorry. Plastic surgery and all that stuff.
11: You know, along with the lotions and potions, there's also red light therapy.
2: Oh, yes.
1: I'm actually doing that right now.
11: Oh, you are?
1: Yeah.
2: Okay. Yeah. My sister-in-law just opened up in Connecticut a salt cave plus red light therapy room.
11: Yeah.
2: And it's got the Himalayan salt on the floor. And then she's got this bed with the red light therapy. And she started telling me the other night everything that it's supposedly good for. And frankly, I was like, this is amazing. Uh-huh.
11: There's proof, I guess, that on best for skin, but there's people using it all different ways. Mm-hmm. I mean, for your hair, your skin, your ears, whatever, on and on. This red light therapy. So you're using it on your face?
1: Using it on my face to heal a scar I have.
11: Right. Okay.
1: And then, and the doctor says, there's nothing wrong with it. There's no bad UVA or UVB rays.
2: Yeah, you don't get a suntan from it, right?
1: No, not at all. Nope. This is...
11: How do you use it? Like a mask or something? Or just sit under a light?
1: No, I sit under a light.
11: Okay.
1: And then it softens the scar, and it promotes collagen and... blah, blah, yada, yada. I can't remember what else.
2: Yeah, but sunspots, aging spots. I mean, it sounds like the miracle cure.
11: That's a project that's been growing. Yes, but now it's going to really pick up with the TechNec thing. You know,
2: and they're also saying that red light therapy, it's more than just like a dermal thing for your face, that it's good. It's that it actually affects the mitochondria. Like,
12: oh, really?
2: Like, whoa, the cells within your body.
1: Whoa, mitochondria. Yeah. I'm learning also TechNec, mitochondria. That sounds like a bug or something, like an insect.
11: No, that's right, yeah.
2: It has to do with your
11: cells.
2: Kills
11: the mitochondria.
2: Yeah.
11: Yeah. It's like a bug there.
1: Oh, God, I'm itchy. I got all sorts of mitochondria on my arm.
11: Oh. Well, there you have it. So we got TechNec and the latest. I wonder what happens to the old TechNec if you get confused when you go to the doctor. Like, we got TechNec. Is that the tension or you're worried about your turkey neck?
1: Yeah, there? We need to come up with a new name for carpal tunnel syndrome, because now we got TechNec. But you know what? If we're constantly moving our mouse and we got carpal tunnel, we need to come up with a cool name for that now.
2: Arthritis.
1: No, that's
11: painful,
1: not cool.
11: Right? It's just painful. Yeah, is that still a thing? People used to have surgery on their hands for carpal tunnel.
1: I don't hear a lot about carpal tunnel anymore. I don't know.
11: I wonder what happened there. Maybe because
2: it went the way of tonsillitis.
11: True. We didn't have time for it. We have other things.
2: Exactly.
11: I had to go on to the TechNec department there. But anyway, young people are jumping on this. This is the interesting part of the story, too, of 20s and 30-year-olds. Or having surgeries done to take care.
1: Oh, come on. Yeah. Oh, please.
11: Like Laura mentioned, there's Botox being used in the 20s and so on. So everything, there's this pressure to look good.
1: Yeah, don't be clogging the operation rooms. I mean, you know, save it for the old people who really want it and need it.
2: Yeah.
11: Yeah, there you go. All right, we're going to take a break. We come back. If you're interested in buying a new car, would you love to have somebody go with you and make the deal? Most people hate buying cars. We've got details on a man that'll do that for you. We'll be right back.
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5: Now, from the Glass Doctor of Indiana Weather Center, here's your Storm Alert weather forecast.
6: Storms could be strong with gusty winds and small hail. Warm and humid, highs low 80s. Skies remain partly to mostly cloudy tonight, lows low 60s. Very warm and muggy the next few days. Highs climb to the mid 80s tomorrow, a stray shower possible. Highs stay in the mid 80s to start the week, then climb to near 90 midweek. I'm WSBT 22 meteorologist Jessica Burns.
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7: I'm John Zimney for Michiana Mornings and in studio with Laura Smith. Good morning, Laura.
8: Good morning.
7: I really haven't said good morning to you yet. And good morning, Tom Stout.
9: Good morning.
7: From Burston Marketing in Elkhart. 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
7: Logoed merchandise, all that stuff.
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7: And Tom is a marketing pro. 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Or maybe you want to enhance the logo you have. He's full of all sorts of knowledge. And guess what?
8: I just started following you on Facebook.
9: Oh, you did?
8: Yesterday. Oh, cool. You Burston Marketing came up, and I followed you with thousands of other people because I was like, I want to see what's going on over there.
9: We try and post jobs as they go, things that we do or unique events.
7: Since he's in person and local, you can check him out that way or go to Burston.com or social media. Everything, you know, as far as that kind of is concerned. The show also brought to you by Berkshire Hathaway Home Services in Northern Indiana. It's a great time to talk with a realtor. And we have one for you. Her name is Lori Snyder. You know her. You love her. Let her match you with a Berkshire real estate professional at 574-293-1010.
9: She's standing by.
8: Yeah. And she's selling my church.
9: Selling your church. Hallelujah. She's selling,
8: yeah. No, Lori Snyder. We hired Lori because we were selling our church in the grounds. Mm-hmm. And she's on it. And boy, she is fantastic.
7: Yeah. Oh, that's great.
9: Isn't she good? I mean,
8: she is
9: professional.
8: She's so professional. And the other client that's with me, they absolutely love her. They were so happy that I brought her into the mix.
7: Yeah, well, she's a somebody in the world of local real estate.
9: I'll say.
7: Tell you that.
9: And she's standing by. So, hey, let's talk about buying a car. One of the experiences most people hate. They hate buying cars because they don't understand all the terms. They feel like they're being taken advantage of.
7: Well, because often the price is not the price.
9: That's right.
7: Which
9: That's
7: drives me crazy.
9: It's funny because long ago, I just thought as you say that, a friend of mine, I was living in Chicago and she lived in Chicago. She said, would you help me go to the car dealer?
7: Mm-hmm.
9: And I said, yeah, sure. And so because she showed me the deal that she had. And her deal that she had was exactly that. The price was higher than sticker. They convinced her that was a good deal with everything they put on this thing. I went in and just laughed at the guy. I'm like, are you kidding me? Well, I said, no, we're leaving. Have a good day. Then it all changes once somebody goes in and, you know, tells them that's not what you're going to pay.
7: Laura, I think you and I have our guy. It's Tom Stout.
9: Yes, sir. I love doing it. I have no problem with doing it.
8: I'll hire you.
9: We'll go get a car. So a man did this. A guy that used to work in finance in the car dealership set up a business to help people like us. You can hire him to buy your next car. And he knows all the ins and outs of it because he understands all the jargon, all the lingo they use. He understands all the pricing and all the games that are played because he used to play them. You think of what some of the games are is in the finance office when you're on the way out. They want to sell you all the extra warranty stuff and all
7: that. That's the part where
8: it's very confusing.
7: Yeah, very confusing. And I feel like the pressure's on. My blood pressure goes up.
9: Yes.
7: And then I feel like if I say no to like everything, he'll think I'm cheap. Now, the last time I physically sat down and bought a car, I told the sales representative, I said, by the way, I'm saying no to everything. And then he's like, well, I still got to go through it with you. And then, lo and behold, I said yes to like three things.
9: Did you really?
7: I did.
9: See, they know that. That's why they do that.
7: I caved.
9: Now, you have to stay. You have to. I mean, I this guy is a professional, but a couple things. You can't fall in love with the car, number one, because that's where you got to be able to walk away.
7: Yeah.
9: There's more down the road. There's another one just like it, another dealer. Because we're in a transparent world now. You can see all that online. You know, you can see what the other cars are. And you got to stay out of the finance office because that's true. That's where they make all that extra add-on. Because even if you negotiate a good deal on the car, now they're going to get full price for all this extended warranty and fabric protection and coating and sealants.
8: Who is this guy?
9: Well, this guy is, he's a guy that worked in the business forever. He, 33 years old, I believe he is, young dude. He will work for you. You say, I'm looking for what the car is you're looking for. He will go out and find all the cars. Maybe there's 50 dealers that have the same car. And then he will start going to work on each one of them to work the deal. Some will jump in and they want to work with you online. Many cars are purchased online nowadays. I have friends that have bought them online and never went to the dealer until the end, until it's time to pick it up. So he will start making the deal for you, and which is really interesting because he'll get all of them fighting against each other, basically, if it's a car that there's a lot of and they're just sitting there. Now, if it's a car that's in hot demand, it gets a little different. But anyway, he knows what the bottom line number is the key thing. You go in, you don't know what the bottom line number.
8: No
9: idea. And you think, and then there's holdback money that the dealers have. And can you get that holdback money? Those are incentives that, say, General Motors or Ford or something gives to the car dealer to help cover the money that he has interest for the car sitting there.
7: Is that like when they say there's a rebate?
9: Well, that's one thing. That's a different one. I mean, a rebate is one thing because rebates are usually up front. Like, John, you can get $1,000 rebate. Or if you buy your car through Costco, you can get some rebate. All those are up front. Those things, they don't mind. Okay. They're proud to tell you those because the manufacturer's behind those. It's when you start eating into their pot. That's the different story. That's what this guy knows, though. He knows all those numbers.
8: So how do you find him? And how do you engage with him? Does it cost money? Do you give him a percentage of what you're paying for the car? How does it work?
9: Yeah, it costs money. He charges a flat rate of $1,000. Now, I suppose if it's a lesser price car, I don't know this for a fact, the number would come down a little. But in general, it's $1,000. And that's start to finish. He'll work the deal. He says he's got some dealers that hang up on him now because they know what the deal is. They know that he's there to save the customer money. Mm-hmm. And some of them are just furious that he's not in their state. I think he's in New Jersey, but he'll negotiate anywhere.
7: Oh, wow.
9: And so that really makes him mad.
7: Okay. This is kind of, I like this. By the way, does he work with just women or can guys call him too and say, hey, work for me?
9: Oh, no, anybody. Anybody can work with the man.
8: You wonder how he has the time to do that. I mean, to really like.
9: He's actually added staff. He has three other people working with him.
8: No kidding.
9: Yeah, it's grown some. I think, you know, this, I'm just looking to see if it, I don't see his phone number. If we'll get it, we can
8: let
9: him
8: later. This guy is smart.
9: Oh, what a niche business. I mean, it's one of those things. It's a pain point for most people, and he's figured out a way to take care of that. And everybody, wouldn't you be happy? If he could save you $5,000 or even $3,000, you give $1,000 to him and have a good experience.
8: Exactly.
9: Who wouldn't do it? Because most people are afraid to death to go to the dealer. And so it's, and rightfully so, because, I mean, not all car dealers, I don't want a blanket statement, but some of them just have a bad reputation of taking advantage of situations. So we feel like we have to negotiate. So the, remember the day of Saturn, the Saturn dealership?
7: I had a Saturn.
9: Did you? Yeah. They were nice cars. GM had that whole dealership model was set up to be no negotiation. This is the price.
7: Yeah, it was great. I loved it. It was so easy.
9: But it didn't work because not enough people wanted to do it.
7: Well, so I liked it.
9: They assumed everything. Yeah, exactly.
8: They liked the art of negotiation and to feel like they maybe helped themselves get a better deal.
9: Yeah, exactly. There's a way, or even if you tell me that's a good deal, I don't believe that's a good deal. You know, I think that can do better. Some guys, probably mostly, but yeah, so that business didn't make it. Isn't that interesting, though, that we're talking about a guy that's doing that right now individually, but and when GM tried to do it, and there was another one, I don't remember who it was, but there was another dealership or another brand of car that did the same thing.
7: Yeah, when I bought my Saturn, it was the easiest deal ever, and I mean, easy, quick, I mean, no hassle, like seriously none.
8: What you see is what you get.
7: Yeah, I will tell you this, I went to pay off the car. I literally walked into, and this is when we had a Saturn dealership right around the corner. I walked into the Saturn dealership in Mishawaka when it was there. This is going back many years. And I said, yes, I'd like to pay off my car.
9: Uh-huh.
7: And they're like, okay. So they sat me down. Little did they know I had like $8,000 cash on me.
9: Oh, wow.
7: I know. So I was about to hand them over cash. I was in there for 2.5 hours while they figured out what to do because I had cash.
9: No, they couldn't manage the money.
7: They could not figure it out. Yeah, they're like, oh my gosh. I said, because they were like, all right, well, let's set you up here. And they start filling out paperwork. I said, no, no, no, no. I said, I'm not here to finance. I am here to pay the money that
9: leave.
7: I left on this car.
9: Right.
7: And they're like, and I said, and here's all the money. And I pulled out this wad of cash.
9: Imagine even now.
7: $8,600.42.
9: Isn't that funny, though? Imagine trying to do it now. They wouldn't have any idea either.
7: Yeah. Deer in headlights. The guy says, I got to find my manager. And yeah, I was in there for 2.5 hours while they figured out what to do.
8: Oh, my goodness.
7: It was crazy.
9: But before that, you liked the experience, though.
7: Of
9: not having it. Just there was a car with a price tag on it.
7: And it was a good car.
9: Yeah.
7: Until it wasn't.
8: Does this guy in New Jersey have a name or a business name?
9: Yeah, let me
8: name?
9: Get it, because I don't have that. Honestly, it didn't promote it in here. I just talked about him personally.
8: But he is. It's almost like a real estate broker, but for buying cars.
9: Exactly what it is. Yeah. I mean, he's there. It's a flat fee. You know what to do. And, you know, it's it takes all the stress out of for you is the whole idea. And yet some people say, well, that's crazy. I'm not going to pay $1,000. Well, he's not for you then. You know, go negotiate your own car. This is for people that don't want that hassle.
8: That's right.
9: And you're going to see it happen more now. This guy, he should be promoting his name more because other people are going to jump on board that are maybe not working in a dealership or wanting to leave a dealership. You know, just to tell the information. And I'm sure you can find all this if you dig around yourself online. You know, because everything's out there. Somebody's given information, but you still got to do it. That's the difference. You can have all that knowledge, but you still have to take the steps to go and deal with the dealership. So anyway, so one more thing on the car business. One part that's also frustrating consumers is these delivery charges on the vehicle.
7: Yeah.
9: I mean, that's always that surprise. You talk about you get to the end of the deal and there's a fee listed there to have the car delivered. Mean to the dealership.
7: Mm-hmm.
9: And I guess they're probably legit. The dealer has to pay something. But what's happened is they're getting into the thousands of dollars now. It used to be, you know, 600, 800, maybe 1,000. Now they're like 3,000, 4,000, 2,000.
7: Yeah, but the Saturn, it actually was the Saturn I bought. I drove the Saturn at the dealership, but the actual vehicle I was getting was actually going to come from Ohio.
9: Right.
7: So
9: right.
7: I had one of those delivery charges. No, it was not. I don't even know that it was hundreds of dollars. It might have been $800, but
9: back then, I mean, it was a big deal, but now they're just getting crazy because they're adding on. And what the suggestion is some dealers are padding those numbers. There is a fee that GM does charge their Ford or whoever to deliver the car to the dealer, but they're saying dealers are adding money on there as a profit center.
7: Oh.
9: And that's where people are getting frustrated because it's not like it's cheap, you know, $79 or something. It's a big deal. It adds to the deal.
7: That doesn't seem like it's right.
9: because people are financing cars longer and longer. They're like mini houses. They're so expensive when you're talking a $50,000 car or more. And so then you put all these fees onto it. So that's where this guy or this type of business can really be a help to somebody, that they don't have to go it alone.
7: Remember when Donald Trump last year came out with the 50-year mortgage?
9: Yes, oh my.
7: Yeah, we'll have a 50-year car loan.
8: Yeah, oh boy.
9: I think there's some 10-year deals out there right now. I mean, 10 years on a car.
7: Yeah, that's like no way.
9: No, that's
7: no way, no how.
9: I'd be so bored with that car by then. It's like you're still making payments on it for 10 years. But anyway, we're going to take a break. We'll be right back.
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0: 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Who's been out and about in the community?
2: Not me.
3: That would be me. Okay. That's always me. But you know what? It's also Lori Snyder, because she and I went to the... Well, it was sort of the soft opening for the brand new speakeasy at Club 112.
0: Which, by the way, is now open.
3: Yes, exactly. It opened a week ago, basically. So a week and a day ago. And it's open now to the public. And it is a wonderful, it has a speakeasy vibe.
0: Wow.
3: So it's Club 112. It has two floors of big sort of event spaces that you can rent for weddings or shows or anything, fundraisers, that kind of thing.
0: Trivia night.
3: Right. But Brad Norman, who's been doing a lot of real estate, he's a British guy, in Elkhart, because he just loves people from Elkhart. He decided to put a speakeasy in the bottom of Club 112. And it is cool. It really is cool. I mean, it's swanky. It's got beautiful leather booths and a fireplace and a bar, and the bartenders are fabulous. I mean, all different cocktails, mixologists, I should say. It was just, it's great. And I'm telling you, it's a big hit. It's going to be, it's a different kind of vibe.
2: For Elkhart.
3: Yeah. They'll have small plates there available, but you'll be able to have events in there too. But yeah, it was cool. It was like being back in kind of Dean Martin time.
0: Yeah. Is it like one of those places or spaces where when you walk in, you forget you're in Elkhart, Indiana?
3: A little bit. And also you forget that you're in, you know, today, because it has the throwback vibe, you know, thus calling it a speakeasy and not just a bar.
0: Yeah. Because back in the day, speakeasies were like, what, secret bars?
3: During Prohibition.
2: Yeah, what's going on there?
0: Any kind of mystery in this one where like there's like a phony wall and then you can go and there's a private booth or something?
3: There could be. But you know what? It was the old Masonic lodge back in the 40s, 30s and 40s. My grandfather was a big guy in the Mason there. And so the building has a lot of the original appointments. So beautiful stained glass and things like that. He did a great job. It's the speakeasy at Club 112. I highly recommend.
2: And so the upstairs part, the room you can rent and
3: you
2: so on.
3: You rent that, yeah. If you have a private party or when... It could be.
2: Okay.
3: I mean, I think if the speakeasy is not open, I think you're allowed to have part of that as part of maybe your wedding or whatever event that you have there.
2: I've been there long ago for the upstairs.
0: I saw some pictures. Laura showed me some pictures of the upstairs. Like it's the third floor space.
3: Very nice. Holds like 400 people, has a stage, has a balcony with another
4: bar.
3: Yeah. So it's just a very cool vibe. I'm not sure the Masons would have
2: Right.
3: No, they probably would have left it. But
4: yeah.
3: Anyway.
4: And then the second floor, there's a space, a bit smaller of a space, but it has a big fireplace.
3: It's a huge we had our Salvation Army fundraiser there at Christmas time. But now it is all officially opened. And
2: that's neat.
3: Yeah, it is cool.
2: It's a great area. I mean, there's parking there. I mean,
3: yes,
2: there is parking
3: next to it and across the street from it. And again, it's on Second Street in Elkhart, which has now become a two-way street for the first time in like 100 years, they said, or something.
2: That was confusing the first time I went down. I'm like, cars are coming at me here. What are we doing here?
3: Yeah. Exactly.
4: Let's talk about Burston Marketing in Elkhart. I say they're your local source for logo products and apparel to help promote your business. What exactly does that mean?
2: It's a lot, John. How much time do you have, everybody? You know, basically, anything you can think of, you want to put your logo on. Everybody has seen the standard items, you know, the ball caps, T-shirts, coffee mugs, water bottles, all that. We do all that type of merchandise. And then we also take it a step further where we help you figure out how to use that type of merchandise and why do you need it. I mean, so many businesses are in the trap of thinking, well, I need to buy ink pens. I need to buy coffee mugs. No, you don't. I mean, if you don't have a reason for it, you know, you need a reason to promote your business, a specific topic or a specific event or something. So we help you with all that. We can help you, you know, generate a website. You know, one of the things that we do that a lot of companies are into and don't know what to do about, they like to have a company store, meaning a store to where their employees can buy product
3: merch.
2: In the merch store, they can, their dealers can buy it, or their, you know, their end users can buy merchandise. We can set those stores up. We can run them for you. We have the warehouse there on County Road 6. We can run the program. We do that for General Motors for worldwide for some of their programs, for some of their car brands. And we do it for local companies too. So it's one of those things that's doable and it's not so out of budget. You know, they think, oh, it costs way too much money. It does not.
4: How can we get a hold of you?
2: And give me a call at 574-262-4005, or you can send questions, comments to letstalk@burston.com.
4: And we'll talk again next Saturday morning at 8 o'clock right here on MNC and the MNC Nation. Have a great weekend.
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11: Prices will go down. I'm Pam Puso, Fox News. That promise to American farmers from President Trump, who took part in a roundtable yesterday in Wisconsin, fuel and fertilizer are costing more as a result of the conflict with Iran, and the president is hoping to shore up support before the November elections.
12: The midterms are coming up, and I hope you people are really spiritized, because we're at a point, we're going to come out of Iran very quickly, and it's going to be very strong one way or the other, whether it's a piece of paper or the very tough way, okay? The very tough ways may be the easier way.
11: On the heels of a better-than-expected jobs report, the market took a tumble, the Dow falling nearly 700 points. Fox's Jessica Rosenthal has more.
13: The Department of Labor reported a gain of 172,000 jobs in May, more than analysts expected. And the March and April jobs numbers were revised up by 93,000 jobs. The president told reporters on Air Force One Friday,
14: I hope the market starts to learn that when you have good numbers, the market should go up, not down.
13: But hot hiring and higher inflation could lead the Fed under the new chair, Kevin Warsh, to raise interest rates. The president said he trusted Warsh.
14: The reason they go down is if it's doing well, people say, no, we have to stop inflation. And it doesn't mean inflation. In fact, it could be just the opposite.
13: The numbers showed average hourly wages rose 3.4% compared to last May. Jessica Rosenthal, Fox News.
11: Palestinian health officials say Israeli forces have killed a seven-month-old baby in the West Bank. The infant was killed last night after Israeli forces allegedly fired on a car. Israel says the vehicle was shot out because it appeared to be accelerating toward Israeli soldiers. Israel is now investigating that incident. 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
11: Despite the ongoing allegations involving Maine Democratic Senate candidate Graham Plattner, Democratic leaders are still supporting him. Fox's Kevin Cork has the latest from Washington.
18: California Democrat Congressman Ro Khanna, who told the crowd at the Plattner rally in Maine, no one should make excuses for past relationship problems, but he still praised Plattner for taking accountability for his past. Now, for his part, Plattner, joined by his wife Amy, accused his opponents of trying to weaponize salacious allegations. Plattner, political warts and all, appears to still be just fine, so long as he can beat Susan Collins, which, of course, may or may not happen.
11: Plattner says he struggled with PTSD, drinking, and depression in the wake of his military service, and that he's not proud of his past behavior, but has been working to improve himself. Secretary of War Pete Hegseth is in Normandy, France, to commemorate the 82nd anniversary of the D-Day landings. The secretary honored the sacrifices of the American troops who helped liberate Europe during World War II. During today's ceremony, he emphasized that the site is more than just a resting place.
19: It is a monument to the unyielding spirit of the American warrior, a testament to the supreme sacrifices our warriors made to liberate an entire continent from the grip of tyranny.
11: D-Day on June 6, 1944 was the largest amphibious invasion in history. A second case of the flesh-eating screwworm parasite has been confirmed in Texas by the Department of Agriculture. The new case was detected on a ranch about 6 miles away from the first positive case of screwworm in Texas. The government discovered the second infestation after testing a number of suspect cases. Screwworms are parasitic flies that deposit eggs in open wounds or mucous membranes of warm-blooded animals. Campuso, Fox News.
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20: Storms could be strong with gusty winds and small hail. Warm and humid, highs low 80s. Skies remain partly to mostly cloudy tonight, lows low 60s. Very warm and muggy the next few days. Highs climb to the mid 80s tomorrow, a stray shower possible. Highs stay in the mid 80s to start the week, then climb to near 90 midweek. I'm WSBT 22 meteorologist Jessica Burns.
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21: 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And the president said, well, like, we've got some of the best and brightest Americans here. Why don't we invite them in? And that was not part of the agenda. That is the unpredictability that is Donald Trump.
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23: 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My name is Mike Bernard. I am your host. 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
23: That's right. The Great Wealth Transfer sounds like a great movie, like a summer blockbuster. I don't know if they do those anymore, but now this is potentially good news, but it's a planning opportunity. And there are some hazards, some risks in the way between as money's flowing from one generation to the other, that if you're not planning appropriately ahead, you could actually, you know, fall in a ditch or some disastrous issue might come up. We're going to help you navigate those right now. If you have a question for the program, we'd love to hear from you. You can call or text us, 574-222-2000. That's 574-222-2000. Online, wisemoneyshow.com is where you can find us. And then all over social media, wherever you're at, we are there as well. You can search The Wise Money Show. Okay, so the Great Wealth Transfer, let's define that. In the U.S. alone, this is estimated $84 trillion to $124 trillion. So even larger than, Kevin, than what you shared. But of that, about $72 trillion is likely to pass from you know, directly to heirs, as opposed to a charity or to business partners or whatever. Who comes up with these numbers? I don't know how much we're supposed to believe these numbers, but it's a gazillion dollars, I think, is what they're saying, all in the next couple of decades. So somewhere by 2045. So the question is, who stands to receive the bulk of this? And even if you say, well, okay, well, not like numerically, but like who or what could potentially receive these dollars? Is it the next generation, the kids, or are there others? And there's actually four potential categories potholes or issues or whatever that actually could stand in the way of these dollars flowing well directly from one generation to the next. And they each represent planning opportunities. And we're going to help you with that. But before we do, guys, let's just camp on the, just for a moment. If you expect to be receiving an inheritance, this is one of the common questions we get. Do you build that into your plan or not?
22: I personally say no, at least not in your own retirement planning. If you're trying to forecast what do you need to be doing throughout your working career to have the right amount to live out your days when you're no longer working, to assume that there's going to be some external, you know, pool of money that materializes at some point along the way that is outside of your control. Mm-hmm. You might have assumptions and you may even have a high confidence that the money's going to be there, but it's not 100% necessarily.
23: Yeah.
22: And to me, it's more about what would it do to you if you did believe that there was money coming to you? Does it cause you to stop doing the things that are within your control and the good habits and the good processes that would allow you to get yourself solid and healthy and strong financially on your own instead of this external extra source?
23: See, when I look at retirement planning and being it set aside the term retirement for a second and just say financial independence, I don't like planning on the inheritance. Uh-huh. And maybe there's certain instances where it feels more certain, you know, life insurance, whatever. But it's just not for sure, right? And so when you're pursuing retirement or financial independence, I would not plan on it. But from a tax standpoint, yeah, if you have awareness, I would say that awareness maybe shouldn't direct your plan, but maybe it should be infused within your plan.
22: I agree.
23: Yeah. Yep. Because, yeah, we talk about taking a multi-generational tax planning approach. We talked about it on last week's show. If you didn't catch that, make sure that you do. And so an inheritance there and awareness of it could certainly help. And maybe that infuses or that connects to your own beneficiary planning, your own estate planning as well for your dollars. And so, yeah, I would say not fully plan on it. But an awareness helps. Now, why not really plan on it? Not fully. Because stuff happens. That's the PG version. Stuff happens. So what could happen? And Josh, we were talking about, you know, an analogy to use along the way. And this is I think the state flower for Indiana is a orange cone on the highway or whatever, like the construction cone. Like the state flowers are out and they're blooming right now. Everywhere you go, there's either potholes or there's construction.

0: Long-term care expenses.
1: Yes, that is for sure an issue. And when you look at risk, you have choices. What do I do with risk? Do I live at the risk or do I transfer the risk? There are ways to transfer the risk of a long-term care stay, whether that's an at-home stay or in a facility stay. And the three easy ones, when you think about, you know, big risks, I'm writing a check to an insurance company. Now I'm no longer on risk, but the insurance company is. So it could be traditional long-term care insurance. That industry has not thrived. That's the easiest way.
0: And it might be worth mentioning why. And that is because in a large risk transfer and an efficient risk transfer system, you have a lot of people that are buying the insurance, and you have great analysis actuaries looking at, well, how much do people need to pay in? What's the likelihood that, you know, how many people will have claims? What's the cost of those claims? And they just missed the boat completely. Far underestimated how many people would file claims, how expensive those claims would be, and therefore the price needed to be significant, and fewer people than bought the insurance. I don't think that thing's not even on life support anymore. Like the long-term care, traditional long-term care policies, if you have one, it's rare. And buying new, just standalone long-term care policies, there's not a lot of people doing that.
2: And why is that? Because so many people are needing to use the care,
0: that's what I mean.
2: And it's expensive. It keeps ramping up. The likelihood that a married couple entering into retirement gets all the way through retirement to their death without needing some sort of long-term care is pretty small.
0: It's very small.
2: Or to say it the opposite, it's a high likelihood that you're going to need long-term care. And if we're talking about you yourself, does that potentially erode the inheritance that you want to be able to leave behind to your kids? Or if we're talking about your parents, does it potentially eliminate or dramatically reduce, potentially even catastrophically reduce the amount of money that they're leaving behind at the end of their retirement? And this is one of the reasons why, Mike, you asked the question, should you be counting on an inheritance? Well, this is one of those scenarios where major, major draining of resources can happen in a short amount of time, especially if you don't have some of those precautions in place like long-term care insurance.
0: So there's three. So I interrupted you on one, the traditional long-term care insurance. What are the next two?
1: Well, so when you look at long-term care, just to defend the actuaries, which I never thought I would be in a position of doing, but the long-term care insurance industry is relatively young. It got started in the 1960s, and they're pricing for a probability of an event that may happen. Where if you go to life insurance, the life insurance industry is 440 years old.
0: Wow.
1: The first policy went back to 1583 in England. And when you look at life insurance, there's 100% probability that you will use it. So the way that they're able to price these things is with certainty. And so this is where it has been tricky, but I would encourage you to explore that.
0: Yeah. And then the other two, and we're going to get into it more, but if you look and say, well, I don't really want to transfer the risk using traditional long-term care, a standalone policy that just covers that. There's hybrid life insurance policies now that are available if you pass away, there's a death benefit. But if you have a long-term care event and meet the qualifications, unable to do two out of the six activities of daily living or the
1: cognitive impairment,
0: then you can use that death benefit for care. And then the third is a type of annuity type product, which you give it some flexibility, but it has some benefits, extra benefits, if you need to use the dollars for care. Those are three ways to help protect this risk. How else should you be managing and managing this risk? We've got that more coming up here on the Wise Money Show with Gorhorn Financial Group.
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6: Probably the biggest obstacle standing between you leaving an inheritance to the next generation, or maybe you saying, well, I'm going to get an inheritance from the prior generation, is long-term care expenses, the need for someone to help care for your daily needs and the expense that that causes. 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And then also, what else stands in the way of those inheritance dollars? We're helping with that right now. 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Thanks for being here. My name is Mike Bernard. With me in the KFG studios, Kevin Corhorn and Josh Gregory. 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We're talking about the detours or the potholes or the hazards between dollars flowing from one generation to the next. We've got the great wealth transfer is underway. $75 trillion approximately passing from one generation to their heirs. I don't think the majority of that $75 trillion is making it to the heirs. I think there is going to be a large amount that's going to get caught up in one of these detours or one of these potholes. The first one being long-term care expenses. If you want to manage this risk, you could get standalone long-term care insurance. And I would say if you're managing this risk, you have to evaluate that, right? Mm-hmm. It's you can't be, you know, objective, or you can't be subjective. You got to be objective and look and, well, what are the ways to manage it? But life insurance with a long-term care feature, so a hybrid policy, that's another way of managing it. And then potentially as some sort of annuity as well that also has some long-term care benefits. All of this because health insurance doesn't cover long-term care expenses. It can cover up to a certain number of days if you have a hospital stay beforehand that meets certain criteria. Otherwise, it really doesn't cover at all. And Kevin, what's the cost? Just ballpark. We were at a national conference where people were talking about the cost of assisted living or nursing home. And I was reminded how much I love living in South Bend.
7: Yeah.
6: Because some of the numbers they were throwing out there were just significant. So how much?
8: Well, my mind, it has old numbers in it because of
7: when what it used to be. And it used to be, you know, $6,000 to $8,000 a month. Well, it's not anymore. It's $12,000 to $14,000.
6: See, and I would have said 10 to 12.
8: I would have guessed 10 also.
6: And there are people there say, oh, it's 15. It's 15 to 20 right. a month. And guys, yeah, by the way, that's per month for right. assisted living, nursing home sort of thing. I don't know, cut the number in half for home health care, but even that is tricky because for home health care, is that 24-hour care? Is it 8 hours? Oftentimes, so listen, you know, you're going to want to stay in your house for as long as possible, and you don't want a stranger in there too much time. So mm-hmm. There's gradations to this. Mm-hmm. But when you need around-the-clock care, that's when home health care can get almost as expensive as assisted living and so on. And then you add memory care on top of that, it gets even more expensive. So managing this risk, that can put a – Josh, you've said before, when you're looking at your five-factor retirement plan, this risk alone has a potential to put a hole in the boat below the waterline.
8: That's exactly right, because you have certain assumptions about what you think you're going to be spending in retirement. And it's usually when the sun is shining and the birds are chirping and life is good, it's all sunshine and roses. But what about when life rocks your boat or when your health starts to fail and you need some extensive care of some kind, either skilled care or more custodial care? Either one is going to be expensive. And you could get caught up in the debate or playing the odds or checking the statistics on what are the chances that that will happen to me. What is it likely that I'm going to need this care or will I not? And I think it's the wrong question. I think a better question is to say, if I do need the care, which of my assets am I willing to spend down to make sure that I am getting the care that I need? And when you start to recognize that, man, some of your retirement assets could be depleted for something you don't even want to be spending money on. Like, let's be clear about that, right?
6: I'm glad you're going there. Yeah.
8: This is not the game plan. This is not plan A that you had envisioned for yourself. But what portion of it are you willing to spend down? And what does it do to your other spouse? What does it do to the inheritance that you wanted to leave behind? And if you're unwilling to put all of the resources or significant portion at risk, then you have to be having a conversation with your certified financial planner about other ways to manage the risk, and that is getting into more formal protection quite often.
7: Yeah, and I would ask the question, so you're talking about someone who's in denial mm-hmm. saying, okay, let's look at your asset list and tell me which one of these you want to sell or liquidate in order to cover that. But before you ask that question, this will get you out of the river in Egypt, is, hey, which one of my children is going to care for me? Because a lot of times folks will think, hey, my children will care for me. And that is a lovely thought. And that gives you some warm feelings thinking, yeah, my children want to care for me. There's a difference between caring for someone and taking care of someone. Mm. Caring for someone is I drive by to make sure the mail isn't piling up in dad's mailbox, or, you know, the guy that's supposed to be mowing the lawn is actually mowing the lawn. That is caring for. Taking care of is showing up there in the morning and getting dad going, making sure everything's working and getting him to his doctor's appointment.
6: Taking the verbal abuse. Like, if we're being real, taking the verbal abuse, that's caring for someone. Doing the showering and the bathing. That's hard stuff. Like, not to get real, but if you haven't been through that, taking care of someone often involves some really challenging things and can really wear on you. And going back to your point, Josh, sometimes, and we're talking about great wealth transfer, we're talking about $75 trillion. So you might say, I'm self-insured. We've got enough resources. We've got I have seen people don't love to spend money on long-term care. Not that they will go cheap and say, well, you need the care and we want the best for you, but listen, we're just not going to spend the money on it. But there is something where it's you just don't want to fork over those dollars. And if you've got the insurance in place or have some protection in place, you're much more willing to say, let's use the insurance and let's get the care that you need versus, well, just we're going to add this expense. And so have that play into the decision as you're talking to your certified financial planner and managing this. Now, that's one detour, long-term care insurance flows really right into the next one. And I think this potentially could be the biggest recipient of the Great Wealth Transfer, and that is the IRS taxes. Now, if we just connect these, and they don't need to be connected, but think about this. If you've got a lot of wealth that you've built up in tax shelters, pre-tax, and now you're needing to take out even more to pay for assisted living, home health care, nursing home, and like so that's causing you to withdraw even more, well, now your income's going to be even more and you're going to have even more taxes. For example, just had a couple that we were serving and he was, I think it was 12 grand. This is memory care, 12 grand locally per month for the facility that they were in. Well, their lifestyle and the retirement plan we were projecting, they were going to spend $8,000 a month total. Well, when she got sick, it was maybe half of that for his spending plus the 12 grand for long-term care. Add that up. That's coming out of the IRA. How much, you know, that pushes them into a higher tax bracket. That pushes them into IRMA. I mean, the amount of tax was significant on that. And so, yeah, the IRS could stand to receive a significant amount of the inheritance dollars.
8: And let's be clear about that, because a lot of people hear that and say, okay, I'm leaving an inheritance behind. Is the IRS going to intercept it because of something like an estate tax? And that has been a very real deal in the past. It's been a very real concern that you had to do very careful estate planning around to avoid a tax on the inheritance itself. Most people don't have an estate large enough to be subject to that federal estate tax anymore. You got to be north of $15 million roughly per spouse.
7: Yeah.
8: And so, again, that's not the majority of Americans out there. What you are more likely to encounter is that there is an IOU to the government attached to the dollars that you're leaving behind if they are inside of a variety of tax shelters. If you're leaving behind an annuity, if you're leaving behind an IRA or a 401k, that's money that hasn't been fully taxed during your lifetime, and it means the recipients are going to pay the tax during their lifetime instead. And it could be, especially if they don't play the game well, if they're not careful in their planning, they could pay a substantial amount of that in the form of income taxes that you never paid. They pay it instead.
6: So what are some ways that you can manage this? Because each of these potential potholes or detours or issues from dollars transitioning smoothly from one generation to the next, they all present planning opportunities. And certainly the IRS one, it presents a big planning opportunity in the way of multi-generational tax planning. What are some of the strategies that you can implement to avoid this big risk? We've got that coming up here on The Wise Money Show with Cohorn Financial Group.
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10: Hakeem Jeffries wants to destroy our country, and I'm not overstating it. 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
5: Now, from the Glass Doctor of Indiana Weather Center, here's your Storm Alert weather forecast.
6: Storms could be strong with gusty winds and small hail. Warm and humid, highs low 80s. Skies remain partly to mostly cloudy tonight, lows low 60s. Very warm and muggy the next few days. Highs climb to the mid 80s tomorrow, a stray shower possible. Highs stay in the mid 80s to start the week, then climb to near 90 midweek. I'm WSBT 22 meteorologist Jessica Burns.
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8: More and more these days, planning for your taxes stretches beyond just planning today and where you stand. 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It needs to be multi-year and maybe even multi-stage, but then multi-generational. And especially as you talk about, as you think about potentially leaving an inheritance or receiving one, the IRS potentially stands as one of the biggest recipients of those dollars. And there's careful tax planning that you can do to help navigate that and avoid that reality. We're helping with that right now. This is Wise Money Show with Corhorn Financial Group. Thanks for being here. My name is Mike Bernard. With me in the KFG studios, Kevin Corhorn and Josh Gregory. Every episode of the Wise Money Show is on podcast. Wherever you listen, just search the Wise Money Show, subscribe to it there, and rate the program there as well. That's helpful feedback for us. We appreciate that. We're talking about potential detours or hazards along the way from transitioning an inheritance from one generation to another. Whether you expect, hey, I will probably receive an inheritance at some point, or if you plan to leave one, likely you want as much of those dollars to pass directly to that next generation. The problem is there are hazards in the way. Long-term care expenses. That's a big one. How are you navigating that? What protections do you have in place? What's your risk transfer strategy there? But the second is the IRS. Whether that is estate taxes, unlikely because of the estate tax exemption, but really income taxes. So what could you be doing along the way to manage this potential risk? Well, 10-year rule we talked about last time. I think this is a big reason to consider tax diversification, or I'll just be more blunt and say making sure that some of your resources are saved up in a Roth. Now, Kevin, you were just doing a case class recently with the team, and you were sort of breaking down the cash flow comparison between contributing on the way in of contributing pre-tax versus Roth.
9: Yes.
8: It's no comparison.
9: No.
8: The cash flow, go ahead.
9: No, it's 100% more. I mean, we're working with some folks in their 40s, and if you can put $24,500, and hang with me because we don't like to do math or numbers on the radio, but $24,500 is what I can put in if I'm younger than 50.
8: To your 401k.
9: To my 401k. If I do it pre-tax, I have $24,500 of a tax deduction.
8: Yep.
9: So really it costs me cash flow wise about $17,000.
8: Yeah, because you're getting the $7,000 approximately, depending on tax rates and so on, deduction. So get that.
9: Yep. So we were in the 28 and change. So almost 29 is for this particular client. So we looked at Roth. What does it cost for Roth? And the answer immediately folks were like, well, it costs $24,500 because I'm doing after tax. No, what did I have to make to end up with $24,500 in my pocket to put into the plan? I know it's via payroll deduction, but what did I have to make? I needed to make $34,000. So the difference between putting pre-tax money versus after-tax money into the Roth is $17,000 versus $34,000. It's 100% more money cash flow-wise out of my pocket on the way in.
8: Yep.
9: Now, that does not deal with the on the way out program, which is what you're getting to kind of right now.
8: And that's it. But that analysis on the way in is extremely important. This is a complicated decision, and you've got to look at your entire financial life and your long term when you're making that determination. And yet, yeah, despite that cash flow change, having tax diversification and the more dollars that you have built up in the Roth side of the ledger, those dollars will be transferred and inherited to by the next generation tax free. Mm-hmm. Yes, they've got to withdraw the dollars within 10 years. Great. But as they withdraw them, it'll be tax free.
10: Yeah. And there could be other assets that also pass tax free. You know, there are some folks that try to make a decision on, do we sell the family farm during our lifetime, or do we let the kids or grandkids inherit it, knowing that whatever capital gain has built up over the decades that we've owned it, you know, it's worth more today than what we bought it for or what we inherited it at. And if we were to sell, we would pay a significant tax, a capital gain tax, on the difference, on that profit, so to speak. And that gets wiped out. If your kids inherit it from you as farmland, they could then sell it during their lifetime and liquidate an asset that's been in the family for a long time without it costing a significant amount of income taxes.
8: Because of the step up in cost basis. Same would happen with your house. And yet at the same time, the house or your primary residence, this one also gets a little bit tricky, because if mom and dad have lived there for 2 out of the last 5 years, and then they need to live in assisted living or change their living arrangements, and they think, well, I'm just going to give you the house now. Well, they give you their cost basis, mm-hmm. Mm-hmm. And which means when they pass away, there's no step up in cost basis. And so be aware of that. But yeah, when you look at the three different categories of assets that you could, or I don't know what category is not the right word, but tax nature of assets that you could inherit, pre-tax retirement accounts, likely you're going to need to navigate the taxes on that. Roth accounts can be inherited tax-free. And then if done well, non-tax sheltered accounts should be inherited tax-free also. Mm-hmm. So being aware of that and being intentional about, well, where do you stand and how are you building up wealth in your tax diversification, that can help you navigate this as well. Lastly, understanding the rules. I cannot tell you, it's probably once a year I hear from a friend of a friend, someone who says, hey, what can my friend do? They inherited an IRA from their dad, they cashed it all in, and then they just did their taxes and they realize they owe 50 grand in tax. Can they put it back? No, like being aware of those rules before you make big decisions, that will also help you navigate this as well. Okay, permission to get a little controversial here. If you're thinking about what are the potential detours where dollars could flow between one generation and another, I think there is, and I don't think this just my own sense, but just in discussions with clients and this in real raw discussions about risk, not accusations, just potential risks. A third potential detour is that the dollars from one generation go to a completely different family.
10: Mm-hmm.
8: And I might not have said that well, but the risk is the second marriage or the late marriage. Let's not put the folks that are maybe doing it for manipulation or like trying to take advantage of elder. Let's just assume, nope, it's all love. It's all love. But I can just tell you the number of people who've said, well, if I pass away early, I don't want my spouse to live out their retirement alone. I wouldn't want them to. And the odds are they'll probably get in a relationship with someone at some point. But I don't want our kids to not inherit these dollars. I don't want that to mean that the dollars won't flow to our kids. This is a risk that you've got to manage.
10: It absolutely is. And in many states, there are even rules that can force some dollars to go to the second spouse instead of to the kids. And so careful planning is important. And don't hear us saying that a second marriage is a bad idea.
8: Right, right.
10: It may be appropriate. It may be a very natural plan. The question here is, well, what happens with the finances when there's now a blended family? Or, kids from the first marriage originally would have been the next in line to inherit whatever's left at the end of your lifetime. But now you have a second spouse that you also love and care for. And so this is where your estate planning and, you know, the term prenuptial agreement sometimes gets a bad rap. We think of it in Hollywood terms of, yeah. Well, if my spouse leaves me or cheats on me or whatever, I got to have an ironclad prenup so that they don't, you know, take all my money or whatever. That's not the point here. The point is for you and your second spouse to agree ahead of time, how do I want my kids to be cared for if I were to pass away while you're still alive as my second spouse? How do I make sure that you're cared for as well?
9: Yeah.
10: And this doesn't just happen by default. And to have no plan at all is just asking for trouble. And this is where the horror stories do come in, where, you know, mom or dad get remarried after losing their first spouse. All the money goes to that second spouse. And then they're leaving it to their own kids or getting remarried again. And before you know it, money that you had intended, you'd sacrificed and planned for your kids or grandkids, is in some other family's hands and control.
8: You mentioned Hollywood. Tommy Boy? Is this the plot of Tommy Boy, I think? So, right, like not having a plan is, I think that is the most likely scenario, because this is so difficult and there's emotions and I don't know what to do, I can't figure this out, we'll just assume everything's going to be fine. Yeah, that is where the horror stories come in, where, and we've got them, I mean we could share them, we might hear in the next segment, but that the point is recognizing this as a risk and then figuring out, well, how do we figure it out? What's the right estate plan, beneficiary makeup, do we add life insurance, those sorts of things. So we've got more coming up here on the Wise Money Show with Cor Horn Financial Group.

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6: 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With me in the KFG studios, Kevin Corhorn and Josh Gregory. 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That's what you need. Go to YouTube, search the Wise Money Show, and leave comments there, questions there as well for the show. We appreciate it. We're talking about the great wealth transfer, and it really I'd say not necessarily a novel idea, but the reality that not all of those transfers are going to be inherited sort of like dollar for dollar. There's going to be detours along the way or potholes where those dollars could get caught. Long-term care expenses could be one of them. Dollars going to the IRS without careful planning, right, is another. A third could be maybe controversial. And this is not saying that this is a bad idea. It could be a fantastic idea. You've got to plan around it from a financial standpoint. And that is a blended family, a second marriage, or a late marriage. Kevin, what are some of the ways that that individuals can navigate this and plan for it?
7: Yeah. Well, it needs to be planned for, and this is why it can be really super helpful to have a certified financial planner in your life, because these conversations, especially when there's, this sudden rush of romance and love where there was just torment and pain before. And I saw it with my dad, mm-hmm. and he was terribly miserable for 5 years. His children could not fill the void that my mother left. And, so he found a woman.
8: Yeah.
7: And he was in love. But we did talk about it. And he said, "What should I do?" And I've seen, to me, the first case that this whole prenup idea made sense was with the family farm. And so you see, all right, the family farm is not going to the next spouse or the next spouse's children. It's going to stay in this family. Mm-hmm. And so there's a prenup. I'm like, oh, that makes some sense. And so my dad was asking me what we should do. And I said, well, I would feel bad if this day after you got married, if you died, if Donna got everything that you and mom worked for. Mm-hmm. And so it did make sense at the time to say, hey, there's a prenup and this is where your assets go. This is where Donna's assets go. But over time, what happens is they are married, happily married, and there's a time where you say, hey, you know, you guys have been married for 20 years, Dad. Your responsibility is to take care of Donna. Like, we don't need the money. But along the way, the nice thing was there was a transition point where Dad had some life insurance because he had a pension.
8: Yeah.
7: And he did a pension maximization strategy. And this is where permanent life insurance, and I know permanent life insurance gets a bad rap, it's a tool.
8: Yeah. Yeah.
7: So do not go to your toolbox and curse the tools. Figure out what the job is. But this is the case to say, hey, if I had some permanent life insurance, I could make my spouse the beneficiary of this.
8: Yeah.
7: And now I've also seen it where someone with the kind of asymmetrical wealth, one party says, hey, listen, my new spouse, is going to get $100,000 a year from my stuff until they die. And they're going to get access, a life estate in the house.
8: Yep.
7: And so you just do it objectively. And it's hard because especially going into it, you don't want to think in terms of, well, what happens if this marriage doesn't work or what happens if someone dies? But this is where you probably don't want the next spouse's spouse or the next spouse's children to be the beneficiaries of what this side of the family brought to the table.
6: There is no easy button on this, and yet there are options. And there are ways to strategize around it. This is, we're always going to tell you to be working with a certified financial planner that's looking at all areas of your financial life. And they're going to work with specialists or come up with creative ideas to help you navigate the potentially seemingly unsolvable problems, right? And so this certainly seems like one of them. Now, the fourth detour where dollars may not pass directly from one generation to the other is they actually don't become inheritance dollars at all. That's where I was joking, like, how do they even come up with $72 trillion? How do they know? We don't know how many of those dollars before they pass to the next generation over the next 20 years will be gifted as well. That's the fourth detour. And there's nothing negative about this one either, but just an awareness. And the interesting thing when you think about gifting is, you might say, well, if it's gifted versus inherited, who cares? I'm assuming based on trends, gifts are likely to go and skip a generation with unaffordability of, or affordability issues with houses and vehicles and getting started financially. I could just see more of the greatest generation and the boomer generation saying, we want to help our grandkids with college. Mm-hmm. We want to help our grandkids get a reliable vehicle. We want to help our grandkids be able to buy a home. We're going to help with their down payment. And that maybe, that's not a controversial thing. That's not an issue. However, I think it could be more of a trend and a reality dollars could be gifted more as opposed to inherited.
5: Well, this is one of the strategies to protect against the other detours also,
6: mm-hmm.
5: right? If you're worried about long-term care eroding some of the money that you want to get to that next generation or that third generation or a second spouse, the IRS, like all these potential detractors from what you're trying to achieve with your leftover dollars at the end of your life, giving it during your lifetime helps to ensure that it got to the intended recipient, right? Mm-hmm. And it's happening at a time when you're around to observe the blessing that it creates as well. So take the 529 plan as an example. This is a place where many grandparents will gift money into a 529 plan for their grandkids' education. In a way, you're helping two generations, because not only does the student benefit from having more resources when they get out to that secondary education and everything, but also it takes a little bit of the burden off of your kids, the parents of the student as well. It's a supplement to them, and or maybe it's funding even more than what the parents need to. But the point is, you're getting that gift out of your estate, out of your hands, and into a place where it is designated for education purposes. You're not just giving money just to give it at that point.
6: Yeah.
5: And it can carry with it many of the wishes and the intentions that you had without fear that one of these other detours steps in and detracts from it.
6: And there's a couple creative new tax laws around this as well. Again, it'd be most likely skipping a generation, but 529 plans, making a contribution there, it could help the current owners with some of their tax planning, if there's a tax credit or tax benefit for that. But then now with the rule that these dollars from the Roth leftover dollars in the 529 plan can be transferred to the Roth. Oh my goodness. Now we're talking about not just a transition from one generation to another, but then tax efficient growth for a full generation after that. That's significant. And then same thing, you know, not to be outdone by the 529 plan, the 530A account is also a way that you can get dollars transition from one generation to the next, really skipping one, because they've got to be, in order to fund a 530A account, the child needs to be younger than 18. And so, but then you can contribute up to $5,000. You don't get a tax benefit for doing that, but there's tax efficient growth on that. And those dollars, once we know all the rules, potentially could be converted over to a Roth IRA. And so giving, that's not a negative thing. And yet also a reason why, dollars might not flow from an inheritance, like directly from one generation to the next. There might be detours along the way. Let's wrap this all together, guys. I mean, there's when we started the show by saying, if you expect to receive an inheritance, I wouldn't put it as part of your plan.
7: Mm-hmm.
6: But that doesn't mean you don't plan around passing money from one generation to another. There are tons of risks that you need to navigate. Mm-hmm. There's tons of proactive strategies that you could implement thinking multi-generationally with your planning.
7: Yeah. Is the next steward identified and is the next steward prepared?
6: That's right.
7: And who should pay the taxes?
6: Yeah. And I mean, so all of that connects back to having a comprehensive financial plan, one plan, working with a certified financial planner who's helping you navigate all of that. So, of course, we're going to leave you with that as your next step to be prepared. That's all the time we have for today. On behalf of Josh Gregory, Kevin Corhorn, all of us at KFG, have a great weekend. We'll see you next Saturday for the Wise Money Show with Corhorn Financial Group.
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2: Watching and waiting. I'm Paul Stevens, Fox News. An ultimatum issued by Iran in the Middle East. Fox's Max Gordon in Tel Aviv.
3: Iran's foreign minister saying again today that a deal between the U.S. and Iran will only come when fighting ends in Lebanon as well. So far, that hasn't happened, with Israel and Hezbollah again trading fire today. Earlier in the week, Israeli troops moved further into Lebanon than they had in over 25 years. Over the past week, the Israeli Defense Force reported striking 650 Hezbollah targets and killing 125 Hezbollah fighters. On Wednesday, Israel and Lebanon agreed to a ceasefire, but Hezbollah, which was not part of the negotiations, has rejected that agreement. Lebanon's president telling CNN that it's unacceptable that Iran is using his country as a bargaining chip in their negotiations with the United States. In Tel Aviv, Max Gordon, Fox News.
2: And the military saying Friday it shot down four drones launched by Iran. Bahrain saying it intercepted ballistic missiles and drones today that were fired from Iran. Monthly jobs numbers coming in higher than expected for May, surprising analysts for 2 months in a row now.
4: The Department of Labor reported a gain of 172,000 jobs in May, more than analysts expected. And the March and April jobs numbers were revised up by 93,000 jobs. The president told reporters on Air Force One Friday,
5: "I hope the market starts to learn that when you have good numbers, the market should go up, not down."
4: But hot hiring and higher inflation could lead the Fed under the new chair, Kevin Warsh, to raise interest rates. The president said he trusted Warsh.
5: "The reason they go down is if it's doing well, people say, no, we have to stop inflation. And it doesn't mean inflation. In fact, it could be just the opposite."
4: The numbers showed average hourly wages rose 3.4% compared to last May. Jessica Rosenthal, Fox News.
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2: President Trump on the road yesterday at a Wisconsin roundtable, assuring farmers that gas and fertilizer prices will go down. Fox's Kevin Cork.
8: The trip to America's Dairyland, of course, part of his continued effort to connect with voters and tout his administration's successes. And, of course, to also remind Americans that any and all success that happens here in this great country is because of you.
5: You all built this country, not the complainers, not the wise guys. You all built this country.
8: Also told the farmers he wouldn't mind trading lives with them. President also walked away with some bright, shiny new hardware. Two-time Olympic gold medalist Jordan Stoltz gave him one of his gold medals.
2: And this is the first time the president visited Wisconsin since his 2024 election campaign. Turning to California in the race for governor there, a prominent Democrat takes another step.
9: Democrat Javier Becerra claiming one of two spots on the November ballot in the race to succeed California Governor Gavin Newsom, who is term limited, while President Trump backed conservative commentator Steve Hilton and billionaire Democrat Tom Steyer continue to battle for the other spot. Becerra touted his over three decades in public office, including as former Health and Human Services Secretary and California Attorney General. Hilton and President Trump have slammed the length of time it takes for California to process votes as elections officials continue to count ballots. Becerra accusing the president of trying to undermine confidence in the state's elections. Kristen Goodwin, Fox News.
2: An Israeli airstrike on southern Lebanon today, Saturday, killed several members of the Lebanese military, including a senior officer. That's according to what the Lebanese army said. This coming after the two sides reached a recent new ceasefire deal. Local television stations reporting that two members of the military were killed in the airstrike, including reportedly a high-ranking brigadier general. I'm Paul Stevens. This is Fox News.
1: Now, from the Glass Doctor of Indiana Weather Center, here's your storm alert weather forecast.
10: Storms could be strong with gusty winds and small hail. Warm and humid, highs low 80s. Skies remain partly to mostly cloudy tonight, lows low 60s. Very warm and muggy the next few days. Highs climb to the mid 80s tomorrow, a stray shower possible. Highs stay in the mid 80s to start the week, then climb to near 90 midweek. I'm WSBT 22 meteorologist Jessica Burns.
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15: Welcome to Measure Twice. I'm Rob Perugini, along with Chris Kramer from C. Kramer Interiors and Joel Graber from Graber Custom Remodeling. 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Dean, thank you for coming in.
16: Hey, always enjoy it.
15: Thanks for not judging our floors when you came in. We were a little...
16: You know, I always look. So.
15: I know. This is...
16: Can't help myself.
15: We talk about you a lot in here.
16: We've
15: built you up quite a bit in here.
16: I listen, and I'm always... I always enjoy the name dropping and the mentions.
15: Good.
16: That's always nice.
15: You like it when we say that you're like a singer, soft shoe dancer? Like, we talk about that all the time.
16: I wouldn't know. I don't think an Amish boy dances too much.
15: Well, to our audience, you do.
16: Okay.
15: Because it goes back like 10 years, because we were a long time. Because we were joking about, like, oh, if you put floors in, you must be like a tap dancer. Like, how do you check them, you know? That's how that started.
17: Yeah.
15: Okay. A long time ago. But you don't tap dance on them to make sure the floors are good?
16: Not generally, no. I usually
17: hire a guy for that.
15: Ever since we lost Sammy Davis Jr., we just don't know if they...
18: You just lost half the audience with that one.
15: We did.
18: Who?
15: Who? Sammy Davis Jr. Who's that? Man, you're right. I'm old, Chris.
18: Yeah.
15: Darn it. Well, thanks for coming in. You're our longest sponsor.
16: Well, I enjoy the show, and I enjoy, you know, hanging out with you guys. I do work with Gravers, and I do work with Chris, so it's an easy sponsor.
15: That's good. I'm glad to hear that, because please don't go away.
16: Don't have any plans to at this moment.
15: Sweet.
16: So.
15: We'll keep this on the up and up for you.
16: Yeah.
15: I do appreciate a lot of your work. I think that you know, we talk about flooring in here is it's works 24 hours a day, 7 days a week. And we've talked about that before. You know, it's your roof and your floor are working and your walls, they're all working all day, every day, no matter what, you know.
16: And if for us, if your floor isn't right, that's the first thing that you kind of see each day. And
15: right.
16: It's, you know, it's something that needs addressed. So
15: right.
16: That's
15: right.
16: Where we come in.
15: And it's not just utility, because it's not, right, Chris? I mean, your floor is a big part of the design of your house. It's part
18: absolutely.
15: It's a huge part of the look, right?
18: I mean, absolutely.
15: You know,
18: I mean, you can't miss the floor.
3: I mean, right. If you do, you're in trouble.
18: That's right.
15: If you do, you're in space. The space station. That's where you're at, because you're on it. I feel like and I think people know it. That's the cool part, right? I mean, people know this is, if you drop your, like we did, your mixer on your floor and there's a chunk out of it, yeah. You're like, you can't miss it.
16: Or your refrigerator. I've fixed those before.
15: Ugh. What do you mean?
16: Oh, just when
15: you drop a refrigerator?
16: Well, no. when you know, movers. So every time let's say we come in and sand and refinish a hardwood floor.
15: Right.
16: You know, you're in your kitchen, your appliances, we like your dishwasher generally stays, but range and refrigerator, generally we want them out so we can get all around it so it all blends nicely. And I had one here a couple of weeks ago where and we always leave direction on how, hey, this is how we want it moved back in. You know, refrigerator doesn't touch the floor until it gets moved in place. There's very, very specific way of doing it. And these guys were carrying it in and something slipped and this thing just dropped right down on top of the floor. And we had to, oh, it was a...
15: That's a double whammy too, because you know that refrigerator probably isn't the same either.
16: Yeah, probably not. But it was a repair that was needed after that. So those are always...
15: So you said, how do you get a refrigerator in without it touching the floor?
16: Oh, we use, like, we advise people to use like Masonite, or it's called hardboard from like Lowe's and Menards, that you get one piece and you cut it in half and you roll the refrigerator from one piece to the next. So it's not touching your hardwood floor. It's, you're just, you basically piggyback it to its spot, and then it rolls, you roll it in place and there's no marks on my floors that we just got done doing.
15: Huh.
16: So it's very easy, but it's something that you'd be amazed how many times we get back, you know, when they move stuff back in, hey, we had some refrigerators notorious for putting marks in my floors. Brand new, freshly redone floors. It is.
15: I don't know if as an audience member, you just picked up what Dean just said, but it was subtle. If Dean puts in the floor, it's his floor.
16: Yeah.

0: where once you get into doing what we do, sanding and finishing, even new installs, it's that instant gratification thing that you kind of get hooked on it a little bit, you know?
1: Right.
0: Where you, once you see it in, it's like, oh, that's, I did that, and that's, it's nice.
1: Yeah, it's cool.
0: So I feel like my crew is, if you're not that, you're probably not going to last very long.
1: How long does it take somebody to get good at it?
0: I would say we generally a year to year and a half. When I hire somebody, I like them to have the potential to be in their own truck where they can run jobs, and generally a year to year and a half before they can do that.
1: And you don't see flooring going away. You see houses that continue to have floors.
0: Yeah. Flooring is going to be hard to eliminate.
2: Yeah. Unless we're going to go back to dirt. I don't know.
1: Yeah. Beer and floors. Yeah. That's the going to be around forever. But so you said the potential to have your own truck. So there, and I'm not saying that this isn't a backhanded way to look for employees, but it is kind of interesting because probably somewhere out there is a flooring person who doesn't know they are, you know?
0: Oh yeah.
1: And like, wow, that's something that I could do.
0: Well, I didn't grow up to be wanting to be a floor guy. That's for sure.
1: No, what'd you want to be?
0: Oh, I was going to be an astronaut or a president or something.
1: You see Dean as an astronaut? That'd be,
0: I don't know. You know,
3: Amish astronaut.
0: Yeah. Whatever kids in the 80s, 70s and 80s wanted to be. Yeah. I don't know.
2: Yeah. Baseball player.
0: Wasn't a floor guy, I'll tell you that.
1: Being an Amish astronaut would be hard because the horse would probably stop being able to hold their breath about 20 minutes into the flight, I think. And then, it might be tough. Can they affix a helmet over a horse's head? I don't think they could do that.
0: Be tough.
1: How many horsepower are on this carriage? I could go on and on. Dean's not. Did not continue to be Amish because there are people now listening to me like Amish on the radio. What that doesn't, I don't think it's ever happened.
0: Yeah, that was a while back for me.
1: That's all right though. It gives you that craftsman-y, you know, that's a thing in the Amish world is craftsmanship and working with your hands and you know, putting time in, which I think sometimes we lose that now. You know, it's like people think a year and a half to be good at it. Like what? I've got YouTube. I could do this in an afternoon.
0: We've seen those floors.
1: Were you say, Chris?
2: Yeah, all I need's a nailer.
1: I'm not falling off. Wrong. I'm not falling off this roof. I've nailed both feet to the roof. That's the thing is that it takes a little while. It's a year and a half of solid work.
0: Yeah,
1: you know, to do that.
0: Just experience based, especially with. You know, the install side, you can teach somebody to install pretty quickly. It's the sanding and the finishing portion of it you just want to put it, you know, get into it slowly.
1: Right.
0: And with a little bit more and more responsibility. And then finally you're like, it's a big thing when one of my guys just last week for the first time finished his own floor. And
1: that's like a rite of passage.
0: He was very excited about that, you know. He was pretty proud of himself, and we're proud of him when they are starting to do that. So,
1: well, we're talking with Dean Yoder from Hoosier Hardwood Floors. When we come back, let's talk some more about your floors. When we come back, this is Measure Twice.
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6: 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I'm Rob Perugini, along with Joel Graber from Graber Custom Remodeling and Chris Kramer from C. Kramer Interiors. 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He's going to sing some Dean Martin later for us, which is nice.
7: That might affect some viewer or listenership right there.
6: I don't know. You can hear the velvety tones. I wouldn't sell them short, you know.
8: I'm trying to think of a Dean Martin song.
7: Yeah.
6: What? Oh, man. In Napoli.
8: Oh, that's the only one I can think of.
6: That's really
8: that's it?
6: All right, whatever. You're just Frank Sinatra family, I take it.
8: Oh, no.
6: Really?
8: No.
6: Wait, you're Italian, Chris. What was your Italian crew?
9: Andy Williams.
6: It wasn't Tony Bennett, was it?
8: Wait. What?
6: You're an Italian family. What Italian singers did your parents listen to? Pavarotti. None. Pavarotti.
8: No.
9: Pavarotti.
8: Well, no. I mean, I can't think. Growing up?
6: Yeah. Like in my house, we were a Dean Martin first, then Frank Sinatra.
8: No.
6: Mm-mm.
8: No.
7: Chris, did you grow up Amish too?
6: Yeah, he was Italian Amish.
8: We didn't have radios, record players.
6: Dean, no. I'm so Italian. I have an uncle that died bobbing for ravioli. I'm just kidding.
8: That sauce was a little too thick.
6: You can only breathe it once. All right, we're with Dean Yoder from Hoosier Hardwood Floors, lifelong floor guy. But just, you know, you know how we are. We love you guys. These guys work with you. But I really wanted to talk about, like, at least give the people what they want to hear. I'm just kidding. I really do. But Chris, when you're figuring out flooring, how do you go about working with the customer for flooring? Like, where does it start? Do they usually come in and say, I want all hardwood floors, or like, do they lead with that? Like, people show up kind of knowing what kind of floor, like on a big project?
8: Usually what happens is if it's a remodeling project, they may have carpet and or partial hardwood someplace, carpet someplace else, tile. And our recommendation usually is to get rid of all of that and put in hardwood floors throughout, or like match or try to match what's existing in the house already, and then replace carpet or whatever. Most people are already wanting solid surface.
6: Yeah, that you don't see a lot of houses with that patchwork type. Room's this, that room's that.
8: Not in new construction, but if you look at houses that are currently out there for sale, you'll still see that.
6: Right.
8: But we try to come in and unify the space, and the best way to do that is with your flooring. Because I don't like a lot of visual breaks
6: right
8: on the floor. So to keep it unified is usually our first recommendation.
7: I have a question for Chris. So when you walk in, like the front door, is it two different floorings are okay? Like if you're walking in front, you see...
8: Like if they have tile and then it transitions to a hardwood, it's okay. But in
7: so a lot of, you know, back in the day you had three or more.
8: Nope. See, in my world, in my view, I don't like to see the tile. I mean, people put tile in because they think it's more durable than wood because it doesn't scratch.
7: Yeah,
8: and it's easier to keep clean. But I would rather take that out and carry the wood all the way to the front door versus having that transition from one material to another.
7: Yeah.
8: I just think it looks more cohesive.
7: Yeah, for sure.
8: So, but that's just my preference.
7: Yeah.
8: I
7: didn't know if there was, if two were, you know, because I get into a lot of houses where they're wanting to change stuff up with flooring. And then, hey, is it okay to keep, you know, the tile here, or should we? And I always, you know, if it's in the budget, you know, let's do it all so it all looks the same. But because I don't want them spending money that doesn't need to be spent.
8: Right. You know? We don't either.
7: Yeah.
8: But at the same, I mean, so if somebody asked me that question, I would tell them that my personal preference is that we would take the tile out because I think the look is more cohesive taking the wood to the front.
7: Yeah.
8: But I also respect the fact that maybe that's not what you want. So, but it's not wrong.
7: Yeah, yeah.
8: As long as they kind of complement each other.
7: Yeah.
6: And I think the one of the things that I'm noticing is that the grand entrance, there's not a tremendous amount of houses that have the old school grand entrance. So you walk in, and it's like, and then you step down into the house, or, you know, like.
8: If you have like a, let's say you have a front entrance and maybe that leads to a central hall.
6: Mm-hmm.
8: That's not uncommon to have that tiled with some sort of maybe tile design, and then maybe the rooms off of that are hardwood.
6: Mm.
8: That's perfectly fine because, I mean, again, that's a very classic look.
6: But now even, like, I'm trying to think of some, like, modern big builds that I have. Even they don't have, like,
8: houses today are built, are stylistically completely different.
6: Yeah, because that cohesive look starts right at the threshold.
8: You almost
6: of the
8: need
6: front
8: it because
6: door.
8: Now you have open concept. So when you have an open concept, you don't want to break all these,
6: right?
8: The flooring.
6: We're talking with Dean Yoder from Hoosier Hardwood Floors, who for a fact loves us.
7: I do.
6: I'm feeling
7: yes, I
6: it.
7: Do.
6: Just feeling it. The new build's easy, but Joel, you were going to say something. I saw you.
10: No.
6: No, it's over.
10: It's good.
6: It's gone.
10: You
6: left the building.
10: Yeah, I lost it.
7: No. I interrupted you.
6: But moving over, like, so Chris is like, Chris's advice comes in, but then now when you're looking at a project, so it's in the general contractor's hands now as and project management. At what point are you thinking floors in a major remodel? Like if you're doing remodeling a whole floor, when should a customer be looking at the floors coming in? Does drywall go up before the door or floors, or do we?
10: Yeah. We typically drywall's up and finished.
6: Is it?
10: And then we're thinking about our flooring.
6: When you see the flooring, the job's almost done.
10: You're getting there. I mean, a lot of times we're not trimming until after the floor's done.
6: Right. Are you final paint is...
10: Final paint usually lasts.
6: Last, right. So it's the floors are like, right?
10: Yeah.
6: Endish.
10: And depending on like what the project is, like I a lot of times I'll take Dean's recommendation on it, but a lot of times we'll go to all the way to where it's ready for its final coat. Mm-hmm. And then after everything's done, they'll come in and do their final coat.
8: I would just have a question for Dean. What are you seeing as far as consumers? What are they asking for when they come in? Refinishing, new flooring?
7: We're probably, I would say 50-50. We're doing a lot more pre-finished installs than what there for a while. You know, there's a lot of people that we were installing raw and then saying refinishing everything. Mm-hmm. I still have five sanders going generally. I try to anyway. But we're doing a lot of new installs where in a remodel where they're going to the wide plank and they want that look. They're mm-hmm. going for that look, which is okay. If you have the house for it.
8: Right.
7: Sometimes, sometimes what we call the typical Granger house that might not look as good the 2.25 that they had originally in there looked the best in those houses, you know, to site finish, put the new wood in those, looks better in those houses, just the way they're partitioned off, you know, the rooms are.
8: Sure.
7: They're not as open concept like you were talking earlier.
8: Which is what we're seeing. Almost 95% of the homes are all open concepts now.
6: So yeah, wider,
8: the new homes are. Yeah, the new ones are.
6: So wider is better. Better. I'm not supposed to use that word. Wider is more trendy in an open concept than the thinner.
7: Sure. Oh, yeah. Right? And it looks, and it really does look good. An open concept, wide plank looks great.
8: Yeah.
7: I mean, it really does.
6: There's because there's less, like,
8: you have such.
11: It fills the space.
8: Yeah, it fills the space.
7: We have. Put in just recently, it was an 11-inch wide plank. Yeah.
11: Wow.
7: An engineered 11-inch wide engineered plank.
8: I've never seen that.
7: Yeah, it's Viking has a product that's 11 inches wide that really looked really good. But you know, most of your wide planks are 7 inches, 6-7 inch makes a nice, it fits a lot of houses in this area.
6: Right. You know. And so if you had a tight room, which you know is rare now, but if it's a remodel, you're going to run into that.
7: Yeah.
6: The tighter the room, the thinner the plank.
7: Yeah, that's more your traditional look, your traditional house. I feel like you have to go with what your house
6: gives you, right?
7: Yeah.
6: Yeah. Okay, we're talking with Dean Yoder from Hoosier Hardwood Floors. When we come back, we're going to ask really tough questions, the hard-hitting questions for Dean. This is Measure Twice.
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5: Storms could be strong with gusty winds and small hail. Warm and humid, highs low 80s. Skies remain partly to mostly cloudy tonight, lows low 60s. Very warm and muggy the next few days. Highs climb to the mid 80s tomorrow, a stray shower possible. Highs stay in the mid 80s to start the week, then climb to near 90 midweek. I'm WSBT 22 meteorologist Jessica Burns.
6: Welcome back to Measure Twice. I'm Rob Perugini along with Chris Kramer from C. Kramer Interiors and Joel Graber from Graber Custom Remodeling. 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And you're listening to us on Michiana's News Talk, 95.3 MNC. 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I don't know how many. There's a lot. It's cool.
7: Yeah.
6: It's cool. And we're here with Dean Yoder from Hoosier Hardwood Floors. I don't know what your title is. Honcho? What is it?
8: Jefe? Floor guy.
6: Floor guy.
7: Yeah.
8: I'm the floor guy.
6: You are the floor guy. Golfer, dancer, singer.
7: Floor guy.
6: Yeah. You know, he'll put floors on your walls. That's how much of a floor guy he is, if you want to.
8: Do it on the ceiling.
6: Oh, like that guy dancing on the ceiling from, what's his name?
8: I don't know.
6: Oh, what a feeling.
8: We actually had one that we did put on the ceiling.
7: Yeah.
6: Really?
8: Yep.
6: How did you affix?
8: We were on scaffolding and just nailed it into the...
6: Do you put it in just like the floor, just up there?
8: Yeah.
6: On the ceiling?
8: We actually, it was a repair that we were doing that up on Lake Michigan.
6: Interesting.
8: That they had some leakage roof issues and messed up some white oak on the ceiling.
6: So
8: we got to go in there and...
6: Chris talks about that occasionally. You don't mind the putting flooring on the ceiling in certain applications, right? You've talked
7: about
6: that.
7: Yeah, wood on the wood ceiling. Yeah.
6: Cool. Yeah.
8: Good look.
7: It is a good look.
8: My guys don't like working on them, but.
7: No, I mean, anytime you're working over your
8: floor. Yeah, it's tough. It's hard work. Even harder work.
6: Michelangelo.
7: How do you nail that in?
8: Well, you just nail it into your joist system.
7: Yeah. Yeah, I know that, but hammer nail?
8: We use a
7: nail gun?
8: Trim nailer.
7: Trim nailer?
8: Yeah, we glue.
7: Okay.
8: We use glue assist to make sure it stays up there.
7: That's hard.
8: I mean, we actually rely more on the glue than we do on the nail.
7: Sure, that makes sense.
8: Yeah.
6: Like, do you have to put anything, like a substrate behind it that's different? Like, you can't do that in the sheetrock, right? I mean,
7: oh, yeah.
8: Yeah, you just want to know where your floor joist, the joist system is.
6: And then make sure you intimate.
7: You probably don't do a lot of that.
8: No.
7: Because the ceiling would have to be pretty level.
8: Yeah, I mean.
9: Is that typically a pre-finish?
8: Generally, this particular
9: I would like this, yeah. This, I mean, like, I wouldn't want to. That's yeah. So this I'm one. Thinking about this, I'm like, no wonder they hate it. They're like running the big sand.
8: So we had to sand it in place because it was a repair.
9: Oh right, yeah.
8: And so we had to blend color, make sure color was
6: right. Oh, so that sander's like a 4-man sander at that point.
8: We had a slight bevel on it, so it didn't need a lot. Just clean up sanding is basically what we had to do. Then just finishing it to get.
7: So you didn't have to install it. You just had to.
8: No. We installed.
7: You take it down the bed.
9: You had to piece.
7: Damage. You pieced it in. Yeah, you pieced it in. Okay.
8: Material down and put new up.
6: We're talking with Dean Yoder from Hoosier Hardwood Floors, and he knows everything about floors. That's why he's here. That's what we're talking to him.
7: And ceilings, evidently.
6: And ceilings,
9: yeah.
6: Apparently.
9: Yeah.
6: But we...
8: Don't spread that around.
6: It was like Footloose.
7: Talk
6: in
7: to
6: here
7: Joel.
6: For a second.
7: Yeah.
6: We're not putting a floor on the ceiling.
8: That yes, oftentimes is the contractor that... That the trim guy that does that. But in this case, we did it.
6: So. Well, I think one of the things that people who are in the know that... Repair is a pretty big part of your job there, because if you have this wonderful floor, generally you want to keep it. So there's a lot of repair and refinish. That's kind of a lot of your work, right?
8: Yeah.
6: I mean,
8: yeah, we do a lot of water damage issues.
6: Right.
8: There's
6: life damages.
8: Yeah.
6: You know, whatever's
8: just
6: happening.
8: Just pet damage issues and all that kind of stuff can force us to come in and change out boards.
6: Right.
8: Kind of make a decision whether or not we can do a spot repair or if it has to be more of a sand and repair than sand and refinish. There's just a lot of different and setting expectations, you know. So sometimes that's insurance work. So the homeowner gets, can have a little bit more leeway on what they want. Sometimes it's out of their own pocket. So you just have to talk about expectations when you're doing repairs.
7: How difficult is it to do a spot repair?
8: It can be very difficult if the floor has age to it.
7: Mm-hmm.
8: Sun fade, you can't replicate sun fade. Almost all floors, with sun fade, which it happens to, a lot of the finishes have inhibitors in it to keep it from fading as much, but it will still have some sun fade, and that oftentimes decides whether or not you have to sand and refinish, or if you can spot repair.
6: Because you can't, you can always the fade is a very difficult thing to
8: can't replicate.
6: Mask.
7: Yeah,
8: I have not been able in 30 years. I've not been able to replicate that type of repair.
7: And like cherry darkens with the sun.
8: Yeah.
7: So that, and if you pull something away, that's a rug away from it.
8: It's amazing what it looks like underneath
6: there. What number sunblock do you recommend rubbing on the wood?
8: 100. total.
6: Why is it so slippery over here? We have to put suntan lotion
7: it's
6: on.
7: It's easier to cover your window than it is to...
8: Yeah. there are films that you put on windows that I like to see people put on.
7: Yeah.
8: And there's companies around, I don't know exactly, what the names of these companies, but they put a film on the window that will keep the UV rays from doing a lot of damage.
6: So
8: I definitely would recommend that.
6: How is it that obvious though?
7: What, fading?
6: Yeah.
7: Oh yeah.
8: Depending on what species, for sure. Like maple is a big one. Cherry, like you said, cherry is one. Walnut really does.
6: All the good ones.
8: All the ones with pigment in them, yeah.
6: Yeah, all the ones that have the most character, have the most volatility in the sun.
8: And there was a time when the pre-finished, 20-year-old pre-finished hardwood, they had a time in there where they did not have good protection in their finish, where it really did it faded terribly. And so the nice thing is on those, you can sand and refinish them, and you're back to all these floors. You know, sun fade is, you sand it out.
6: And it's a catch 22 because everybody loves windows. So like windows are prominent. It's not like you're in a closed in box anymore. Houses have plenty of sun coming in.
8: Yeah. And that's good. That's where I like, if you can, you know, put some of that film, have film put on your windows to block the UV rays. It's going to be better for your drapery and your
7: furniture and everything.
6: Yeah. We're talking with Dean Yoder from Hoosier Hardwood Floors. And that was he took my thunder because I was going to ask about that. Cause there's, if you research floors and you get any deeper than just what's the best floor, cause everybody searches that first, right? Yeah. Like within one search, you're at sun fade where people are talking about sun fade. Yeah. Like you don't have to research deeply into hardwood floors before you get to that very thing that we talked about. Yeah. It's a thing.
8: It for sure is.
6: And there's no wood that is really great at it. But oak, I guess, right?
8: The oaks are generally, they don't react as much. They still do. And it's some of that is the finish itself will. But a lot of your, like your darker, like the walnuts, the cherries, and those are notorious for bleaching and fading.
6: So they fade lighter.
8: Yeah.
6: Right.
8: Yeah.
6: Like obviously, but like it's noticeable because of the darkness of the other wood that doesn't move at all.
8: Yeah.
6: And it gets there faster was the point. It was like, what is it? Cherry is the fastest.
7: It darkens.
8: That'll deepen in color.
6: Yeah. Yeah.
7: Does maple turn yellow?
8: Maple kind of, it just kind of bleaches out to nothing.
7: Really?
8: Yeah. You know, it's just, you can't see the grain in it once it bleaches out.
7: Interesting.
8: But with the UV finishes that we have now, we use a lot of Bona finishes.
7: Yeah.
8: And it definitely, they have stabilized the finish to have some blocker in it.
6: So you get a few more years, percentage.
7: And I know a lot of the new windows are already UV.
8: Yeah. Yes.
7: So.
6: Yeah. Yeah. And you're never going to stop all the UV.
7: No.
6: Like you just, it's going.
7: The window film blocks 97%.
6: Which is a good amount.
7: And then one of the first questions we get when we recommend film is, will it darken my windows? And
6: it doesn't at all. No.
7: It's, no.
8: Barely noticeable.
7: Barely.
8: I mean, it's worth the.
7: Oh, it's worth it's the. Oh,
8: totally,
7: yeah.
8: Totally worth the.
7: Oh, 100%.
6: Yeah. In the 70s, you needed like mirrored glasses like a state trooper.
8: Yeah.
6: And that's all. You know, they've come a long way of that. You know what I'm talking about. Yeah. There's if you ever see like Elkona Country Club, they have this pink film. It's kind of cool looking in the right scenario. But you don't. It doesn't look like that anymore.
7: No. You wouldn't even know if you walked in and didn't know. You wouldn't know.
6: Right. Well, we're talking with Dean Yoder from Hoosier Hardwood Floors. When we come back, let's blow his mind again. 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
6: Welcome back to Measure Twice. I'm Rob Perugini, along with Chris Kramer from C. Kramer Interiors and Joel Graber from Graber Custom Remodeling. 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So pay attention, because you're about to do it. 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How long have you been at it, Dean?
8: Oh, it's getting close to 30 years.
6: That's it?
8: Yep.
9: That's it.
8: That's it.
6: You don't look like
8: my knees feel it, too.
6: You don't look like you have any quit in you, though.
8: No, I still love it, so I keep doing it.
6: Like, is it a family thing? You bring family into the business too?
8: I have, actually, my daughter, she works for me at the showroom. I've got my 2 business partners are actually relation to me, not my brothers, but like my brothers.
6: Right.
8: We my wife works there, and yeah, just family thing.
6: I think that's important, because we talk about this a lot. I'm looking at Joel. It's like family business runs the country.
9: Yeah.
8: So I would agree.
6: You don't go to Walmart. Yeah, it's just a different feel. You know what I mean? Like, shop at your local hardware store and get your local businesses involved, because you can't, there's no price tag on care. It's way more expensive in the long run to use somebody that doesn't have a vested interest in their business.
8: You're going to get, generally, you're going to get better advice, better service. Better product, yeah.
6: Yeah.
8: Because people are going to, we live in the community, so we have to, we're going to see you all. So
9: yeah.
6: Right.
8: That's huge.
6: Yeah, I think it's like not a shameless plug at all, because in 30 years, that's a lot of proof. A lot of proof that you do it right way more than you do it wrong, and that's the key, right?
8: That's it.
6: I think that when we talk about floors in flooring in this area or any area, I think I'm going to turn it over to the experts. Like, what are the general questions you get most about flooring? And I'm going to start with Joel, because they're, when somebody's asking you about flooring, what's usually coming up? Because it's generally when it's going to come in, when be put in.
15: Typically they're like, hey, do you know, Do you know Dean from Hoosier? And can you get us a connected with him?
6: Yeah. Can I get his autograph?
15: Right. Yeah.
6: We get a lot of that. Like, can I get an 8x10 glossy?
15: Yeah. Yeah. I'm just going to have to keep those in my truck for people. We'll talk afterwards, Dean. Okay.
8: I'll set you up.
15: Yeah, all right. Yeah, usually it's like, well, I mean, people always want to know cost. People always want to know timing.
6: Right. Mm-hmm. Cost and time.
15: Yeah.
6: And when you're putting in which is faster? I guess there's no such thing as faster, because you still, if you're putting in a floor, it's getting finished.
8: Well, no, not necessarily.
15: Pre-finished.
8: We do a lot of pre-finished hardwood, and that's, you know, you're generally cutting half the time out. With pre-finished, it's much quicker. And we're not as, you're not dealing with smell. You're not dealing with us, the noise, a lot of the noise that we're, when we're dust, some, yeah, yeah.
15: The way they do stuff, they're so, the dust is so minimal when they are doing the sand.
6: When you talk about
15: finish.
6: Dust, like, we're gonna have to talk about what we're talking about. Why is there dust?
8: Well, when we're sanding down hardwood floors, you know, there's a whole sequence of sanding grits and applications that you're going through, and I usually tell people if you're refinishing your floor, if you don't dust for, you know, 4 or 5 weeks, you get that film. We're gonna be that on a black countertop. You're gonna see some dust, but it's not gonna be a disaster like it was 20 years ago when we first came in. Everything was bagged,
15: mm-hmm.
8: not vacuum. Now we're dealing more with vacuums, and we can't do the business like we used to do as far as how we sanded. I mean, we used to wear dust masks and all the, we don't even have to, you don't have to do that.
6: Because it's like hooked right into a vacuum
15: yeah,
6: system.
15: Yeah, it's got the HEPA vac right on
8: so
15: it. It's like, yeah.
8: The big machine that we use, which we have a bag on that, which is very good as far as dust control. But where your dust gets kicked up is your edging equipment and your finishing equipment. And those are all on vacuums.
6: Right.
8: Yeah.
6: And so it's, were you going to say something, Chris?
7: No, I'm not regarding that.
6: Oh, okay. I was just
7: thinking.
6: Yeah. That.
8: I guess we could ask Chris. We've been in his house before.
7: You have. And there was very, very little dust. And they sanded.
6: Because you have to do that. I mean, you got to take it off to get the good stuff on there.
7: Right. And I still walk in the rooms and go, my gosh, these are beautiful.
6: That's the way it should be.
7: Yeah.
6: Right. Because there's nothing really quite like a good floor in your house. There's.
7: Yeah.
6: It's.
7: Yeah. But that, you know, when you were asking Joel about what our customers ask us, why is this one $10 a square foot and this one $5 a square foot? So we have to educate them on thicknesses and, you know, the layers and why this one would be a better install for your application right. versus this one.
6: Yeah, what's the difference? Like, why get a thicker one? Or is thicker always better? Is thicker always the right choice?
8: Yeah, so in hardwood, there's for real hardwood, you've got the 3/4 inch, 3/4 thick, which is solid. And then when we get into wider planks, we go into engineereds. So engineereds are not all created equal. And that's where Chris is talking about the $5 versus the $10. So generally in our store, we carry, we like to have at least 3 to 4 mil of wear layer of actual veneer on top so that it can be refinished down. It still would be considered a permanent floor solution, where if you're into the 1.5s, which is what a lot of the lesser quality engineereds are, you're not refinishing that. I mean, I hit that with a sander, it's done. You're gonna be into your,
15: you're gonna see plywood
8: yeah,
15: at that point.
8: Yeah,
15: you might as well just have subfloor.
8: Yeah. I mean, yeah, it's not refinishable. So that's where we like to sell a product that's gonna be long term.
6: Well, then why wouldn't everybody just get the minimum of the long term? Why get more than the minimum?
8: Generally the thicker the veneer, the pricier the product.
6: Right.
8: And so sometimes budget doesn't allow it. Generally it's budget. And sometimes that that 3 to 4 has that perfect color that you really want in a pre-finish. Now, we can also, we've done this numerous, there's a couple contractors that we always get unfinished engineered. And there's a lot of people who don't understand that you can actually get that.
6: Did not know that sitting in the
8: chair. Yeah, we can get unfinished engineered. We get a lot of it. And then we finish it on site to get that that color, to get that look. That
15: so what's playing. The price difference for that? You do that for the white plank?
8: Yeah, yeah.
15: So that ends up typically being more than if you're doing like a solid 3/4.
8: General,
15: I would assume just because of the engineered.
8: Yeah, generally on a going from site pre-finish to site finish, you're going to add 30 to 40%. Mm-hmm. You know, if we site finish, you're going to add money.
6: Because it's labor. I mean, somebody's
8: it's,
6: there.
8: It's doing. Labor there. We get a lot more time involved on site than we do if it's pre-finished.
6: But you get the best of both worlds there. You get the wide plank that you want on a floor that's permanent, and you get
8: color.
6: The exact color that you need.
8: It's your color.
6: And you're making the color?
8: We generally work with the designers, or we work with homeowners. We do lots of samples in, you know, where we're working on color almost from day one. Sometimes, you know, sometimes that the color thing, we don't sell the job until we got the color. That's mm-hmm. that's it's that important.
6: You're gonna have to come back, Dean, because we did not answer all the questions. 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
18: Talk out of Iran. I'm Pam Puzo, Fox News. While accusing the U.S. of numerous ceasefire violations, Iran's foreign ministry is warning of future escalations. That's according to Reuters. This as President Trump reassures nervous farmers ahead of the November elections that fuel and fertilizer prices will come down.
19: The midterms are coming up, and I hope you people are really spiritized, because we're at a point, we're going to come out of Iran very quickly, and it's going to be very strong one way or the other, whether it's a piece of paper or the very tough way, okay? The very tough way is maybe the easier way.
18: On the heels of a better-than-expected jobs report, the Dow fell nearly 700 points yesterday. Fox's Jessica Rosenthal has more.
20: The Department of Labor reported a gain of 172,000 jobs in May, more than analysts expected. And the March and April jobs numbers were revised up by 93,000 jobs. The president told reporters on Air Force One Friday,
19: I hope the market starts to learn that when you have good numbers, the market should go up, not down.
20: But hot hiring and higher inflation could lead the Fed under the new chair, Kevin Warsh, to raise interest rates. The president said he trusted Warsh.
19: The reason they go down is if it's doing well, people say, no, we have to stop inflation. And it doesn't mean inflation. In fact, it could be just the opposite.
20: The numbers showed average hourly wages rose 3.4% compared to last May. Jessica Rosenthal, Fox News.
18: Congress is on the verge of providing a sizable infusion of cash to the Department of Homeland Security. The nearly $70 billion package, which cleared the Republican-led Senate earlier this week, now heads to the House. The legislation will allow the Trump administration to continue its nationwide immigration enforcement operations. Pro-immigrant advocates call the bill an ATM for ICE. 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
18: A well-known Democrat running for California governor is advancing as ballots continue to be counted.
32: About 70% of the vote has been counted in California, and several of the outstanding ballots are coming from major metropolitan areas like Sacramento, San Francisco, and Los Angeles. Still, Democrat Javier Becerra is expected to advance to the general election in the gubernatorial race. At the moment, his lead over Republican Steve Hilton is less than a percentage point. Becerra is at 26.8%, and Hilton is at 26.4%. Democrat Tom Steyer sits in third place at about 21%. In the race for L.A. mayor, Spencer Pratt and Nithya Raman are battling it out for second spot to face off against incumbent Karen Bass in November. Raman gained a 1.5 percentage point between Thursday and Friday, slightly eating into Pratt's lead, but Pratt still remains in second place.
18: Fox's Madeline Rivera. Secretary of War Pete Hegseth is in Normandy, France, to commemorate the 82nd anniversary of the D-Day landings. The secretary honored the sacrifices of the American troops who helped liberate Europe during World War II, and he emphasized the site is more than just a resting place.
33: It is a monument to the unyielding spirit of the American warrior, a testament to the supreme sacrifices our warriors made to liberate an entire continent from the grip of tyranny.
18: June 6, 1944 was the largest amphibious invasion in history. There's been another fatal shark attack in Australia, the third in 4 weeks. Earlier today, police in Western Australia say a man who was spearfishing with family was attacked and could not be revived by paramedics. Authorities believe a 15-foot white shark was responsible. The spate of fatal attacks is extraordinary. Australia has averaged around 3 shark deaths a year in recent decades. I'm Pam Puso in New York, and this is Fox News.
0: Now, from the Glass Doctor of Indiana Weather Center, here's your Storm Alert weather forecast.
34: Storms could be strong with gusty winds and small hail. Warm and humid, highs low 80s. Skies remain partly to mostly cloudy tonight, lows low 60s. Very warm and muggy the next few days. Highs climb to the mid 80s tomorrow, a stray shower possible. Highs stay in the mid 80s to start the week, then climb to near 90 midweek. I'm WSBT 22 meteorologist Jessica Burns.
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39: Thank you so much, Seth.
38: We're going to have a great show. We're going to talk about how to thrive at work. So when the word work comes to your mind, what actually What do you think about? How did that make you feel? We did a lesson for kids that we're going to talk a little about, and you'll be probably find it kind of funny the way kids respond to this lesson. Actually, really good. But anyways, if you just tuned in, want to encourage you to go check us out online at 5starlife.org. And if you're a regular listener, thank you so much for tuning in. And just a reminder, you can actually watch us at YouTube, at the 5-Star Life, or on yourhometv.com. And you can also listen to us anywhere that podcasts are played. And you can subscribe so that they come automatically to your inbox. So thanks for tuning in. This can be a fun show.
1: Yeah. You know, we can't really ask anybody here because I don't know if they'll be truthful. Kevin, how do you feel when you hear the word work?
2: Not good.
1: Oh.
38: By the way, are you mic'd up? You have the mic ready to go? Oh, he's on it. Okay,
1: right.
38: There we go. I told him last week, I'm like, hey, get ready. I was interviewing the mayor, and I want to get his opinion on something.
1: Okay.
38: So, Kevin, producer Kevin back here, you can't see him. He's off screen, but he's mic'd up. What comes to mind when you think of work?
2: Sometimes I don't think of it as a good thing, but, you know, ever since I started 5-Star, I feel like I have definitely looked at it as a different thing. It's like I'm excited to come in. I'm excited to come edit videos. I'm excited to come and just even have conversations with the people here. So
38: it's awesome. Good answer.
1: That is a good answer.
38: You're still employed. No. So, Kevin, how old are you?
2: I'm 22.
38: 22 years old. Graduated from college a year ago.
2: Yes.
38: Right? And so I'm just giving people a little perspective of generationally kind of the way we look at work. But, you know, it's interesting. Kevin is behind the scenes helping produce this show, but he also travels with me. And we spent the last couple months on the road from Michigan to Florida, visiting our 5-Star Life schools and students, talking to teachers and principals and superintendents and students. And we got we did something we've never done before. We actually got mic'd up. So I was mic'd up the whole time. And then I had a microphone, so anybody I was talking to, we got feedback.
1: Yeah.
38: We got the good, the bad, the ugly. We got to hear all kinds of incredible feedback. And we actually put it into AI, and it was fascinating. I know there's people that when I said AI, they just cringe. Because I know there's people listening that are like so anti-AI. And then there are people listening that are like, oh, yeah, good idea.
1: So what do you mean you put all the videos in to AI?
38: So, Kevin, explain what you did.
2: Yeah, so I downloaded all the videos to my computer, and then I just threw in, I downloaded the transcript of all the videos, and then I threw it into ChatGPT, and then it gave me all the feedback from all the students, and then I sent it to Coach Seth, and I think it was pretty good feedback from all the students that we got to interview.
1: It was great feedback. And I have to tell you, I told Coach Seth, I thought you did that all by yourself. And I was blown away. I was like, oh my gosh, that was a lot of work. So I take it all back. No.
38: It saves so much time. And so I then took what Kevin created through AI and I put it into my own personal chat account, ChatGPT account. And, I said, just, you know, analyze this, consolidate it. I want to see themes. I want to know what the single strongest, most repeated area of impact was, because we want to keep teaching things mm-hmm. that are getting it done. And what popped up was students repeatedly referenced polyvagal theory. Now, if you've listened to this show for any length of time, you've heard me talk about the polyvagal theory, which is a really interesting concept that really breaks down really practically. It's a practical theory that breaks down how our nervous system works.
2: You have it right next to you.
38: What's that?
2: You have it right next to you.
38: Yeah, that's right. Oh, yes.
1: Right here.
38: Yep. Right there. So thank you, Kevin. So this right here is what students saw over and over and over again. So we do 28 lessons of curriculum for kids in our schools and our programs. And the first 7 lessons were all about really helping them understand themselves. Like, if we're going to teach them how to live a 5-star life mm-hmm. and how to become a leader and how to, gain skills and create a vision for their life and then set goals to accomplish those things and then socially interact and be able to work with people and then think beyond than just themselves, their own goals, but think about goals that stretch beyond myself and impacting others and serving and being a servant leader. But you got to start with, can you overcome the dishes? Can you overcome when a friend hurts you? How do you handle it when you have pressure, like performance anxiety for a test or for a competition? Like, how do you start to take care of yourself and show up as your best self when there's stress and pressure? And we have live in a society that so many people are melting down left and right. We're employers. We get to lead. You do the managing. I don't do much managing. But, you know, it's so interesting to watch how people respond to adversity. Mm-hmm. And it's almost like people are just shocked when adversity strikes. And so to teach this to kids, to help them understand that, because we hear all the time, what parents

0: no matter how much trauma you went through, just keep going. There was that
1: right.
0: mind. And then we went all the way to the other side of, oh my gosh, you should just ball up in the fetal position and lay in a puddle for the rest of your life.
1: And feel.
0: Get stuck in your feelings. And what this is saying, well, actually, we live in and out of three different states. And at the top of the ladder is where you're clear. You can analyze. You can see things. You can perceive things correctly. You see potential. You see opportunities. You see things as they really are. But then when something happens, you get triggered, you go down the ladder into the sympathetic nervous system that is really the fight or flight response. And either you're going to fight or you're going to flee. You're going to drop down to this place of the dorsal vagal where you're, you know, it's isolating, it's depression, it's all this. Anyways, that's like kids repeatedly, and Kevin was there, were spitting back and naming terms and concepts and walking them through how all, I mean, we're talking about kids, baseball players and basketball players. And we're talking about kids taking tests and kids when there's conflict in the home and they're getting yelled at, like all these different situations, and kids are like able to recognize where they're at in the ladder, how the moment is triggering them down the ladder, and then how to come back up.
1: Mm-hmm. Why do you think that these kids grasp it? I mean, they knew the name. When we first start teaching this, it took me a while to, you know, remember that it was polyvagal. Repetition or the way we taught it?
0: It's sequenced in such a way that it's, because that's a tough, you can't just learn this in one lesson or two lessons and think they're going to remember it. So we wove that theory throughout all 28 lessons. There's a few lessons maybe we didn't touch on it, but mm-hmm. it always came back to how the brain works, how the nervous system works. And so it was embedded into everything.
1: And they still, but you know what, even with that, we have to, you know, give them a round of applause for that they could reiterate what they were taught.
0: Well, and the thing that was fascinating, and this is what Chat said, like, this is, you know, this is really profound, because basically this is what Chat said, why this matters, you know, kids' emotional state recognition, breathing tools, walking away from conflict, co-regulation, grounding techniques, recognizing an anger escalation, self-awareness during stress. Why this matters? Students are not just remembering concepts. They are actively using the tools in real life. Sports pressure, family conflict, anxiety, depression, grief, anger, academic stress. So that's fun. We're going to take a quick commercial break and come back more after this. Go to 5starlife.org. If you've enjoyed this show, text a friend or send or share this with a friend. We'll be right back after this.

0: I'm Tom from Edwardsburg. I was severely nearsighted for my entire adult life until LASIK surgery. I ended up with 20/10 vision in both eyes for 5 years. And once you've had that kind of vision, no other vision is acceptable. Well, 3-4 years ago, my vision started to degrade. It was getting blurry. Dr. Jennifer tried different prescriptions. She suggested seeing a cataract surgeon. Well, last February, she asked me if I would try a procedure for dry eye, which I did not know I had. She did a series of tests and showed me the results, and they're permanently dry, and you cannot feel it, but the treatment was amazing. And I have told my friends, and I've told people in Edwardsburg, she went way over and above, I thought. How do you thank someone who's giving you your vision back? There's no way you can do it properly.
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6: I'm joined in studio with my co-host, Coach Mia, and we're having a great conversation. We're talking about how to thrive at work. And, you know, we just spent a couple months on the road with Coach Kevin. Say hello, Coach Kevin. Professor Kevin back here.
7: Hello, hello.
6: So he is behind the scenes, behind the camera, behind the mic. But we spent a couple months touring and getting feedback from kids. And, you know, it's so interesting. Here is what stood out when we put hours of video recording into AI and said, analyze this and spit some stuff back to us that we can get better from. And it said, what stands out is students consistently connected goals lead to execution, which leads to confidence, not goals lead to achievement only, which is a huge distinction. Students repeatedly described getting out of bed easier, doing homework, cleaning rooms, athletic improvement, following through, persistence. This indicates the curriculum's improving executive functioning, self-initiation, task completion, and self-belief. So the difference between goals just helping you achieve something versus goals help me execute, and execution helps me build confidence. And when I have confidence, that opens up a whole new world of opportunity for my imagination to go from really small to now I can pick my head up and believe, because I have confidence that I accomplished this through execution, I can tackle this bigger thing with execution. And now you just look at life differently.
8: So how did we help them get there? Like, what do we put in place? Is there a goal, like make your bed every day or something like that? Or
6: yeah, so we ultimately, we have a whole series. We had four different series. And there was one series, some of these things relate directly to a series about how to thrive through adversity. Mm-hmm. And in adversity, one of the concepts we talked about was stacking wins. And when you are going through a really tough time, it's hard to be anything but feel overwhelmed. And when you're overwhelmed, one more thing feels like it's going to break you. And so what we teach them is you got to start not with something big and heavy. And sometimes, like, if you start with vision at that point and dreaming, people are like, I'm drowning, I can't dream. And there's people listening thinking, I'm going through a divorce, or I'm going through a diagnosis. I'm like, I can't dream. I got to deal with now. And I'm avoiding it. And so we escape. And so we taught kids, in adversity, you can thrive through the adversity. You don't have to wait till the adversity is over or till you're dead. You can thrive through it, but you got to stack small wins. Start with the lowest hanging fruit. We talked about safe areas. Make your bed.
8: Mm-hmm.
6: Brush your teeth. Go for a walk. Do some push-ups. Like simple, super small. So we actually went through this lesson recently with our LIFT program. Parents whose kids, adolescent kids, are in trouble with the law. It's a 6-week program. Parents and kids walk through together. And we recently went through this, and it was so fun to hear the parents talking about stacking wins and like the baby steps, because it's always like, here's a baby step. And it was so practical because many of them are overwhelmed.
8: Mm-hmm.
6: And one mom just said, and she's battled addiction, cycle of addiction. Her parents, her grandparents, it's like 3 generations. Mm-hmm. So many people have died. And so she just said, I've moved so many times. I've been transient my whole life. And I want to be where I am right now, but I never unpack. So my win is I'm going to unpack.
8: Wow.
6: I'm going to unpack my stuff. I mean, it's so simple.
8: Sure.
6: But you think about so freeing, just like take a step. And when you take that step, you start to take control back of your life because that felt good.
8: Yeah. And think of those things that just paralyze you. I mean, unpacking, I'm sure that triggers, you know, trauma, it triggers so many things in her life that she couldn't do it, but then demand to do it and break through.
6: Well, and there is, you know, especially in a cycle of like, what's the point? I've tried with my child. I've tried with myself. I've tried with addiction. Generations have tried to break this. We've never broken it. So effort doesn't matter. I'm out of control. That's what their brain has taught them. Mm-hmm. I have no control. Effort is a waste of energy. And so I'm just going to try to escape. So what happens is evidence is what our brain needs to start to build confidence. And so when our brain sees, I just unpacked, something changed. I can change. My decisions do matter. My actions do matter. So my actions, and then they can build on that, right?
8: Okay.
6: What action do I want to take next that will bring change? And it's rewiring their brain.
8: And it can be done.
6: It can be done. And there's so many people listening that have walked that path and they've come through it. And there's other listening that you're about to come mm-hmm. through it. You're going to take that low hanging fruit. And what we taught in that lesson was you start with something small and safe, then you move to something moderate, a little more difficult, but you've built confidence. So you're ready to you're kind of excited to see what you can do. And then you do that. And then you move on to something bigger, some of the relational things, some of the people you want to apologize to or make amends with or face, and that you've just ran from.
8: Are these goals that these kids set, is this for them or do they share them with somebody?
6: Yeah, they're talking it through with their classmates, their peers, their teachers.
8: And they're writing them down.
6: Yeah, they're processing all this stuff. And that's the beauty of this process is there's journaling, there's writing prompts. So all the educators out there understand the power when you start writing. And then the neuroscience freaks out there know the power of the repetition of writing and how that takes the learning deeper. And then we talk about it in the class, which also anybody with that science lens knows when you write, you hear it, then you write it, and then you talk about it. That learning goes deeper. But then when you apply it, you take the step, that's what creates transformation, which is why we're seeing so much impact.
8: Can I ask you something? Is it the actual act of like handwriting or So it's not like I'm going to put in my notes in my phone.
6: You know, notes in the phone work. Writing is much more powerful.
8: Okay.
6: So they've done several studies, and there's something about old-fashioned handwriting that still is really powerful for your brain.
8: And, you know, isn't it amazing when you don't do it in a while? You like, your hand is like, wait, how does this work?
6: Yeah. Yeah. And I got to admit, I don't do it enough. I process. I do the daily declarations. I do a lot of those things. Journaling is one of the things I want to get back to just a little more consistently, because I do it on my computer, and that's good, but I want to take a step and get my old fashioned notebook out and mm-hmm. write in it again.
8: You know, it's interesting. Some of the most successful people, like, they still have their notebooks of mm-hmm. how they started. I always think of, I can't remember her name, the woman that created Spanx. That was her big thing, is she always had a notebook writing in it, and she always kept them. So she has them like 20, you know, whatever years of her life.
6: That's awesome.
8: Yeah.
6: What a gift to those who, you know, follow her.
8: Yeah.
6: Very cool. So anyways, really powerful stuff. Identity and self-talk was really important. But then there's another piece here, because there I could go on and on, and I don't want to bore people. It's interesting to me, not so interesting to everybody else. The most mentioned, most powerful specific lessons. Tier one was the ladder, polyvagal theory. Goal setting, writing down goals, perseverance, never give up. The most requested future lessons were mental health tools, especially anxiety, anger, being overwhelmed emotionally, and then grief was a big one. There's a lot of kids that brought grief up, whether it was losing someone or like to death, or just somebody walking out of their life. Mm-hmm. And so we're going to definitely lean into that, because that was one of the dominant themes that we heard. There's a lot of grief out there.
8: Oh my gosh. Yes.
6: And then the number two most requested area was sports psychology and performance mindset. So far more than common. Mm-hmm. So students strongly connected with pressure, failure recovery, confidence, how to mentally reset, and the next play mentality. So they want more lessons, like suggested, like a series on that, because it's so helpful for, like, a ton of athletes spoke up. Like, they're using this.
8: And usually, you know, back in the day, the athletes were too cool to, you know, they didn't feel that they need it. And I love that that is changing. And
6: yeah.
8: We're all talking about it together.
6: Absolutely. Yeah, it's not for certain types of kids.
8: Mm-hmm.
6: We're going to take a quick commercial break and come back more after this. Go to 5starlife.org.
7: News you can depend on.
9: What is this all about? It's very simple. Iran can never have a nuclear weapon.
10: The final details for a possible agreement between the United States and Iran are still being discussed.
11: They want very much to make a deal so far. 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
18: Now, from the Glass Doctor of Indiana Weather Center, here's your Storm Alert weather forecast.
19: Storms could be strong with gusty winds and small hail. Warm and humid, highs low 80s. Skies remain partly to mostly cloudy tonight, lows low 60s. Very warm and muggy the next few days. Highs climb to the mid 80s tomorrow, a stray shower possible. Highs stay in the mid 80s to start the week, then climb to near 90 midweek. I'm WSBT 22 meteorologist Jessica Burns.
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6: Joined in studio with my co-host, Coach Mia. And we're having a fun conversation, kind of talking about some of our school visits and some of the information that we gained from it. Summertime is one of those times of year that kids can get, they can form some bad habits. And, you know, we talked before the break about the Five Star Life Parent app. And it has in there lessons that we're going to go over today. Like, we taught a lesson about teaching kids, how to thrive at work. And when kids hear the word work, when people hear the word work, we opened this whole show up with Kevin mentioning, gosh, I got the hiccups.
8: Oh, no.
6: I didn't even eat lunch. I just took a drink of water. Anyways, this idea of work has gotten such a bad rap. Mm-hmm. People hear work and they just kind of cringe, or they think it's something bad. And it's really interesting because our mindset about work will have a major impact on how we work and the kind of work we do. Like, it impacts every part of work. If I came in here thinking, oh man, I got to go to work. I mean, one, first of all, just put me out of my misery, and shut down the not-for-profit. Like, seriously, if that's the way, like, who wants to support Coach Seth, Coach Mia, our team, our mission, if we're like, oh, I got to go to work today? Who wants to support that? People want to give their money, and they want to support people that are, like, passionate, on fire, like, they cannot wait. And that's the way I wake up every day. I'm like, I can't believe I get to... Like, every day I get to wake up thinking, like, how do I change the world for the better for kids? How do I help kids live a five-star life? How do I help lob it up so parents can help their kids live? How can I help teachers? So, I mean, I feel I'm living the dream. And I was having a conversation with somebody just actually this week, it was a few days ago. And they were talking about, somebody mentioned, yeah, well, you know, we don't all, you know, we can't all like, you know, live our dream. And I said, why not? And then, well, I mean, some people, I mean, I'm thinking about the person that's just stuck in a dead end job. They just hate what they do. And I said, yeah, but it's their choice. Now that sounds so harsh. That sounds so harsh.
8: Yes.
6: Those are like fighting words. Mm-hmm. But here is my question to anybody that would challenge that. Is it not everyone's choice?
8: Yes, but I guess people don't look at it that way.
6: How do they look at it?
8: I guess, you know, like, I don't know, now that I say it, I can't really describe it. Like, Kevin, help me.
6: Kevin's
8: help
6: smiling me, over help there. He's Kevin. Got some thoughts.
20: Still thinking.
6: Yeah. Yeah. Spinning, pressing. Yeah.
8: Like, what else are they going to do? I don't know. Like, they're, like, this is the best they could do, or where else are they going to go?
6: Well, here's, it's a societal issue. And we can say it's not their fault. And I'm not talking about fault. So everybody just back off, put the guns down, don't put them at me. I'm not putting blame or fault on anybody. I'm talking about choice. It's their choice. It's my choice. Where I am at is my choice. And am I a product of a lot of other people's choices? Yes. And then no. Because I've had a lot of people make some good choices. I've had a lot of people make some bad choices. So I think everybody's thinking about, well, I'm here because of this, and it's the domino effect. And I think every single person, the biggest mistake we make when we look at people who are successful is we assume that they had no choice. It just, the red carpet was rolled out. They had no adversity, and they didn't choose it. They just lucked out. That is insane.
8: To go further, too, I think they... some people also think like, and that's why they love their job, because yes. They didn't have to face anything.
6: Yes.
8: There wasn't adversity.
6: And if you talk to any successful person, every one of them will tell you things they hate about what they've done and what they've been through, but they wouldn't change it for the world because it shaped them. Mm-hmm. The difference is their mindset about work. That is the difference. So we're going to dive into this. This is what we taught kids. And it was eye-opening for kids. It changed. That was some of the feedback we got from kids. I had several students look me down and say, you changed the way I looked at work. You changed the way it looked like Five Star, changed the way I looked at school and homework. I said, how so? Well, and they would spit back, well, I realized that work is not bad because it's effort. I learned that work is the process required to thrive. Everything is work. That was the base summary of the lesson. Everything we do is work. Now, some people think, well, like right now, I'm working. I'm just talking to a microphone, but it's work. If I read this script in front of me, that's work. If I do the dishes, that's work. If I go for a walk, that's work. Everything we do is work, and then we do have some restful things that are just kind of restful, right? But we also don't know how to rest, so a lot of people have learned that there's actually a working way to rest too, right?
8: Yeah.
6: Working out, exercising, that actually brings rest to part of your body and healing to part of your body, nourishment, energy, strength, so you can actually work, so your mind works. So thinking, reading is work. Talking to people is work.
8: Oh, I know.
6: So everything we do is work except for vegging out. Right?
8: And what do you consider vegging out?
6: I mean,
8: social media, like that kind of like mindless.
6: It can
8: scrolling.
6: Be mindless social media. That's whatever. Or if you're doing something very restful, that's not really work. But almost everything else is work.
8: Yeah.
6: Like you could, like, again, everybody's different, but going to dinner, that could be work for some people. And to some people, it's enjoyment and pleasure. So it all comes back to mindset, because I don't look at everything I do as work. I look at everything I do as impact. Like, I am planting a seed here. I'm working towards this end. This is where I'm going. And it's so interesting to think about that. And this is, I know some people are like, man, this sounds hard to digest. So let me get into this. Work, according to Google, is an activity involving mental or physical effort done in order to achieve a purpose or a result. Mental or physical effort done in order to achieve a purpose or result. I'm telling you what. So my kids play video games, not so much anymore, but they used to play a lot of video games. That was like fun for them, not work. For me, it was work.
8: Yeah.
6: It would like, I'd be exhausted after 10 minutes. I'm like, I don't know, please don't make me do that again for another week. Cause it just like, it was exhausting. It's that way my brain worked. So video games, that's work. Now don't let your kids hear that because they'll take it out of context. They're like, I'm working, Dad.
8: Yeah.
6: So when we think about work, everything to do is work. And there's two mindsets. The first mindset thinks that work is some sort of curse and that work is hard and hard is bad and hard work is stressful, which makes us feel bad about work. And so we just in general have a negative connotation associated with work. And Kevin kind of voiced it a little bit at the beginning.
8: Mm-hmm.
6: It's just like, work. You're smiling.
8: No, I just think that's funny because I think some of that is like generational. They've passed down what work means.
6: It starts when you're a little kid and you hear your mom or dad say, I gotta go to work.
8: Mm-hmm.
6: So for us, it starts young. What does that communicate? Even if you're not even complaining, just the sigh and the, what do our kids learn from that? Work is a drag. Work is hard. And then we come home, we vocalize. If we had a tough day, what do we vocalize? We're grumpy, a little off. And what do we say? I need some space. I had a bad day at work. And so what we're communicating to our kids consistently, repeatedly, is work is hard. Except for those people who are intentional and have a different mindset, that work is the process in which we thrive, right? It helps you reach your financial goals, mm-hmm. helps you reach your family goals, helps you reach your health goals, helps you reach your mental goals, helps you gain the information you need, helps give you the tools, the skills, the resources you need, the reading, the research, the people you spend time with, the dinner parties, the networking, the people you listen to, the friendships you build. All of that work and effort you put in to build those things does what? It gets you to the life you want. So work is the process necessary to thrive. That's how people who are thriving look at work. Those who aren't thriving, they look at work like, I don't want to work out.
8: Mm-hmm.
6: I don't want to go in today. I don't want to have that conversation. And the ahs and the sighs continue, and our whole life, we're not careful, will become a sigh.
8: Mm-hmm.
6: Except for when we aren't doing what we think is work. And when we aren't doing what we think is work, that's relative. Because it could be work to you, could be enjoyment for me. It's all in your mindset.
8: Mm-hmm.
6: Work is like the way that we thrive. And it is, there's so much more I want to say, but we're out of time. We'll be right back after this.

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8: We're talking about how to thrive at work. And for those who are still listening, because I think I was a little hard on some people, I think they were shocked. I think they were shocked when I said what I said about, you know, ultimately we choose the life that we're living. Like, we chose it. And I think, man, if I can't come to grips with the fact that where I am is because it's where I chose to be, any other mentality is really buying into a victim mindset, thinking that we don't have control. And as long as we think we don't have control, we're right. Which is a hopeless state of helplessness. And it's something that usually happens over time. It's a term called learned helplessness, where we learn that we are helpless, and that when we're helpless, we're hopeless. And so we try to escape, and we try to avoid things that aren't comfortable. And we might be disciplined enough to work because we know we need the money, but we aren't thriving at work. And we certainly aren't looking for more work to do. And we look at people who improve their lives, and we think they must have some special gene or some dispensation that they just have more strength, more resilience. And it's not true. We can all possess it. It's good news. That's what I want to tell people. It's good news.
9: It is good news. But I think people hear that and they think of work.
8: Mm-hmm.
9: So tell us, give us some practical ways that we can change.
8: There's a saying that says there are no born winners and there are no born losers. There are only born choosers.
9: Mm.
8: So it literally work comes down to, if you think about this, I remember 20 years ago, we were starting Five Star. And I remember we had back in the day, we only ran after school programs, and we had this trailer, and I was the lone staff member, and I was pulling up to the school into the middle of winter, and we had a trailer, and inside the trailer, we had tons of equipment to lug in. And I was lugging this stuff, and it was like right after a snowstorm, and they hadn't shoveled the walkways. Mm. So it was like a foot of snow, and I'm trying to push all this sound equipment and all this stuff through snow. And I'm getting wet. My feet are covered with snow. And I had this moment where I had this moment of like pity party, like, man, I'm by myself and this is so hard and I can't believe I shovel this. And like, now don't get me wrong, I was ready to get in there and help a kid. Like, I love that part of it. And it was like this probably 5 to 10 second moment of just like feeling sorry for myself. And then what went through my mind was, it is just so clear, like a lightning bolt. This, Seth, is what it feels like to live your dream. Mm-hmm. And it was like, again, it was like a lightning bolt that I never forgot. And that became a mantra for me. Anytime I was tempted to feel like, oh, this is really hard, I was just like, no, this is what it feels like to live your dream. I'm living my dream right mm-hmm. now. And I started smiling, pushing this equipment through the snow. I got happy. I got giddy because I was like, I'm living my dream. I'm pushing stuff through snow. Like, this is awesome. And it totally flipped the script. Now, some people probably think I'm crazy. But it was literally, again, no born winners, no born losers. There's born choosers. Mm-hmm. I had to, in that moment, choose between being helpless, which would have also caused me to be hopeless. Who knows where that little thought would have led to, except for learned helplessness, learning that I just am a victim. Must be nice for those other people to do this.
9: And so it's kind of that view that life is happening to you. So, and we have a lot of kids that, you know what, that's how they come to us. Mm-hmm. There's nothing I can do. Yeah. I've been dealt this, bad life or this bad situation. So how do we help them? I know, you can think like, yeah, I'm going to change my mindset.
8: That's where it starts, but it really gets to action.
9: Okay.
8: So it literally was for me, like I literally started when I realized like, this is what it feels like to live my dream. Then I'm going to enjoy this. I'm going to have fun pushing this stuff. And I started thinking about, I might be the only person in the country right now pushing a PA system through snow right now to help kids. That makes me rare.
9: And those things were huge.
8: Yeah. I'm like, there's probably no, but this is so cool. This is part of my story. Like, and if I can enjoy doing this, I can enjoy doing anything. And it became a choice. And that's what I want to encourage people to latch onto. Yeah, but Coach Seth, I have to do this, this, this, and this. Well, you do, but you can go get another job too. Mm-hmm. Or you can start. And here's the thing that so many people have heard this before, and this is ouchy too. I had this conversation with one of my sons. You think it's the job, and it's actually probably the mindset. And this is why people no longer, people change jobs just as much as they change underwear today. Mm-hmm. And there's always some excuse, there's always some reason. But really, I always talk about this with kids, the problem is within, right? If I think it's an external problem, but everywhere I go, I have the same problem, what's the common denominator?
9: Why can't people see that, though, that they are the common denominator? Is it that victim mentality that...
8: It's a lack of self-awareness, and it's a lack of... They know it deep down. They try not to go there, so they avoid it, and they won't hear it. That very thing has probably caused division in their life. They probably have friends they've lost or family members that they've cut out because they try to speak to them. Even though they know it's true, they don't want to hear it.
9: Right.
8: And so then it becomes, how do I silence that voice? What can I do to cover up that voice? And that's hard because you can't cover it up.
9: We just had a meeting today with one of our groups, and they were talking about that, how somebody felt like they were overlooked, that no one saw them. And because they wanted to do something and like a different activity outside of their area. So Jim happened to be there. So our CEO says, you know what? You deserve to know the answer. Like, why weren't you chosen? He said, but I'm going to tell you, you may not like the answer. And, you know, I thought, wow, if you can learn that young, that, you know what? I deserve to know the answer, but I may not like it. And what are you going to do with it? That was the other part of that. So, you know, when you do get this answer, what are you going to do with it?
8: It's good.
9: And I think that's where this quitting and giving up and not pressing in.
8: Yeah. We are, again, it goes back to, it goes all the way back. Everything goes back to identity.
9: Mm-hmm.
8: You know, if you are secure in who you are, you're not afraid of taking a hard look at, is this me? And how is my attitude? You know, am I looking at pushing this cart through snow the right way? I could check that. Like, that's messed up. This is just a snowstorm to hit. Like, they didn't get that shoveled. Like, you're going to be a crybaby? Like, suck it up. Like, this is a part of your story.
9: Yeah.
8: Like, how much grit do you have right now? And I'm like, I have a lot. I'm gritty. I'm tough. I got this. And I'm going to have fun doing it. Like, I'm thinking about where it's going to lead. So, and enjoying the moment. All right. Mia, great stuff. Great show. Thanks, Kevin, for joining us. For everybody else signing off, be sure to like us, subscribe to us, and we'll see you next week.
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11: The battle continues. I'm Paul Stevens, Fox News. The U.S. and Iran continuing to exchange fire, with the U.S. intercepting several missiles intended for Gulf allies.
12: Iran once again firing over both ballistic missiles and drones on their neighbors here in the Gulf, raising questions over the future of a possible peace deal between the U.S. and Iran. Now, U.S. CENTCOM confirming those strikes happening after its forces struck Iranian radar sites and shot down 4 one-way attack drones. U.S. officials say Iran then fired 7 ballistic missiles towards both Kuwait and Bahrain. CENTCOM confirming 6 of those missiles were intercepted and the 7th did not reach its intended target. Now, Iran continues to leverage what's happening in Lebanon. Despite a U.S.-backed ceasefire, Israeli forces and Iranian-backed militant group Hezbollah are still exchanging strikes. Iran's foreign minister says if the fighting doesn't stop in Lebanon, then the entire war could restart.
11: And that's Fox's Jeff Paul in Dubai, Pakistan's interior minister, meantime, reportedly on his way to Tehran to try and continue talks between Iran and the U.S. Monthly job numbers coming in higher than expected for May, surprising analysts for 2 months in a row.
13: The Department of Labor reported a gain of 172,000 jobs in May, more than analysts expected. And the March and April jobs numbers were revised up by 93,000 jobs. The president told reporters on Air Force One Friday,
14: I hope the market starts to learn that when you have good numbers, the market should go up, not down.
13: But hot hiring and higher inflation could lead the Fed, under the new chair, Kevin Warsh, to raise interest rates. The president said he trusted Warsh.
14: The reason they go down is if it's doing well, people said, oh, we have to stop inflation. And it doesn't mean inflation. In fact, it could be just the opposite.
13: The numbers showed average hourly wages rose 3.4% compared to last May. Jessica Rosenthal, Fox News.
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18: Storms could be strong with gusty winds and small hail. Warm and humid, highs low 80s. Skies remain partly to mostly cloudy tonight, lows low 60s. Very warm and muggy the next few days. Highs climb to the mid 80s tomorrow, a stray shower possible. Highs stay in the mid 80s to start the week, then climb to near 90 midweek. I'm WSBT 22 meteorologist Jessica Burns.
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22: Hey, hey, hey.
21: And this is our opportunity to discuss retirement with you, whether you're at retirement, in retirement, near retirement, or maybe you're just seeking that coveted job optional status. Well, you've found yourself a home. We're going to have a wide-ranging conversation talking about everything from Medicare and this gal named Irma. You're going to want to know who that is, so stick around for that. We're also going to talk about tax-efficient income strategies in retirement. And if you've ever heard of the die with zero philosophy, you're going to want to stick around. We got best-selling author Bill Perkins joining us here later in the show. We're also going to dive deep into Social Security and just a litany of other topics. Ooh, Marshall.
22: Sounds great.
21: But we're going to kick it off with Social Security. Before I even get into that, I know sometimes you're listening to the show and just something pops into your head and you want to ask a question. You can send us your questions right now and we'll make sure a financial planner responds to your question. And we might even feature it here on the show in the future. 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That's 877-771-5724. Marshall, we're talking Social Security.
22: Yes, sir.
21: We are covering an article that was part of our weekend reading for retirees email series. Woo. We read this article. We thought it was good enough to put in front of our over 20,000 subscribers to that email. So we wanted to share it with you here on the radio as well. It is from Mr. Money Mustache, and it is titled The Shockingly Simple Math Behind Social Security. So we want to talk about just how simple this math is. And first of all, I want to say the article is titled Shockingly Simple Math, but the article is also 10 pages long. So I don't know.
22: It's not that simple.
21: If Social Security is quite as simple as it might be made out to be. But I do think it's really important to cover some of your concerns and boil it down as simply as you can. There's a lot of great things that this article does in sharing with you how you value your Social Security benefits, how you should value even your pension. You know, it kind of carries over to how you should value your Social Security benefits and help you make that decision on whether you take it now or delay, whether you take the joint survivor benefit or the single life benefit. There's a lot that can be done with this simple calculation. And a lot of this comes up because of all the things that you've probably heard. You've had someone tell you, you got to take Social Security early. Social Security is going to go bankrupt. Don't even count on it. You have others that have said, no, actually Social Security is never going to be canceled. It's going to stay the same forever because it's important to older people, and older people, they actually vote. And you've had many talking heads tell you that you need to delay Social Security as long as possible, and others that have told you to take it as early as you possibly can so you can retire earlier. So what do you do with all that information when you're bombarded with it?
0: It's confusing. Well, I think it's really confusing for something that affects so many people, right? There's 73 million people currently drawing benefits from this system, and that's 50 plus of those million people are retired. So we've got 50 million, 54 million retired individuals. That's a lot of decisions, right? And we hear all these conversations. Casey, you and I have talked about Social Security forever. It's important. It's a fun conversation. There's a lot of variables, but I've never seen this conversation framed the way it is. Now, Mr. Money Mustache has a great blog. If you're not aware, he's really a champion for the financial independence, retiring early community. And I think he does a lot of great work there.
21: Well, and that is why he's covering this article the way he is, because he has so many young individuals that are 30 or 40 that say, I'm not going to count on Social Security
0: I'm just
21: at
0: not
21: all.
0: Count on
21: and
0: it. Yeah.
21: Now he's been retired for about 20 years. He's getting close to Social Security age, and he's going, actually, you know what? We should consider
0: this.
21: We should
0: include this in our calculation. And so what we're going to get into in a minute, it really is helpful for somebody. He uses the example of a 30-year-old couple and kind of helps them frame a way to be able to see this benefit as an asset rather than just a future stream of income. And what he's saying there is you might be able to retire earlier than what you expected because of this.
21: And that's his goal.
0: Yeah. And I think that's great. It can also be dangerous, as we're going to allude to, but it's just a neat kind of refreshing conversation around Social Security. I think it's great that we're covering.
21: And just to really hammer home the point of how big Social Security is, Marshall, you said 73 million people roughly getting benefits today. With a population in the U.S. that's less than 350 million, that means about a quarter of the people in the U.S. are drawing on Social Security right now.
0: Right.
21: That is a lot of humans getting Social Security benefits. That shows me that it's not going anywhere anytime soon.
0: Sure.
21: But there may be some changes, and we can talk about that
0: later. Well, you mentioned all of that. Like, I think most people that come into our office, I mean, most of the people that we're sitting down with are nearing retirement, or at least, 10 years out from retirement. And then they're either on the doorstep of retirement or 10 years out. I think people have their opinions. People have the way that they view Social Security, and I'm not likely to talk them out of it. So one thing I'll ask when we sit down with families is, how do you feel about Social Security? I think it's the bee's knees, or I think it's going to be gone in 10 years. So understanding how you feel about Social Security or how your spouse feels can be part of the conversation.
21: And that, without a doubt, as you'll see here, may be the most important factor in your Social Security decision. So what number he's helping you develop is the current value that Social Security has for yourself. And that value comes down to something fancy, the NPV, the net present value of your future lifetime stream of Social Security payments. Said another way, if you were going to buy a business, it would have a stream of income, and you would have to determine how valuable that stream of income is to
0: like how
21: you.
0: How much do I want to pay for it?
21: And how much you want to pay for it. And that would be determined by how long the income stream is going to last, how much it's going to increase over time. And that you would determine how much you're willing to pay for it. Obviously, with a business, you are also maybe hoping to sell it at the end. So there's a future value. With Social Security or your pension, there isn't a future value. So it makes that calculation a little simpler. Basically, how much money do I have today in order to generate the same income that Social Security is going to pay me for the rest of my life?
0: Yes. Cash in the hand versus the income stream.
21: And he starts with a 30-year-old and saying, hey, you're a 30-year-old.
0: Couple.
21: You're not going to get 30-year-old couple. You're not going to get those benefits until you're age 62. So you got 32 years. First, let's figure out how much you would have to have saved in order to generate $4,000 a month for the rest of your life, assuming you get about $2,000 a month in Social Security. At age 62, based on his calculations, you'd have to have about $700,000 to generate that same income stream. Now, he is assuming a pretty high rate of return. He's assuming 6% after inflation. Well, if you factor in inflation, that means you're actually generating a 9% annualized rate of return in order to generate $50,000 a year at about $667,000 of a lump sum. If you were to be a little bit more conservative with that number, it might be closer to $1 million that you would actually need to have at that point. Now, you have that 667 number. You have to back it up because you're not gonna draw on it for 32 years. That means for a 30-year-old that in the future is going to get a inflation-adjusted $4,000 a month, then it's worth around $100,000 today. I would say that's kind of a bare minimum. It's probably worth more than $100,000, probably more than $200,000 realistically. And that kind of puts that into perspective. Now, bump that number up. Let's say you're 62 right now. You're going to get $5,000 a month adjusted for inflation. You're expecting to make 9% a year, as he outlines in this article, or 6%
0: after inflation.
21: That means that $5,000 a month is worth $834,000. If you think you're going to make 7% per year or 4% after inflation, then it's worth $1.1 million today. So it's $1 million decision. When you look at Social Security, it is most likely for you, if you're listening, it's probably around $1 million decision that you're making. And depending on when you file, if you file for those benefits a little later or a little

0: in a couple weeks, we're going to take a look at their Social Security benefits. We're going to look at them in a vacuum, run a Social Security analysis so that they can see how much they're going to get in benefits at different times of their life and with different filing strategies. We'll boil it down to the best filing strategy to squeeze the most out of those Social Security benefits over their lifetime. And then we're also incorporating that into our planning software and showing them the dollars and cents of their total net worth over their lifetime.
1: Right.
0: After we've factored in all of their expenses, their investment returns, their taxes, their lifetime, their longevity. And then what we do most often find is that it is actually better to file for those benefits early rather than filing for them late. Again, it depends on how long you're going to live. So once we get that Social Security analysis done for you, then we plug all those numbers into our planning software and we see what the lifetime impact of that is to your net worth over time. Is it better because you have more money in retirement by filing early, or do you have more money in retirement by filing late? And that's a step that I find that most financial planners or individuals aren't taking. They're just looking at Social Security in a vacuum, running that analysis and saying, this is my filing strategy, but not then stress testing that based on all the other factors, market returns, market volatility, Medicare, Roth conversions. You look at all of those things and then you can say to yourself, I've made a rock solid decision around my Social Security decision. If you're ready to take that first step and get that analysis, we're offering a Social Security analysis and a complimentary personal financial review for the next 5 radio listeners who contact our team right now by calling 877-771-5724, where at no cost and no obligation, you'll be able to sit down with a financial planner, get comprehensive guidance, and answer your top financial questions 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And most importantly, I think, making more confident financial decisions so that you can step into retirement and enjoy it to the fullest. To get started on that process, we're offering that free personal financial review plus the Social Security analysis to the next 5 radio listeners. They call 877-771-5724. That's 877-771-5724. Stick around, because after this, we're going to be addressing your questions around Medicare and tax-efficient income strategies in retirement.
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0: 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This is your host, Casey Weed. Joining me, my good friend and co-host, Marshall Johnson, here with me. Hey. Marshall, this is your favorite part of the show.
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0: Oh, also known as questions from listeners. 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That's 877-771-5724.

0: 7724, or just visit us at retirewithpurpose.com. Marshall, we're going to be getting into this first question from one of our listeners around Medicare. So the question is this: if your income is higher than base IRMA levels, is it better to wait to retire until your income falls within the allowed limits, or just pay the higher Medicare premiums and retire anyways?
1: Ooh, I like the question. I like a good IRMA question. Some may not know what IRMA stands for. So it's income related monthly adjustment amount. In plain English, if your income's too high, Medicare says, you know what? You could probably pay more for your Medicare than your neighbor. I think you should pay more. So IRMA is a real thing, right? It's a 2-year look back.
0: And this is kind of the extending of Medicare funding, right? I mean, people ask about Social Security. We talked about Social Security. What are they going to do with Social Security? And they say, well, what if they means test it? I mean, this is a way of effectively means testing your Medicare benefits.
1: Ooh, is this a preview? Is this a preview of what they may do?
0: I mean, if they got it done with Medicare, it is a strong argument to be made that they could easily get it done with Social Security as well.
1: Well, and if you look at the income thresholds, I mean, they're pretty high. Like, a married couple's got to have income over $200,000 before income or IRMA's a thing.
0: Yeah.
1: So I think most retirees would be like, okay, you know, if I stay below this level.
0: I don't see too many retirees happy about getting hit with IRMA, though. I will say the wealthiest ones, you know, I mean, the wealthiest families I work with, they just go, yeah, it's just got to pay the extra couple hundred dollars a month.
1: Yeah.
0: You know, it just becomes kind of part of life. I mean, especially if you're used to paying a lot more in taxes than most people, most of your life, you're kind of used to getting punished for having too much income.
1: Well, and you know, some of my clients get so angry. It's like their crabby mother-in-law just moved in for 12 months, right? Mm-hmm. You made too much money. Irma's moving in.
0: I was wondering where you were going with that.
1: She's going to stick around for 12 months and remind you every month that you crossed the line, right? You crossed the line. And then you're just trying to look for, you know, legal ways that you can move her back out. And so for some people, it is a temporary hit, right? It is a temporary hit for some people. For others, they don't even know that 10 or 12 years down the road, she's moving in permanently, right? That's the that's the real surprise. But
0: I mean, expand on that.
1: So required minimum distributions and things start to get bigger and bigger and bigger as we age. So all of a sudden, a lot of retirees, which never knew what IRMA was, are now forced into these IRMA levels in their 80s.
0: Because they didn't do their tax planning prior.
1: So it's very, very frustrating. And if it's gotten to that point, you know, you can give away your required minimum distributions, but for a lot of people, that wasn't what the intended goal of the savings was.
0: It's not that you have less income. It's the form of income. You know, people say, well, taxable. It's means tested. Well, means testing is based on taxable income. Mm-hmm. You know, it is not just simply based on the amount of spendable dollars that you have. It's actually based on your modified adjusted gross income. So if you are taking all of your income from a Roth IRA, your cash value life insurance policy, even a taxable brokerage account that maybe isn't generating taxable gains as you liquidate some of those funds, or cash, for instance, then you could still have $200,000. I've got families I work with. They have, you know, substantial incomes. They're not getting hit with IRMA because of the source of that income.
1: Yeah, they did that tax planning early on in retirement. That's just another reason to have these conversations when you're 60 to understand what IRMA is. But to specifically answer this person's question about retiring or waiting to retire, I would never let the IRMA tail wag the retirement dog.
0: No, I don't like that. Yeah, you know,
1: it's like a toll booth, right? You know, if you're ready to retire, IRMA is like a toll booth. It's not a locked gate. You just gotta pay the toll. You calculate the cost. You see if you can appeal it. You know, there may be some scenarios where you can appeal IRMA if you got some large bonuses in your last year of income and now you've retired. There are ways to appeal it, but just understanding what it is, I'd never let it stop me from retiring.
0: Right. You might have to file that form SSA 44 because retirement itself is a life-changing event. So just because it's based on your income from 2 years prior, as Marshall stated, you can get that exception. But just reinforcing what you said, you shouldn't be delaying retirement just to avoid IRMA. it's a math. I mean, much of these decisions come down to math.
1: It's just math.
0: Run the numbers. And if the extra Medicare premium is relatively small compared to the value that maybe you perceive retirement to be, then just pay it and move on. Now, if you're near a bracket, plan carefully, though, because you do want to make sure you are intelligently timing your income, because there's no reason to pay things that you don't have to pay. You just want to do it intelligently. Irma's just a cost to manage. It's not a prison sentence.
1: I love it. Well, and this ties in really well. I didn't notice this case, but it ties in really well to our next question that says, what's the most tax efficient way to draw income if I have a combination of brokerage accounts, traditional IRAs, Roth IRAs, a pension, and Social Security? And this really sets up the Irma conversation pretty well, because you don't just want to randomly, haphazardly have a withdrawal strategy. You want to really understand the implications, not just today and on your tax bill today, but what it's going to affect down the road. This is a really great question.
0: Yeah, and it isn't an easy one, because I think the talking heads like to make it simple, because that's what people want to hear. You know, well, just take your money out of your taxable brokerage account first, then draw it from your traditional IRA, then take it from your Roth IRA last. The reality is that that's often just too simplistic, and there isn't a universal best account first rule. The most tax efficient withdrawal strategy is really the one that manages your lifetime tax bill, not just this year's tax bill, but your lifetime tax bill. I think the better framework is to, one, identify your fixed income. So how much income are you going to have from Social Security? Maybe you have a pension. How much of that income that you are going to have come in is also going to be taxable? How much is that is going to factor into your modified adjusted gross income? So you factor that in, and then look at all the different accounts that you have, and you use each of them strategically. With those taxable brokerage accounts, there may be reason for you to liquidate and use some of those taxable brokerage accounts very strategically, because you could pay 0% in capital gains taxes for liquidating some of those positions. So I think you fill that first. If you can liquidate some of those funds, use some of those lower tax brackets to get no tax on some of those distributions, then do it now. And then you want to take a look at your traditional IRA too. Just because you may not need to draw from the IRA doesn't mean that it's not a smart decision to draw from that IRA. If you look into the future, you fast forward and that IRA doubles in value by the time that you get to required minimum distribution age, you may be getting more income from that IRA than you actually need. And this ties back into our earlier question, as you said, Marshall. And then you may be getting hit with not just more in taxes, as this listener is concerned about, but you may also be paying higher Medicare premiums as well. And so there may be reason to go ahead and start drawing at least some of those dollars out today, maybe even considering Roth conversions for that matter. But then this listener said they already have a Roth. This is a Goldilocks scenario when you have all three of the different tax buckets. You have your brokerage account, your taxable money, your IRA, your tax-deferred money, your Roth IRA, your tax-free money. So you have money in all three of those different buckets. Now you have more flexibility than the average retiree, because the average retiree does not have, they might have a little bit in each one of those, but most of the time it's very concentrated in one of those three. Most often that's the tax-deferred IRA, and there's just no flexibility. And that's part of our job, is creating that flexibility. You have all three of those. You may want to think about liquidating some of those taxable brokerage account dollars at the 0% capital gains rate, taking a little bit of money out of that IRA, and then taking and supplementing that income by taking a little bit out of the Roth as well, which can help you not just maintain a certain tax bracket, but also help you minimize your Medicare premiums over your lifetime as well.
1: I just want to add an important point that you touched on there, is if you're in your early to mid 60s, you're retired, and you've got a time horizon before you reach RMD age, this is the time to have these conversations. This is the time to make a plan. It's not about winning the tax return this year. It's about minimizing the tax return for your lifetime.
0: Yeah, it's not asking, I think the mistake is asking which account should I drain first. You know, that's not the question. It is, how do I fill the right tax brackets each year without accidentally creating a bigger tax problem later? I've been working with a client and their CPA on this issue and laying out the strategy, and the client's saying, you know, this is a lot more complex than we can really handle on our own, and we really need to do some work and have you run the calculations in order to help coordinate these income and investment planning decisions along with our tax decisions. And that's the kind of work that really pays, to work with a financial planner that works intensely in the retirement planning space, so that you can have the confidence that you need in order to make the decisions you're going to have to make ultimately, because it is your money. Nobody's going to make the decision for you, and you can't make that decision confidently without the right counsel. So if you're wondering how to start making those decisions, we want to give you an opportunity for a complimentary tax analysis and personal financial review that we're offering for the next 5 radio listeners who contact our team by calling 877-771-5724. So you can sit down with a financial planner, no cost, no obligation, just get answers to your questions. And when you visit with us, we'll walk you through your tax analysis, show you what your lifetime tax bill looks like, and then show you what happens if we make 2 or 3 adjustments that may save you tens of thousands, even hundreds of thousands of dollars over your lifetime, so that you can spend that money doing the things that you want to do rather than handing it over to the government. In order to get started on that process, we're offering a free personal financial review plus a tax analysis to the next 5 radio listeners that call 877-771-5724. That's 877-771-5724. We'll be right back after the short break. You're not going to want to miss it. If you're familiar with Die with Zero, well, we're bringing on Bill Perkins.
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4: Storms could be strong with gusty winds and small hail. Warm and humid, highs low 80s. Skies remain partly to mostly cloudy tonight, lows low 60s. Very warm and muggy the next few days. Highs climb to the mid 80s tomorrow, a stray shower possible. Highs stay in the mid 80s to start the week, then climb to near 90 midweek. I'm WSBT 22 meteorologist Jessica Burns.
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0: 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Check out our YouTube channel where we have these conversations and post them. We invite all kinds of amazing guests on the show. And one most recently that I'm really excited to bring you is Bill Perkins. And Bill is someone that we have been after to get on the show here for the last couple of years. And we recently had a conversation that was something I think is really going to make a huge impact in the lives of our listeners. He is known originally as a hedge fund manager, an entrepreneur, a film producer. He was recognized as the natural gas king. He's also been called the cowboy of Wall Street, owns several different companies. But most of all, I think today he's become very famous for his best-selling book, Die with Zero, Getting All You Can from Your Money and Your Life, where he challenges traditional views on wealth and retirement. This is a conversation I've been excited to have because I have been gifted this book, probably more than any book that I've ever been gifted. It's not just showed up on my doorstep once. It's showed up on doorstep multiple times. Yeah. Maybe people are telling me I have a problem. I don't know. But it has been a very impactful book for my life. And I know many of the families that we serve as well. So if you'd like to get a free copy of Bill's book, we partnered up with Bill in order to give away free copies of his book, Die with Zero. So if you've never requested a book from us before, this is your opportunity to get a free copy of Die with Zero. All you have to do is call us or text us the word zero to 877-771-5724. Again, just call us or text us the keyword zero, Z-E-R-O, to 877-771-5724. Now, when we get with Bill, one of the most powerful concepts is not just about managing your finances. It's really about recognizing the opportunity to live life in its fullest. And Bill talks to us here about a concept that he calls time bucketing that can help you really live life to the fullest and spend on the right things at the right times in your life.
5: 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There's some resources under that, but I use those three. And so what is time bucketing? And so aside from the ultimate death where you're no longer here on this planet, right? And they put you in a grave or whatever they're going to do with your body. There are periods in your life that die, right? There's the college you, right? The single you, the you with small children, the you with children in the house, you know, the first job you, right? I started my own company you, the retiree you, the you that's able to sprint 40 yards in under 6 seconds you. Right. And all the lung capacity and bone density and mental acuity you that declines with over age, the you that has this group of friends. Right. Some die, some marry off, some whatever. And so I like to I tell people to bucket in 5 to 10 years their life. Right. Because there's versions of you that die every season. And within each bucket, there are certain experiences that are optimal for that time period.
0: Right. I mean, I love the concept of time bucketing because I think it's a lot of Bill Perkins' writing in Die with Zero is about being truly intentional about your life and about the experiences that you bring into that life. And it's hard to think over a 30-year retirement, all of those things you're going to want to do, but it breaks it into bite-sized, more manageable pieces when you say, okay, for the first 5 years of retirement, I'm going to have the most energy. I'm going to be in the most health. This is where my kids are going to be this age and they're going to want to do these things with me. If I have all of these different experiences, which ones fit best into the next 5 years? And then which ones fit into the next 5 years? The last thing that we want to do is end up 10 years into retirement and now we can no longer take advantage of those bucket list things that we always planned on doing in retirement. And you know, Bill, he says one of the biggest transitions in retirement is just not financial, it's personal. And after decades, you've built careers, schedules, routines, responsibilities. And many times you find yourself asking a question that you haven't had to think about in years. Like, what do you actually want your life to look like at this point? Here's Bill's take on why retirement is really about learning how to live differently, not just I'm not working anymore.
5: They're looking for an experience, right? Like a lot of retirees, particularly the watchers of your show, will be sitting there going, how do I convert this capital into meaningful experiences and fulfillment? That's what they're looking for, right? They've been habituated for 20, 30, 40, whatever years of doing something, right? And they've been kind of locked out of the gym of life. So those muscles have atrophied, right? You know, they met their people at work. They ate close to work on the drive home. You know, their social events were mainly work related or forced event, you know, not forced events, but events they got to go to, like weddings and funerals and bar mitzvahs and Christmas events, right? And so they haven't been in the gym. Like, how do I make friends when it's not work related? I haven't bumped into them. What restaurants do I go to that are not in, you know, 5 miles of the work path and my house, right? Where do I travel to when I can travel any day of the week, right? Like, how do I have fun? I forgot that part. You know, I was too busy working for 40 years, getting resources to have fun, but not really going out and doing the thing, right? And so that's kind of where your crowd is like, I am at the back third, back 25%, back 15% of my life, right? You know, hopefully they have created a lot of memories and created memory dividends to enjoy, but they're also looking to convert, you know, their last remaining events, their last remaining memories with friends and loved ones, right? They're looking to enjoy the last remaining bits of health where they can do certain things. And so they're on a different paradigm, right? They're on the other side of the coin.
0: You know, one of the reasons I really wanted to have this conversation with Bill is because there is a chronic issue with retirees not having the ability or feeling the freedom to actually spend what they've worked so hard for. You work all these years, you accumulate all these dollars, and many times I've heard individuals say, well, I like to see it go up. You know, I want it to [S2] Right. [S1] Go up. I want it to continue to grow. And it feels good to see it continue to grow. And he said, he said, those people need to come see me, mm-hmm. you know, because that's not what life's all about. Somewhere along the way, you forgot why you were saving what you were saving, because 9 out of 10 times our clients have not been saving in order to simply create a larger and larger inheritance for their heirs. And they certainly weren't doing that when they first started hiring. Right. They've just lost touch with that. He said, I would love to get a t-shirt that says, when's the party? Because why did you save all of this? When's the party?
1: We should do that.
0: Well, actually, I'm putting together a t-shirt just for Bill, send it his way, that says, when's the party? Because that is a huge theme for retirees to continue to remember. And we're going to have to give away some of those t-shirts along the way. You know, one of the themes that comes up repeatedly in our retirement conversations is just this concept of intentionality, because it's easy to drift through years assuming that there's always going to be more time. But Bill says one of the healthiest mindset shifts we can make is remembering that every season of life has an expiration date.
5: What do we want to happen before we die, right? But that's happening to every single one of us, right? And a lot of us are living as if the party's going to go on forever. Not only does the party not go on forever, but our ability to enjoy the party deteriorates as life goes on, and then the final death happens. And so, you know, when you go on a vacation and you know it's going to end, you do things like you run around like crazy. I'm going to go see the Eiffel Tower. I'm going to go this, and we're going to go to a dinner, and we're going to concert in the park, etc. Right? Like you take it seriously. You plan. You know, you think about your time on that vacation, what you want to get done, what your decompression time look like, who you want to connect it, what your potluck day is going to look like. You really are intentional about that vacation. Well, you know, you have a vacation on this earth. Remember that it ends. And if you remember that it ends, you'll be a little bit more intentional about it. You'll be more intentional about every single period of your life if you think about, hey, it's going to end, right? It's going to end. And our natural wiring is for survival. It's not for thriving. And so it takes you getting off that autopilot and getting into your prefrontal cortex to think about these things.
0: Really, it's just momentum mori, right? Remember your death. And that's what is really big to what Bill talks about here. You know, he also talks a lot about inheritance, because maybe you're one of those people that says, yeah, I really don't want to spend it. I really do want to give it to my kids. Yeah, he has a unique take on how you should think about leaving or making the biggest impact on your loved ones.
5: Yeah, so there's a chapter all about this called What About the Kids? And the same laws of physics that govern my body governs my kids' bodies, right? They're going to reach peak mental acuity around 28. They're going to reach peak physical maturity at 33. And from there on, they're going to plateau and decline. So their ability to convert capital into meaningful experiences is going to decline with the age, the same way mine will, as well as, you know, investing in experiences, whatever they are, whether they be hedonistic or altruistic, will produce memory dividends that, you know, the same way you say, hey, the number one rule about investing is start early, start early, start early. It's the same thing with reaping memory dividends. Start early, start early, start early. And so when you're talking about leaving assets or money to your kids in the form of an inheritance shouldn't be a bequest. It's when is the optimal time to give them the money, right? And so I reason that it's somewhere between 28 and 33, and never later than 33. Never.
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0: Welcome back to Retire With Purpose. This is your host, Casey Wee. Joining me, my good friend and co-host, Marshall Johnson's here with me.
1: Hey, hey.
0: And this is our opportunity to discuss Social Security with you. You go, I thought we already talked about Social Security.
1: Did we do that?
0: But hey, you may have already missed the beginning of the show, and we get to revisit it a little bit here. But we're going to take it a step further now. So in the beginning of the show, we talked a lot about how to value your Social Security benefit, because there's real value to those benefits. And if you understand the value, I think you understand the gravity of the situation when you are filing. And hey, you get to throw a little extra number in your balance sheet. That's always kind of fun at the same time. You know, we went through the number that for a 62-year-old that was going to get, let's say, 62-year-old couple getting about $5,000 a month in benefits between two spouses. You know, that means that their benefit is worth somewhere between $800,000 and $1.3 million,
1: right?
0: That's how much in a lump sum you would have to generate that kind of inflation-adjusted income for the rest of your life. Now, that number is going to be different depending on your age. So the younger you are, the less value that has, because you're not going to receive it for some time into the future. But now, you know, I wanted to, maybe off the top, before we get into kind of the value of that benefit and how you determine if it's more valuable if you're at 62 or file for that benefit at 70, I think it's good to address one of those bigger questions. You know, people will say, well, all right, that's all great and well, but what if Social Security gets canceled or greatly reduced by the time I reach that age? And I think we have to remind ourselves that, yeah, that might happen, you know, and there's a chance that that does happen. We also have to remind ourselves that this is the top priority for most voters in your aging population. It's hard for politicians to make cuts to Social Security, but that doesn't mean that it's not going to happen, especially given what we saw happen to Medicare not all that long ago. We've been talking a little bit about Medicare throughout the show, income-related monthly adjustment amounts. They essentially have means-tested your Medicare premiums. If you make too much money, now we're talking over $200,000 for a married couple,
1: sure,
0: then you may be paying more for Medicare than the person next to you. the same thing could happen to Social Security. Mm-hmm. And you might say, okay, that stinks, you know, but the good thing is, if that's you, you're not one of those individuals that absolutely needs the payments. Sure. And you might say, I know that, but it's still not fair. I get that it's not fair. And I look over to Mr. Money Mustache, and I love his response to that, because we hear it all the time. Mm-hmm. Yeah, you know, they might mean Social Security, it's not
1: so
0: fair.
1: Unfair.
0: And he says, I can think of more fun ways to enjoy the fact that I'm a rich person rather than complaining about how some government program is unfair, and so can you. Now, I get it that it's unfair, but this falls in that realm of things that you really don't have any control over.
1: And you have
0: we can vote, we can do what we can, mm-hmm. but we cannot control the result. So I hope that you're not obsessing over that, that it's not something that weighs on you day in and day out. You've accepted the fact that you can't control it, and now what we're trying to do is just make the best decision that we can around when to file for Social Security.
1: Right, right. And let's face the facts, right? The 2025 Social Security trustees came out and said, look, we're able to pay full benefits until about 2034. After that, if Congress does nothing, then incoming revenue would only cover about 80% of scheduled benefits. So what does that mean? Well, remember, Social Security is the third rail of politics for a reason. Nobody wants to touch it. And they'll probably touch it. It just won't be until closer to 2034. Hopefully we can come to a solution before that. I don't plan on it. But, you know, it's kind of like your teenage kids when it's time to do chores. It's not going to just disappear, right? It's just going to maybe look a little bit differently. But I think it's an honest way to look at it. But as you and I believe, Case, that Social Security is always going to be there. It just may look a little bit different depending on where you are. Maybe your payroll taxes will be higher. Maybe the Social Security age will get pushed out further. These are all little things that can reasonably a bipartisan committee could figure out.
0: But if you have that fear, I think we can offer you a bit of peace
1: of
0: mind.
1: True.
0: Because as we said earlier in the show, we said, you know, and Marcia, you brought it up. You said how you feel about Social Security may be the best question to address for yourself, and because that may be the biggest determining factor on when you actually file for your benefits. And here's the math behind that. There's some math that we have. Let's say that you're 55 years old today. You're listening, you're 55, and you're looking at that future Social Security benefit, and maybe you're starting to think over what the best filing date is for you. Do you file at 62? Do you file at 67? You file at 70. Well, we got some math for you around this. So let's say that at 62, you're going to get $2,000 a month. 67, you're going to get $2,800 a month. And at 70, you're going to get $3,500 a month. It can be very tempting to say, I don't know. My advisor told me I need to wait. Or my neighbor said, I need to wait.
1: Kiplinger told me I'm supposed to wait.
0: I need to wait till 70. And that number is so much bigger. 3,500 versus 2,000. That's a really big difference. And here's the thing. Social Security has been actuarially structured so that it doesn't matter when you file, that you ultimately get the same amount of cumulative benefits over your lifetime.
1: With the same life expectancy.
0: At age, if you're getting $2,000 a month, what we can do is we can calculate what the current value of that future inflation-adjusted benefit is for you today as a 55-year-old. If you were 55 today, and let's say in this calculation, you assumed that you were going to generate a 9% average rate of return, you would need to have $210,000 today in order to create that $2,000 a month for the rest of your life at age 62.
1: 7 years.
0: Inflation adjusted. Mm-hmm. If it was age 67 that you were going to file, you'd need to have $203,000 today. If it was 197, or if it was age 70, you'd have to have $197,000. Today.
1: Right.
0: And so all of those numbers are pretty close together, right? 210,000, 203,000, 197,000. And you might say, I don't know, 9% is a big number. Knock it down to 7%. Mm-hmm. If it was 7%, those numbers are still really close together. 300,000, 310,000, 315,000. So I think what you can see from that is this is kind of the break even on Social Security when you're trying to determine what kind of effective rate of return you're going to be getting on your savings. that you would have to draw on if you didn't file for Social Security. And that number is probably going to land in that 7-8% range. But no matter what, these numbers are almost exactly the same.
1: Yeah.
0: They're only a few thousand dollars different in the total value of that benefit, whether you file at age 62 or you file at age 70 at the end of the day. And so this is where I say the math behind it here, this isn't where it's really complex. And especially if you're a single filer, it can be a relatively simple conversation. You go, you know what? I'm going to go ahead and get it early because the math isn't much different if I wait or if I get it now.
1: Right.
0: It's the same overall value that I'm going to receive.
1: Over a lifetime.
0: That's just part of the equation. You may be someone that has very large IRAs. You have most of your wealth concentrated in tax-deferred retirement accounts, and you need to do Roth conversions. Okay, well, it might be best for you to defer that benefit till age 70 so that you can do more tax-efficient Roth conversions over the first few years of retirement.
1: To save money on your lifetime tax bill.
0: Yeah, because that's what a lot of this comes down to, is saving dollars on your lifetime taxes. And you have to run the calculations. You have to do your homework. I would encourage you right now, if you haven't done it already, log into ssa.gov and actually, if you haven't created an account, you'll have to create an account, but go on there and get your statement. Once you get your statement, you also want to look at your earnings record as well. And if you look at the Social Security statement and it gives you that number, it is assuming that you're going to continue working and contributing for the rest of your life, especially if you're young. I mean, what they're doing is they're averaging your highest 35 earning years. And you want to make sure that those earnings records are accurate, because if not, and you have a zero in there, we know what a zero can do to an average. And so you want to make sure that those numbers are accurate, get that statement, and then run an analysis. Yeah, have an analysis ran on your Social Security so you can see in dollars and cents if it's going to behoove you more to file now, maybe defer your spouse's benefit, you file now, or vice versa, and then take those numbers, incorporate them into your overall financial plan, and figure out which filing strategy actually reduces your lifetime taxes and increases your net worth over time. I think you'll be surprised at the results. Most of the time, the families that we serve are surprised by those results because it's contrary to what they've heard for so many years, but that's just because the math hasn't been customized for their unique situation. So if that's you, you want to get that math ran for your unique situation so you can make a confident decision around Social Security and taxes, then just give us a call right now for a complimentary personal financial review and Social Security analysis by calling 877-771-5724 so that you can sit down with a financial planner at no cost and no obligation and get your questions and concerns addressed. When you visit with us, we'll walk you through that Social Security analysis and provide you with 2 to 3 adjustments or alternatives that could potentially put you in an even better place with even more financial confidence. To get started on that process, we're offering that free personal financial review and Social Security analysis to the next 5 radio listeners that call 877-771-5724. That's 877-771-5724. We'll be right back here with you next week on Retire with Purpose.
2: 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Job Optional was number one on the Amazon bestseller list in retirement planning on July 2nd, 2019. And was number 5 on the Wall Street Journal nonfiction ebook bestseller list for the week ending in August 8, 2019. Howard Bailey Securities, LLC is an investment advisor registered under the Investment Advisors Act of 1940. 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Investment advisory services may be offered through Howard Bailey Securities, LLC, a registered investment advisor. Working with Howard Bailey Securities, LLC cannot guarantee investment success or that specific financial goals will be achieved. Certified Financial Planner Board of Standards, Inc., CFP, owns the certification marks CFP, Certified Financial Planner, and CFP with plaque design in the United States, which it authorizes use of by individuals who successfully complete CFP Board's initial and ongoing certification requirements. This presentation has been provided for informational purposes only and is not intended as tax, legal, or investment advice or a recommendation of any particular security or strategy. The investment strategy and themes discussed herein may be unsuitable for investors depending on their specific investment objectives and financial situation. Information obtained from third-party sources is believed to be reliable, though its accuracy is not guaranteed. Opinions expressed in this commentary reflect subjective judgments of the author based on conditions at the time of publication and are subject to change without notice. Past performance is not indicative of future results. Investing involves risk, including the potential loss of principal. This radio show is a paid placement.
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8: Hostilities. I'm Pam Puso, Fox News. The fragile ceasefire between the U.S. and Iran is being tested.
9: Iran once again firing over both ballistic missiles and drones on their neighbors here in the Gulf, raising questions over the future of a possible peace deal between the U.S. and Iran. Now, U.S. CENTCOM confirming those strikes happening after its forces struck Iranian radar sites and shot down four one-way attack drones. U.S. officials say Iran then fired seven ballistic missiles towards both Kuwait and Bahrain. CENTCOM confirming six of those missiles were intercepted and the seventh did not reach its intended target. Now, Iran continues to leverage what's happening in Lebanon. Despite a U.S.-backed ceasefire, Israeli forces and Iranian-backed militant group Hezbollah are still exchanging strikes. Iran's foreign minister says if the fighting doesn't stop in Lebanon, then the entire war could restart.
8: Fox's Jeff Paul in Dubai. Criminals from coast to coast are being put on notice. FBI Director Kash Patel tells Fox a nationwide initiative aimed at curbing summertime crime is underway.
10: There's too many criminals in our street, but thanks to President Trump and this relentless law enforcement administration with Attorney General Todd Blanche, we're arresting and convicting them in record numbers. And that's what you're going to see in every single community. As of 2 days ago, we launched another campaign plan strategically based on information and assets in the field.
8: Since the launch of Operation Summer Heat 2.0, the FBI has announced more than 32 arrests. Congress is on the verge of providing a sizable infusion of cash to the Department of Homeland Security. The nearly $70 billion package, which cleared the Republican-led Senate this week, now heads to the House. The legislation will allow the Trump administration to continue its nationwide immigration enforcement operations. Pro-immigrant advocates call the bill an ATM for ICE. 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
3: 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Just click listen, then swipe right and hear the latest news updates on your time. 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
8: A well-known Democrat running for California governor is advancing as ballots continue to be counted.
14: Bye. about 70% of the vote has been counted in California, and several of the outstanding ballots are coming from major metropolitan areas like Sacramento, San Francisco, and Los Angeles. Still, Democrat Javier Becerra is expected to advance to the general election in the gubernatorial race. At the moment, his lead over Republican Steve Hilton is less than a percentage point. Becerra is at 26.8%, and Hilton is at 26.4%. Democrat Tom Steyer sits in third place at about 21%. In the race for L.A. mayor, Spencer Pratt and Nithya Raman are battling it out for second spot to face off against incumbent Karen Bass in November. Raman gained a 1.5 percentage point between Thursday and Friday, slightly eating into Pratt's lead, but Pratt still remains in second place.
8: Fox's Madeline Rivera. Secretary of War Pete Hegseth is in Normandy, France, to commemorate the 82nd anniversary of the D-Day landings. The secretary honored the sacrifices of the American troops who helped liberate Europe during World War II. Earlier today, he emphasized the site is more than just a resting place.
15: It is a monument to the unyielding spirit of the American warrior, a testament to the supreme sacrifices our warriors made to liberate an entire continent from the grip of tyranny.
8: June 6, 1944 was the largest amphibious invasion in history. There's been another fatal shark attack in Australia, the third in 4 weeks. Earlier today, police in Western Australia say a man who was spear fishing with his family was attacked and could not be revived by paramedics. Authorities believe a 15-foot white shark was responsible. The spate of fatal attacks is extraordinary. Australia has averaged around 3 shark deaths a year in recent decades. I'm Pam Puzo in New York, and this is Fox News.
3: Now, from the Glass Doctor of Indiana Weather Center, here's your Storm Alert weather forecast.
16: Storms could be strong with gusty winds and small hail. Warm and humid, highs low 80s. Skies remain partly to mostly cloudy tonight, lows low 60s. Very warm and muggy the next few days. Highs climb to the mid-80s tomorrow, a stray shower possible. Highs stay in the mid-80s to start the week, then climb to near 90 midweek. I'm WSBT 22 meteorologist Jessica Burns.
17: Right now, it's 82 degrees.
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0: 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The following is a pre-recorded program. This is Handle on the Law, marginal legal advice. The World Cup that is controlled by FIFA. FIFA is the overriding organization that controls the World Cup in terms of where it's going to be and which category or who certain teams play that are from countries, because every country sends its own team. And I mean, there are hundreds and hundreds of countries that do this. I mean, there's 200 countries in the world, and virtually all of them play soccer as their national sport, except us. Well, anyway, the World Cup for the first time is coming to the U.S., and it is for the first time hosted by three countries. Usually it's one country, and it is hosted by three countries, Canada, the U.S., and Mexico. And FIFA controls the tickets. And they are being sued, or Attorney General, California Attorney General, with the California venues, and going to be two games played in Southern California. California Attorney General Rob Bonta has sent a letter to FIFA and asking a couple of questions, specifically about ticket prices that he said are misleading. And what he did is request just a bunch of information from FIFA to assess potential violations of California law. Now, fans have been a little angry with a number of FIFA practices surrounding sales of the World Cup, 2026 World Cup. And that takes place June 11th through July 19th in the U.S. states, United States, Mexico, and Canada. And here is the letter prior to a lawsuit that I'm sure is going to be filed if FIFA doesn't change the way it is selling those tickets. And this letter said that FIFA misrepresented the location of ticket fans that were purchased last fall and winter before fans knew exactly where their seats would be located. And they were told you're going to be in a specific area. Usually when you buy a ticket to a sporting event, you know exactly where you're sitting. You buy within a certain section, and then you are assigned a seat. And then depending on the section, the price goes up or down. And if you get in early enough and grab a great seat, or sometimes brokers have those seats, but you have an idea. Well, it turns out with FIFA, you didn't have an idea. And Bonta said that recent reports that FIFA sold tickets by categories based on seating zones that were depicted on stadium maps, and then changed the seat categorizations before assigning precise seat locations. So you bought in Section D, and it turns out that FIFA moved you to Section E without telling you, and then started assigning you seats. Now, FIFA defended its policy, saying, oh, those seating maps were only to provide guidance rather than outline a specific seat location. And Bonta said that that's not enough. No chance. And Bonta said in a letter, again, to FIFA, business and organizations cannot defend such practices by relying upon fine print or terms disclosed elsewhere that a reasonable consumer would not have reviewed or understood. And FIFA added, on top of that, added another front row category, a new classification in which they charge buckets of money. And that was unannounced before the opening of last minute sales. And it's a question of fine print. I love this. There was a case in which somebody had their car damaged or stolen or whatever in a parking garage. And, you know, you get those little tickets that is handed to you on the back, they say, or on the front. It says the parking operator is not responsible for loss or damage. And they are, by the way, if they've been negligent. But that's besides the point. So there it was. And somebody sued and said my car was damaged. And The parking operator said, oh, no, there it is right there. It's written that we're not responsible. The judge picked up a magnifying glass and said, I need this to read the print. Needless to say, there was not much of a defense. Let's take a phone call here. Aaron. Hello, Aaron. Oh, I'm sorry. That was my fault, Aaron. I didn't click you on. Hello. Hey, Aaron.
1: I should say goodnight to him. 7 o'clock. Never heard nothing.
0: Yeah, Karen. Aaron, there you go. I'm sorry. That was my fault. I pressed the wrong button. Aaron, you there? See, Aaron's listening to a delay. That's the problem. Aaron, are you there? All right. He's listening to the delay. Okay. I'll put Aaron on hold and Aaron can come back in a moment or two. Ron. Hello, Ron.
2: Hi. How you doing, Bill?
0: Yes, sir. What can I do for you?
2: My big toes, I've been wearing these New Balance tennis shoes for about a year now. And my big toenails are turning in to the left. Like,
0: wow.
2: Like dramatically. Yeah.
0: Okay.
2: Can I sue the shoe company?
0: Okay.
2: For that?
0: By the way, I'm to the screener, Sam, who's screening today? Nikki. Sorry about that, Nikki. I forgot that you were screening today. Okay, Nikki, rule number one, no more phone calls about toes going inward because the tennis shoes doesn't work. Okay, this will be the last phone call of this one. And Ron, let me ask you a question. Why did you wear these shoes where your toe was going inwards for a year?
2: That's a good question.
0: That's a very good question, Ron. And this is, so let me ask you, if you heard me calling into the show and asking that question, what would you think of the intelligence level of me? Exactly. Now, I happen to like New Balance shoes, and I have bought bad shoes in the past, and it turned out they didn't fit very well. And you know what I did? I went back to the shoe store, and son of a gun, if they didn't replace the shoe. However, if they don't replace the shoe, yes, you can sue them. You go to small claims court, you sue for, I don't know, the $80, $90. It'll cost you a couple hundred dollars to sue, but what the hell.

0: to take your toe and straighten it out? What would you want? What would you want the court to do?
1: Yeah, well, I can't sue him for the you know, messing up my toenails.
0: Well, you can, the court's going to ask the same question. Ron. Why didn't you change shoes? You wore them for a year.
1: Yeah, exactly.
0: And then the court's going to ask you, and what facility are you living at? Because they shouldn't have let you out. Or you're off your meds, clearly. Great phone call. Have I ever gotten my toe is now pointing inwards because my New Balance shoes are not working very well? I have not. I have worn New Balance shoes probably for 25 years. Middle-aged and old white guys wear New Balance. It just happens to be a thing. And you know what? Anytime I ever had a problem, son of a gun, they replaced it. Okay, a word or two about privacy, your privacy online. 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And your DMV information.

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1: And welcome back. More Handle on the Law. Aaron. Hello, Aaron.
2: Oh, wow.
1: Wow, Aaron. Yes. Go ahead. Oh, yeah. We're so excited. All right, Aaron. Very good start to be excited like this to get on the air. Okay. What can I do for you?
2: Good job, girls.
1: Okay, Aaron, let me explain how the show works, okay? You go on the air. The screener answers your question and then or tells me what the case is about, and then I ask you what's going on, and can I answer a question? Okay, that's how the show works. Can I help you, Aaron? Okay, this is not good. Okay, what I think Aaron is doing, we have a delay, by the way, just for those people that are looking at it. There's about a one-minute delay. And if you're listening, your screener says, don't listen to the radio, just listen on the phone, because there's a 1 minute delay in case you say something stupid or crazy, the FCC is going to nail us. One more chance. Aaron, welcome to Handle on the Law. Okay. That was fun. That one we're going to use as a promo, aren't we? Oh, good Lord. Chris. Hello, Chris. Welcome. Yeah, hello, Chris. Are you there?
3: Yep. I'm right here.
1: Okay, there you are. All right. I thought we had a little glitch going in the computer system, but we're okay. All right, Chris, what can I do for you?
3: We got it. Yeah, so 2015, I had a slip and fall. Nobody to sue because it was actually my dog who clipped me going down a flight of stairs. That resulted in three different surgeries on my foot and over a year's worth of time. Excuse me. During that time, I wasn't able to work. I had two loans with a federal credit company, bank. One loan was a signature loan. The other loan was a car loan. I was in default on both of those because I wasn't able to work. However, I was in contact with a bank manager that's in charge of default loans. And we came up with a payment program where I was paying monthly. I paid off the car completely, got the title from the car, and then they informed me that they were going to go ahead and write off the signature loan as a loss, and I didn't owe anything more to the credit union. This credit union happens to be the same union that you and I are both involved in and pay monthly dues or quarterly dues to, so I think you have an idea of what I'm talking about. They are allowed, apparently, to take your residuals and put that towards the amount of money that you owe. However, I was told that the loan, the signature loan, was written off. And then this past 4 or 5 months now, I was informed by the union that we're both involved in that the credit union is now again taking my residuals.
1: Oh, okay.
3: So the residuals are going to the credit union.
1: No, I got
3: union,
1: it. Okay.
3: I'm also paying taxes on those.
1: Yeah, well, you do anyway, because that's money that you have earned. The fact that someone has claimed that money really doesn't matter. And here is the question. Now, and by the way, for those people that don't know what union we belong to, I want to keep it quiet. It's AFTRA, okay? The American Federation of Television and Radio Artists. Chris, you are an artiste of some kind. Just want to know what did you do in showbiz?
3: An actor.
1: You're an actor. Okay.
3: Actor.
1: All right.
3: Actor.
1: Fair enough. All right. So after a number, actually, depending on when you entered the union, the pension plan on that union is really good. Not so much now, but it was probably when we joined it. Okay. When is the last time?
3: 1981.
1: Yeah. Okay. Yeah. It's a really good pension. Okay. When was the last time you made a payment on this?
3: Over 5 years ago.
1: Okay. So you're in pretty good shape on that one. Now the issue is, can they take it even if the statute of limitation has run in terms of their ability to sue? Depends on the procedures and depends on the policy of the union. And if it is part of the policy, they can do it. They can't sue you, But they have the ability of saying, hey, you owe the money. The fact that they wrote it off, that's internal. That's an accounting issue. And the fact that someone told you we wrote it off really doesn't matter because they're finding the money. How much are you paying to these folks?
3: Well, right now, I'm not paying anything. They're taking my residuals.
1: Okay, but what are you getting residuals? That's still payment. What? How much per month are they taking?
3: Oh, that really varies. I mean, you know, a different show.
1: Yeah, no, I know. But like, give me. Yeah, I know. So. Give me an annual.
3: Residuals, probably like around $25,000, and then I get some residuals.
1: Okay, so that. So literally. You all right? So all right. So you're getting a healthy amount of money. They're taking 25 grand of your residuals. Boy, you must have been really, really busy. Good for you. The quick answer, even the slow answer, is you have to find out how it works with the union, because you're getting paid out of a union contract with producers, et cetera, that you get residuals. Can they do it? I don't know, because it depends on the policy. Can they sue you? I don't think so. I'm sorry I can't help you on that, because again, I don't have, policy in front of me, and depends on what the policy, is. And they're going to argue that the last payment was made last month. So, see, do I know what I'm talking about? Probably not. All right. Let me tell you where I do know what I'm talking about. And that is a lawyer to represent you if you've gotten into a car accident or a slip and fall and you've been hurt, been injured. That's important. And so what do? You go to find a lawyer because I guarantee you someone slams into you. The insurance company of that person is going to contact you. You'll get your car fixed. That's not going to be a problem. It's how much do you get for the injury? And therein lies the story, because you're going to be talking to people who are experts at not paying you. 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
6: Stephen, Secretary of War Pete Hegseth in Normandy, France today, commemorating the 82nd anniversary of the D-Day landings in World War II, honoring those who perished on and also survived that day.
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8: Right now, Wall Street just doesn't understand that the Trump economy is really creating an economic golden age. 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
4: From the Glass Doctor of Indiana Weather Center, here's your Storm Alert weather forecast.
9: Storms could be strong with gusty winds and small hail. Warm and humid, highs low 80s. Skies remain partly to mostly cloudy tonight, lows low 60s. Very warm and muggy the next few days. Highs climb to the mid 80s tomorrow, a stray shower possible. Highs stay in the mid 80s to start the week, then climb to near 90 midweek. I'm WSBT 22 meteorologist Jessica Burns.
10: Right now, it's 83 degrees.
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0: Yes. Karen. Hello, Karen. Welcome.
1: Hi.
0: Hi.
1: I had my gallbladder taken out in July. And after
0: you know what, Karen, you're not speaking very loudly, or you're too far away from the phone. You want to try it again? Maybe get off of Bluetooth?
1: Sure. Sorry.
0: Try it. No, it's okay. Everybody, I mean, I talk on Bluetooth, but I generally don't call on the radio stations where we need you off of Bluetooth. Let's try it again. You there, Karen? Ah, good Lord. Look what I just did. Karen, are you there? I don't know. It was a hang up on that one, and I don't know whether it's my fault or not. Okay, Ray. Hello, Ray.

0: Hello. Hi, Bill.
1: Yes. Yes, sir.
0: Yes. I work at a PDC for a major auto company, and I was on hurt on the job.
1: Okay. What's a PDC?
0: Parts distribution center.
1: Okay.
0: And I was hurt on the job, so I was put on work restrictions. And this my other employee was also hurt on the job, but he was put on work restrictions. Then we both got put on permanent work restrictions, and he has more work restrictions than I do. And they accommodated his work restrictions and let me go.
1: Hmm. All right. And do you think that they let you go because of your physical ailment?
0: I feel they let me go prior to this all going down. I turned in a note for my diabetes, say that I might have to use the bathroom frequently to urinate. And soon after that, this is when all this happened. So I think my diabetes played a role.
1: It might have. I'm not arguing it didn't. But here's the problem. Is that it would have to be exclusively your diabetes is why they let you go. If they come up with, we're not really happy with his work. We're not really happy how he gets along with people. We don't like him. We don't think he does the same job. They can come up with anything they want. And the court says anything they want other than a medical issue that you are entitled to and you keep your job, then they're not allowed to do. Unfortunately, in California, usually is an employee right state. Usually employees do really well. Not in this one. Very difficult to do go forward. Okay. But you know what? It's worth contacting an attorney who does workplace discrimination. There's work discrimination attorneys out there. Just do a little bit of research. But if I had to guess, they're going to come up with something and they can come up with anything. They can even say there is no reason and it isn't because of his medical situation. It's tough. That one is tough. Workers' comp is not. This one is difficult. Worker discrimination. That's where you want to go with that one. And it gets these cases are rough to do. I mean, they really are. Okay. Teresa. Hi, Teresa. You're up.
2: Hello.
1: Yes.
2: Hi, I'm here.
1: Yes, you are.
2: Yes, I'm sorry about that. I was washing dishes. But my question's simple. Brother and sister have a property, their house, as joint tenants. Brother dies and leaves the will that he did like 4 months after the joint tenancy grant deed was redone. He dies, and in his will says all assets must be sold and split between the three siblings. Mm-hmm. Does the will supersede the joint tenant grant deed?
1: Yeah, that's actually a good question. So I have a couple of questions to ask you. The big question I have is, don't you have a dishwasher? Do you do your own dishes?
2: Of course I do my own dishes.
1: Have you ever heard of a dishwasher? I don't know anybody who does their own dishes. Everybody I know has a dishwasher. You don't have one?
2: Yes, I do.
1: Okay, so you were rinsing off the dishes and putting them in the dishwasher, correct?
2: No, I was washing the dishes and putting them in the straining rack.
1: But you have a dishwasher there.
2: I know.
1: This is a very important legal issue. I'm telling you right now. You have a dishwasher next to you, yet you're doing your dishes. Do you understand how weird that sounds? Okay, let's move on and talk about the joint tenancy. The way joint tenancy works is that the moment one of the joint tenants die, the other one owns the property. The bottom line is you can leave a will all day long saying that my half of the property or the property has to be sold and therefore it has to be split among the three siblings. Doesn't work that way. It is whoever is alive. The only way whoever is alive, the joint tenant survives, and that's who gets it. It's that simple.
2: Okay.
1: So it doesn't supersede. The joint tenancy supersedes. And here's a case. Here, okay. All right. That's it. That was the answer to that. She didn't want to hear it. But I want to share with you a case that I had in law school. It was really interesting. And it had to do with inheritance. And it had to do something like this. And that is whoever dies first, the property goes to the other person. That's the way it was written. And if the other person is either dead or the death happens simultaneously, then the property is split up among whatever heirs are left. And I don't remember the terms. But the argument was who was the other person alive, or did they die simultaneously? Here was the case. You're driving along, and there was an accident, and it was a construction accident, and a pole went through the window and went through impaled the driver, and then impaled the passenger. And the argument was the passenger entitled and his heirs entitled to all the money because the driver died first? And that was a case that was actually argued. And the argument which was successful was that as the pole went through the driver, it was an instant later that it went through the passenger, killing both of them. And it was ruled that it was a death that happened at the same time. They went to court and said, no, because if you look at it, the pole went first through the driver, who died instantly. That was the way it was ruled, and then went through the passenger. Therefore, the passenger was alive at the time the pole went through the driver. And that was a successful case and a successful argument. Man, that was a good one. Now, does it have any connection to this? I don't know. Does it have any connection to dishes being put in the dishwasher? Probably not. Now, I do want to spend a little bit of time talking about your privacy, because here is fun, because everything about you is available. Everything online, your home address, where you work, where you bank, what you buy, where. 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I mean, all of it. 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

0: 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I was severely nearsighted for my entire adult life until LASIK surgery. I ended up with 20/10 vision in both eyes for 5 years. 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Well, 3-4 years ago, my vision started to degrade. It was getting blurry. 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She suggested seeing a cataract surgeon. Well, last February, she asked me if I would try a procedure for dry eye, which I did not know I had. She did a series of tests and showed me the results, and they're permanently dry, and you cannot feel it, but the treatment was amazing. And I've told my friends, and I've told people in Edwardsburg, she went way over and above, I thought. How do you thank someone who's giving you your vision back? There's no way you can do it properly.
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0: Welcome back. It's Handle on the Law, Marginal Legal Advice.
1: Robert. Hi, Robert.
2: Yes, hi. Hi,
1: how are you?
2: So, hey, so my sister had a series of operations all at the same time. Well, they had her open. They did a herniated hernia. They removed some cancerous polyps, some precancerous stuff, and the different doctors worked on her. And the first doctor nicked her kidney.
1: Okay.
2: And the second doctor like severed a nerve.
1: Ooh.
2: And like, and it's been really bad, man. She's like constant bleeding. It hasn't stopped.
1: Yeah, no, it sounds like a fair amount of malpractice has happened. And when you say it's been really bad, what does that mean?
2: Continuous bleeding. There's still a problem. Apparently.
1: Okay. What's the problem? What's the problem?
2: We can't get her better, number one. And number two, we can't find a malpractice attorney.
1: Okay, but let me ask you, hold on a minute. When you say we can't get her better, is she still bleeding internally?
2: Yes.
1: She's still bleeding internally because the kidney was nicked

0: and they didn't straighten it out. They didn't suture it. They didn't try to stop it. They just left it bleeding and then sewed her up. Is that correct?
1: The kidney is okay now, I guess, but there's other like internal bleeding going on.
0: Okay, and so, how do you know there's internal bleeding going on? Why haven't they opened her up?
1: Because she's been back to the hospital like three different times with bleeding. And she has some wire mesh that they put inside of her that they disconnected. So this wire mesh undulates in her and under her skin. You could see it.
0: Okay.
1: It's supposed to keep all the internal organs in place.
0: All right. So it sounds like, I mean, the bleeding part internally, I would think they would open her up and try to stop the bleeding and put some stent someplace. But okay, if there's a wire mesh that's undulating, it looked like worms that are crawling under her skin. All right. So let's say you have a malpractice case.
1: Yeah, that's well. We can't seem to find a malpractice attorney.
0: Okay, and it's that's unusual. And what did the malpractice attorney say?
1: They said, "Well, I actually talked to my personal injury guys, and they said they don't know any malpractice." Geez, it's such a long story. They basically
0: okay. They don't know. They don't see. They don't know of any malpractice attorneys. Is what they're saying.
1: Right, and we called and they said nobody really seems interested in it. And they said my guys basically said the only way you could find a malpractice attorney is to find a doctor who had malpractice.
0: No, that's not necessary. There are plenty of malpractice attorneys out there. You can go to handleonthelaw.com. Now, we don't have malpractice attorneys, but you'll get a referral instantly. Now, the problem is why you may not have a malpractice attorney involved in this is because you are suing several doctors simultaneously. And everybody is going to be pointing fingers at everybody else. Your damage, internal bleeding, I find that one kind of interesting, and she continues to bleed internally. How do you know that?
1: Well, she's bleeding from her vagina, and...
0: They just leave it alone.
1: No, she goes into the emergency room, they do things, I don't know, I'm not exactly sure what happened.
0: Okay, well, you have to know what happened, but assuming she's bleeding, and it's clear she's bleeding, you would think they would try to figure out where she's bleeding. What do? Just send her home?
1: Yeah, that's sort of what happens. After
0: I get it. They just send her home. It's a medical organization that you bleed and you have all kinds of problems. They go, no, we don't want to deal with it. Go home. All right. I don't know. I can't say it's not happening. I mean, it's pretty spectacular story to say the least. Go to handleonthelaw.com and see if you can get an attorney medical malpractice attorney. It sounds weird to me. Yeah, she's bleeding. She has internal bleeding and no, they won't do anything about it. Nothing. Nobody will. I mean, come on. Mike. Yo, Mike, what can I help you with?
2: Hello, Bill. Thanks for taking my call.
0: Sure.
2: I'll give you a brief summary concerning my wife with dental implants. She had this done in August. And in April, she was in so much pain, she had to go back and have a different set of teeth or something put in her mouth. And from April till now, she's been in nothing but severe, excruciating pain. I mean, to the point to where I come home from work and she's crying. She can't, and she, you know, got.
0: Yeah, no, I get it.
2: It's just amazing. So in the interim, she got so bad, I had to take her to the ER the other day because she started to get some swelling in her lower throat as a result of apparently there's been an infection setting in. And all this has been told. We've got another dentist, not going to mention his name, recommendation. And he took out the lower implants the other day. They just fell out. In other words, they weren't in there even secure at all because of a bone issue and probably the infection it set in. So my question is, do I have and one more thing. She's been living on ibuprofen 800 milligrams for 2 months, three times a day.
0: Wow.
2: Because of the pain.
0: So she doesn't have a stomach left either.
2: Yeah, well, I'm sure that affects your stomach as well.
0: Yeah, of course it does.
2: Do I have anything here, Bill?
0: Yeah, okay, let me throw a few things at you. The answer is probably yes. Now, let me give you some caveats. Number one is you're going to be suing for medical malpractice, and based on what you said, it seems like a pretty good case. However, you're going to be dealing with an insurance company that represents the dentist, and they don't roll over. I mean, they throw everything at you. And of course, you have to go to an attorney, a med mal attorney, to deal with this. And what will happen is the medical malpractice attorney will immediately send you to his dentist or a dentist or a group of dentists that represent plaintiffs. And you're going to be talking and your wife is going to be talking about the damages, pain being one of them. The implant falling out is another one. The dentist misdiagnosing the bone issue, except the defense to that is there are a certain percentage of people where the implant doesn't take, and that's just the way the body works, and she may be one of those. They're going to bring that up, of course, but it sounds pretty good. Usually dental issues are, I mean, they're okay, but the damages aren't that great. It looks like the damages are pretty good with your wife. So the answer is, do you have a case? I think so. It's certainly worth going to a medical malpractice attorney. That you have to do. That there's no issue. And find out where it's going, because it could be that the dentist did something that the bone, it cannot be used because it's already in such bad shape that a dental implant doesn't work. And again, we don't know at this point whether that was malpractice, that was negligence, or the dentist simply misdiagnosed and it was easy to see. So what'll happen, you'll go to, or she'll go to another dentist who will then write a report and then hand the attorney, here it is, here's your case. 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
6: Fighting continues. I'm Paul Stevens, Fox News. The U.S. and Iran continuing to exchange fire, with the U.S. intercepting several missiles intended for Gulf allies.
7: Iran once again firing over both ballistic missiles and drones on their neighbors here in the Gulf, raising questions over the future of a possible peace deal between the U.S. and Iran. Now, U.S. CENTCOM confirming those strikes happening after its forces struck Iranian radar sites and shot down four one-way attack drones. U.S. officials say Iran then fired seven ballistic missiles towards both Kuwait and Bahrain. CENTCOM confirming six of those missiles were intercepted and the seventh did not reach its intended target. Now, Iran continues to leverage what's happening in Lebanon. Despite a U.S.-backed ceasefire, Israeli forces and Iranian-backed militant group Hezbollah are still exchanging strikes. Iran's foreign minister says if the fighting doesn't stop in Lebanon, then the entire war could restart.
6: And that's Fox's Jeff Paul in Dubai. The interior minister from Pakistan reportedly making his way to Tehran to try and continue talks between the U.S. and Iran. Monthly job numbers coming in higher than expected for May, surprising analysts now 2 months in a row.
8: The Department of Labor reported a gain of 172,000 jobs in May, more than analysts expected. And the March and April jobs numbers were revised up by 93,000 jobs. The president told reporters on Air Force One Friday,
9: I hope the market starts to learn that when you have good numbers, the market should go up, not down.
8: But hot hiring and higher inflation could lead the Fed, under the new chair, Kevin Warsh, to raise interest rates. The president said he trusted Warsh.
9: The reason they go down is if it's doing well, people say, no, we have to stop inflation. And it doesn't mean inflation. In fact, it could be just the opposite.
8: The numbers showed average hourly wages rose 3.4% compared to last May. Jessica Rosenthal, Fox News.
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6: In California's race for governor, a prominent Democrat takes a big step forward.
22: Democrat Javier Becerra claiming one of two spots on the November ballot in the race to succeed California Governor Gavin Newsom, who is term limited, while President Trump backed conservative commentator Steve Hilton and billionaire Democrat Tom Steyer continue to battle for the other spot. Becerra touted his over three decades in public office, including as former Health and Human Services Secretary and California Attorney General. Hilton and President Trump have slammed the length of time it takes for California to process votes as elections officials continue to count ballots. Becerra accusing the president of trying to undermine confidence in the state's elections. Kristen Goodwin, Fox News.
6: Meantime, Texas Attorney General Ken Paxton winning the recent Republican nomination for U.S. Senate, defeating incumbent John Cornyn. In a chat with Saturday in America, Paxton says Democratic nominee James Tallarico has views that are too extreme for Texans and is now trying to backpedal on some of those statements.
23: I think the idea here, we have to expose his actual statements, which he's as many. And he's obviously now trying to run from those statements. He's trying to modify what he said because he knows He could run in a Democratic primary with those, but he's having a hard time running in a general election with those views.
6: And Tallarico's controversial statements in the past have included him claiming that, quote, God is non-binary, unquote, and saying there are six genders during a debate on the House floor back in 2021. An Israeli airstrike on southern Lebanon today, killing several members of the Lebanese military, according to a senior officer. That's according to the Lebanese army as well. Days after the two sides reached apparently a new ceasefire deal, the army did not give any further details on the release of the names or the ranks of those troops killed. Local TV reporting that two members of the military were killed in the airstrike, including a brigadier general. I'm Paul Stevens. This is Fox News.
10: Now, from the Glass Doctor of Indiana Weather Center, here's your Storm Alert weather forecast.
22: Storms could be strong with gusty winds and small hail. Warm and humid, highs low 80s. Skies remain partly to mostly cloudy tonight, lows low 60s. Very warm and muggy the next few days. Highs climb to the mid-80s tomorrow, a stray shower possible. Highs stay in the mid-80s to start the week, then climb to near 90 midweek. I'm WSBT 22 meteorologist Jessica Burns.
14: Right now, it's 84 degrees.
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16: 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They want statehood for Puerto Rico. 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
2: Welcome to Handle on the Law, marginal legal advice, where I tell you, you have absolutely no case. Man, there's something that happened in New York, just so aberrational, so weird, that this made a lot of news, not only New York, but across the country. I'm assuming internationally, too. Okay, there's a woman who was driving in Manhattan, and she parks her car, opens the door, and as she steps out of the car, there is an open manhole that she falls into, and she dies. And to give you a little information about how horrible this death is, in that hole, there was a steam that comes out. It must have been a heating system for various buildings. In any case, there was steam, and you know how hot steam is. And so she ended up actually burning to death, as well as having inhalation issues. I mean, just a horrible, horrible death. And unfortunately, people that were there and looked at her, they couldn't rescue her because they're looking down. She's 10 feet down in this manhole, and she is screaming, "I'm going to die. I'm going to die." Can you imagine if you're there? So here is, I'll give you some more facts about this and then spend a minute talking about it. Con Ed, which runs the electrical, runs the pipes under the street in New York, said it reviewed the video footage and determined just exactly what the police suspected, that a truck dislodged the cover of the manhole. As a truck went past the manhole, one of the tires hit at just a certain way and dislodged it, and off it goes and into the street, leaving the manhole open. And are they responsible? That is the question. By the way, the steam actually caused her to go into cardiac arrest, and I hope she died prior to being burnt to death, because that is a horrific way to die. I'm hoping that it went very quickly. So the first responders arrived within just a couple of minutes, and it took her about 20 minutes to get her out of the hole. And one of the witnesses said she was screaming, "I'm dying, I'm dying." Wow. So it's real simple. She has walked out and fell into the hole, manhole. Now, it would think that this would be, negligence. Now the issue becomes, how negligent is Con Edison, who are responsible for maintaining the street and the manholes? That's the question. They're saying that a truck went over the manhole, which happens all the time, and it dislodged it and it moved it. And a couple of things about that. If Con Edison had been warned, if they knew this had happened and they did nothing to fix it, then it's a huge case of wrongful death. If they didn't know, let's say the truck ran over it just a few minutes before and nobody reported it to the utility, and they're saying, no one told us about it, we would have fixed it, we would have straightened it out immediately if someone had told us. Then the issue comes, was it foreseeable? In other words, should have Con Ed realized or anticipated that this was one of those things that could happen, and they therefore did not fix something that foreseeably would have caused injury. And obviously, this is serious injury. And I think that's going to be the issue, is foreseeability. If and this happens in supermarkets all the time. I slipped on a banana peel in the produce section and I wiped out my back. And now I have all kinds of back injuries and I want to sue the supermarket. And the supermarket says, "We did everything. We weren't told the banana was on the floor." Well, you should have known. Well, every half hour we have someone that goes through the produce section and mops up any problems. Well, you should do it every 15 minutes. Well, what if it happened 2 minutes before? Well, you should do it every 2 minutes. Well, what happens if you have someone that is mopping at that moment, but is on one side of the produce section and is about to go to the banana section, but doesn't get there in time, and you slip? Well, they should have been there because it's foreseeable that someone is going to slip. So the only reasonable thing to do to make sure that no one slip is to have someone there 24/7 in each section of the produce section. See, that gets ridiculous. And it's foreseeable, but they did everything reasonable. And then that's going to be the argument that Con Ed is going to give. We did everything reasonable. We inspected. This has never happened before, possibly. And it just happened. The truck went just a few minutes before or half an hour before. We didn't get a phone call. Therefore, we're not liable. And then the argument is, well, you should have known. This has happened before. It's a pattern. And you knew. Well, not necessarily. That's the issue. That's what makes these personal injury cases so interesting. All right. A quick word about your privacy before we take a break. And then I have some phone calls that are here that I'll answer. And it's about your privacy online. What privacy online? You don't have privacy online. All of your information is available online. Your home address, where you work, where you bank, what you buy, where, court records, accident history, insurance claims, and your DMV information, your credit score, your social media. I could go on for half an hour. It's all out there, and it's not very hard to get. And it gets worse than that because all of your information is collected by hundreds of data brokers and then gets sold to anyone who wants to buy it, even the bad guys. Privacy, you're dreaming. 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What Incogni does is contract hundreds of these data brokers and legally demands that your information be deleted. 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

0: 30 years now, and members have shared more than $8 billion of each other's bills.
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2: Everybody, Casey Hendrickson here. Ronald Reagan was president the last time we had a major breakthrough like this. I'll tell you about it Monday, 3 to 6 on MNC.
3: Welcome back. 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Kathy. Hello, Kathy. Welcome.
4: Hi. My husband purchased a Jeep from an ad in a paper. He met a girl in the parking lot, paid $27,000 cash.
3: The
4: he
3: cash.
4: Did get a copy.
3: Like $100 bills
4: yes.
3: cash?
4: Yes.
3: Whew.
4: And I know. Got a copy of the registration, pink slip, her driver's license, the VIN number matched. He felt confident purchasing it. When he went to register it, he was told that there was a lien on the vehicle, and he said, how can there be a lien? I have the pink slip. So he went to the police department and filed it with the police department. They actually couldn't see anything. Make a long story short, the Jeep was repossessed as stolen, and the

0: A police department think that somebody within the DNV is involved because it was such an elaborate scheme. Mm. Do we have any recourse?
1: Against whom?
0: The DNV or the lady
1: what
0: that stole it?
1: What did the DNV
0: her?
1: Do wrong? Are they responsible?
0: Well,
1: maybe. If some, but you're saying the police said someone in the DMV should, I think, is involved because this is such an elaborate scheme. Okay, fine. Now, what did the DMV do wrong? What
0: right.
1: did they do?
0: Correct.
1: And,
0: okay.
1: and I don't know the I don't know the
0: nothing.
1: Answer to that. I mean, the real culprit, of course, is who screwed your husband out of the money with a car that had a lien on it. Now, the real culprit is your idiot husband who paid $27,000 in cash in a parking lot for a car.
0: Yep. I would agree with that.
1: It's a lesson. So let me ask you, are you going to live in a dumpster because of losing $27,000?
0: No.
1: All right. Well, I mean, that's I'd rather him have lost $270. But, you know, in the end, it could be the DMV is at fault because they were negligent. How much is the lien for? Oh, it doesn't matter anymore.
0: Well,
1: they repossessed the car.
0: Yeah, we don't know.
1: Repossessed the car.
0: It's gone.
1: Yeah, no, unfortunately, I don't think there's anything I can do at that point because, I mean, you have to prove something. And at this point, there's only we think. That is a problem. Ray. Hello, Ray. It's your turn.
2: Yeah. Hi, Bill. First time caller and proud Zelman Mints user.
1: Ah.
2: So, yeah. So I've got a veteran owned business that deals with the manufactured housing market. I deal with supplies. I sell to the public, the contractor, and the management companies of mobile home parks and the park owners that own the parks. I've got a management company that has not paid their bill since last September. I've done all the avenues with contact, including in person. Why haven't you paid this bill? They still haven't done it. So I wanted to send them out a letter to explain to them that we have three organizations in California that are like the Bible of this industry, that are other management companies, HCD up in Sacramento, and also the park owners, to let them know that this management company does not want to pay their bill. It's only like $350, and it would be extremely embarrassing to that company amongst these organizations that I'm actually a member of those organizations, and I'm an executive board member of one of them. To where if I send that letter out to all those park owners and management companies that this one's not paying their bill, it would be highly embarrassing to that company and the personnel that work there. Could they hold me liable for any damages or slander or anything
1: yeah,
2: like that?
1: Yeah, defamation. Okay, what you did is up to the point you said it would be embarrassing. You yes. want to stop before that because I think you crossed the line in terms of extortion. Now, can you say I am going to report you to whatever organizations? Yes, you can. Can you say, well, I wouldn't even say your reputation will be sullied. It's going to be up to them. They have to know that. I would just say, yeah. Because you're failing to pay your bill, I am going to report you to all these organizations. But you don't say, I will report them unless you pay the bill, or if you don't pay yeah. the bill, I'm going to do it. You got to be really right. careful about that. Just right. this short, you can issue facts, and that's it. And yeah. you can say, this company did not pay my bill. You can't say this company doesn't pay its bills. There's a difference between the two. And just say, you know, you have not paid your bill. I'm going to report you. And that's factual. You're not making any yeah. accusation. You're not extorting them. You're just simply saying you have not paid your bill. I'm going to report you to these organizations, period. That is yes. legit. You don't want to cross that line. There have been, I have to tell you, I have been a victim of defamation. I was sued I don't even remember I was sued for. Oh, yeah, I do remember what I was sued for. I had an office in San Francisco for my surrogacy agency, and I had three women there who, and they were family members, they were sisters. And I closed down the office because it just wasn't making any money. So I closed it down. They sued me for age discrimination and all kinds of stuff, arguing that I didn't shut down the office because it wasn't making any money. The reason I shut down the office because I wanted to discriminate against them. Okay, ridiculous. You know, it went no place, as you can imagine. Right. The lawyer said to me in a letter saying that I am going to go public and accuse you of racism and a bunch of other stuff, misogyny, if you don't drop the case or if you don't settle, because they sued me, if you don't settle. Pure extortion on its face. And first of all, when he accused me of racism and misogyny and being anti every single ethnic group, my lawyer wrote a letter back to this lawyer and said, get in line. Okay, you'll be number 200 in line making this accusation against me. The point is that he said, if you don't, I will do. That is extortion. And right. They end up settling for big money because I turned around and sued them for defamation straight out. And right. So that you have to be very careful about that. Okay. And you'll do it. It's the same thing, by the way. It's the same thing. The threat is still there. Also, why don't you sue him in small claims court? And then you go public and say, I sued them in this and I won this judgment. I sued them because they wouldn't pay the bill. I received a judgment in my favor. That you can say also. That has a lot of has a lot of ammunition there. Okay, does that help?
2: Well, it's a lot of time with the small claims court.
1: Yeah, it is. It is a lot. It's a hassle. No, you're right. Yeah. So, you know, if it's not enough money for you, and $350 is not a make or break unless you happen to live in a dumpster, you know, especially if you have a business. Yeah, you're going to spend half a day in small claims court. The other thing, you can send one of your employees to go there and sit there for half a day and represent the company, not as a legal. Go ahead.
2: Here's my other question is, like I stated, I sent them letters early on.
1: Okay.
2: And then I went to their place of business and I've made phone calls.
1: Okay.
2: Which they could all say, well, we never got it. He never came.
1: Of course,
2: by.
1: But yeah, it doesn't matter. Yeah. It doesn't matter. They owe the money.
2: Should I send them a certified letter?
1: No, I mean, it doesn't hurt. They can say I haven't received it, but if there are emails there and you say on this date I showed up and here's who I talked to and here are copies of the invoices I sent. Yeah, what did they say? Didn't get any of it? But sure, send them a certified letter. It doesn't hurt. You know, the more the merrier. Okay. You'll be fine.
2: Okay.
1: That's a very good question that he asked. And that is, can I say, if you don't, I am going to do this? You got to be a little careful about that because I think that crosses the line. I do, especially with the experience that I've had lawyers get involved and they go crazy with this stuff. Talking about lawyers getting involved and going crazy, let me talk about you getting into a car accident or a slip and fall you go to a big box store and the big box falls on your head. So it's not your fault. And you've been injured. You've been banged up pretty good. And so what do you do at that point? Well, you're going to need a lawyer. 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
3: There's one man on this earth who really, truly gets it. 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
6: Fox News, I'm Carmen Roberts. 5 days after the primaries and the mail-in ballot count goes on in California.
7: In the California governor's race, Javier Becerra advancing to the November runoff after trailing former Fox News host and candidate Steve Hilton. But current vote numbers stand at Becerra at just under 30%, Tom Steyer at just under 24%, and Hilton in third at 21%.
6: Fox's Marianne Rafferty. In the Los Angeles mayor's race, Nathia Rahman is gaining ground on second place Spencer Pratt to face off against Mayor Karen Bass in November. And the New York Knicks beat the San Antonio Spurs last night 105-104.
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5: Now, from the Glass Doctor of Indiana Weather Center, here's your Storm Alert weather forecast.
9: Storms could be strong with gusty winds and small hail. Warm and humid, highs low 80s. Skies remain partly to mostly cloudy tonight, lows low 60s. Very warm and muggy the next few days. Highs climb to the mid 80s tomorrow, a stray shower possible. Highs stay in the mid 80s to start the week, then climb to near 90 midweek. I'm WSBT 22 meteorologist Jessica Burns.
10: Right now, it's 82 degrees.

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0: Let's do it. More handle on the law, marginal legal advice. Hello, Johnny. You're up. Your turn. Welcome.
1: Yeah. Johnny here. Frivolous lawsuits. I'm fascinated by that. What, when you say you have to pay all attorney fees, can you please expand on that?
0: The couple of ways that you pay all attorney's fees. One is when you have a contract and it says that the losing party pays all attorney's fees, both sides. That's one. The other one is statutory, which means there are certain cases that by law, one or the other side pays all attorney's fees. And all attorney's fees means all attorney fees, Johnny. You pay both sides. Or the court makes a determination. For example, in a divorce, if there is if there's no law on it and there's no statutory provision, then what the court says, for example, if typically the husband is being sued by the wife and the husband has insane amounts of money, the court may very well say that the husband pays all attorney's fees across the board. And that typically happens. And that's it.
1: Right. Right. And that's it. And then obviously the frivolous lawsuits, we're trying to keep these like frivolous lawsuits out of the court system.
0: Yeah. That's the problem is the court is very leery of two things. One, declaring that's a frivolous lawsuit. Who makes that determination, Johnny? Okay. Not
1: who
0: you.
1: Does? Who does?
0: Not me. The court does. The court does. You ask the court to declare that it's a frivolous lawsuit. And on top of that, you ask the court for sanctions. On top of that, you ask the court saying, and the person who files a frivolous lawsuit gets to pay all attorney's fees. The judge has the ability to do that. But it is not easy to have a lawsuit declared frivolous.
1: I know. That's
0: yeah, I got
1: word.
0: It. It yeah. is not easy to have the court declare that because we have the right to go to court. And the system takes that very, very seriously. So where you may decide that it's a frivolous lawsuit, the court may say, no, it doesn't meet that standard. So there it is. Well explained. I wasn't going to go beyond that. Okay. Mike. Hello, Mike. Welcome.
2: Hey, how you doing, sir? First time caller.
0: Yes, sir.
2: I was curious if we are allowed to sue our state legislatures and governor. And my main focus is on Second Amendment stuff, mainly the list he put out of all the concealed carriers and gun owners of California with all our personal information, as well as social security numbers and other identity. He basically gave our ID away for anyone who wants to steal it. So can I bring a suit and what court and how would I do it?
0: Okay, let's start with, yes, you can. Anybody can bring a suit. As I just said in the previous call, our system allows virtually anybody under any circumstances to bring a lawsuit. So now you're suing the legislature. All right. That becomes problematic because laws have been passed. Or you're suing the courts and you don't agree with what their decision is. So what do? Well, you sue the court because they've made a decision to where you sue them and the court says, we've already made the decision. Thank you. Conversation over. So that's going to go absolutely no place. You can't. That's it. You know, it's not that complicated. You know, suing the government, unless you're suing the government for damages, you've been injured. And even then, there's all kinds of immunity. If it's a governmental, for example, if they're engaged in a governmental authority or they're doing something that has to do with what they're supposed to do, for example, pass laws. Okay. There is tons of immunity there. However, let's say they're doing something that is not proprietary. They're running a, you've got a federal building or state building and they have a parking lot that they run and you get injured. Yeah, you can sue the government because they're doing something non-governmental there. So, the quick answer is not a chance. And I get the Second Amendment stuff all day long. Can I sue the government because they're taking my rights away? No, you can't. Okay. So there it goes. We have that all the time. All the time. As a matter of fact, here's a question about suing the government. Tom. Hello, Tom. You're up.
3: Hey, Bill. I'd like to talk about qualified immunity for police officers and sheriff's deputies.
0: Sure.
3: Okay, how does that work? How do taxpayers end up paying for example, civil rights violations under the color of law?
0: Okay, well, okay, so, all right, got it. So a quick question, who else is going to pay? Okay, it's, do you have the police?
3: Hold on, I've looked this up. They're pushing now for, in L.A. County, with Sheriff's Department and LAPD, they want them to have their carry their own insurance, liability insurance.
0: Okay. All right, and they can do that.
3: That might take a while, but let me give you an example. You talked the other day about giving donations to police. That's probably a bad idea because
0: I don't want to talk policy. That's not what we're here for. The question is qualified immunity. What does it mean? That means that when you can sue the police department and either you can or cannot. And there are a whole bunch of rules with it. When you can't sue the police department is when the cops are acting in good faith. And there usually it's a civil rights issue. And if they're acting in good faith, even if they make a mistake, they break into the wrong apartment. Well, they should have known. Is there qualified immunity there? I don't know because it's case by case. And so the government sets up the rules as to what qualified immunity is. And they're the ones that say you can sue us or you can't sue us. Because here's the bottom line. You are, and this goes back to common law. Okay, way back in history, English common law, where we got our laws before we started passing statutes. English common law says the sovereign, in early common law, was the king. And now, since we are, it's the people who are the sovereign in the United States, the sovereign allows you to sue it under certain circumstances. And if they say you can't sue us if A, B, and C happens, guess what? You can't sue if A, B, and C happens. That is qualified immunity, and that's qualified. Now, with the police, if they act in good faith, the answer is probably good. Even if they make a mistake, probably qualified immunity. If, for example, they're breaking the law or should have known. For example, there you are in the street, and you're a protester. And you're not getting in the way of the police doing their job. You're just sitting there looking and you're on a public street. And let's say you're videoing and a cop comes and starts bludgeoning you. That's a violation and of law. And the cop should have known. And they're not going to get qualified immunity on that one.
3: Okay, let me ask you this. USC 1983, is that 243 or 242?
0: Oh, God, it's 242. C, subchapter 1A.15, please. You know, I'm going to know all of that. Oh, God, it drives me nuts when people do that to me. By the way, the U.S. Civil Code runs about, I don't know, 25,000 pages. And I'm supposed to know every bit of it, right? Christy. Hi, Christy.
4: Hi, Bill. So I took my cat to get his teeth cleaned very first time. I ended up finding a nonprofit and I had an add-on option to do an ear wash. And while he was under general anesthesia, the tech pushed too far into the ear and tore the eardrum. I took him around to emergency and then another vet and they determined that it was torn. I emailed them and told them I didn't want to do anything legal. Because they offer a really valuable service. And here it is almost 2 years later, and I'm having to get his ears checked, more regularly than if this had not happened. I'm writing a letter just to see if they can maybe kind of help.
0: Okay. Doing what? Okay. The eardrum has been punctured, and I have a couple of legal answers. How about when you call the cat, you just scream and just talk louder than you normally would? Would that help?
4: Yes, but I don't know.
0: Okay. So there is something. Yeah. Also, can you repair an eardrum? I have no idea on a cat. I don't have any cats. I don't like cats. And I've never had a cat that had a ruptured eardrum because I've never had a cat. So I don't know the answer to that. The issue here is the problem. A cat is property. That's it. cat, and you get it, let's say the cat dies. And so you have, let's say you're asking for a wrongful suit, and it's their fault. It's the vet's fault. And so you know what you do? You get the value of the cat. And what is the cat worth? Not much. I had a little dog, and she was such a love. And she some coyote ate her for breakfast last year, because I live in an area that has coyotes. And so I took her to the vet. We did a lot of surgery on her. Boy, that was cheap. And what ended up happening is a technician really blew it, and it caused my little Gucci to die. And so could I have sued them? Sure. Now, what's a mutt worth? Because that's all they're liable for. You know, your emotional damage. And believe me, I love that dog. And people have pets, and they're much closer to families, family members. You talk to my wife. I have two little doxies. If it was a question of me dying or the little dogs dying, boy, there's no question. Goodbye, Bill. It's been a pleasure. So can you force them to do anything? No, it's just please do something. And I don't know. You have no legal rights at this point other than I don't even what the damage of a cat. The cat would have a lawsuit because it can't hear. I don't even know where you'd go with that one. Okay, let me ask you about your privacy. Do you think you have any? No, you don't, especially online. Everything is out there. I mean, everything about you is available. 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
9: I heard the call to serve, so I answered. I earned a title and discovered my purpose. I found belonging, an unbreakable bond with my fellow Marines. We fought to overcome adversity together. In defense of our nation and its people. I've lived a full life, rich with meaning. And even though I no longer wear the uniform, I am still a Marine. My service has come full circle. I will always look after those around me. I will always uplift and support my country and my community. Because that is the promise I made. That is what it means to be a Marine. Semper Fidelis. Always faithful, always Marine.

0: Let's do it. More handle on the law, marginal legal advice. Hey, John, you're up. Welcome to the show.
1: Oh, yeah. Hi, Bill. Thanks for taking the call.
0: Sure.
1: I was involved in an accident at LAX in October. I dropped some friends off at the airport. I pulled into the white zone, dropped them off. They left. I put on my turn signal. I was ready to leave. There was a car parked in front of me, so I had to go around it. Before I could go around it, a big SUV, Mercedes SUV, pulled in beside that car, which in the first place is illegal because he's not supposed to unload in that lane. In any event, he opened up his doors. He's unloading. At the point that I decided I'm going to leave, he still had half the thing to unload. So I decided I'm going to exit, and I cautiously looked behind me, looked around me, looked in my rear view mirror, side mirrors. I went around the SUV. The lane was open, which was an exit lane. And I came around the lane, and here he was with the door open into the exit lane, trying to extract his child from the car, and I hit his door. AAA, I had four agents look at this. The first agent said I was 51% at fault because I violated code 55217. Calling the LA police, traffic police, they said that does not apply. It's illegal to open your back door into the exit lane of the airport, period. I told that to AAA. They kept the 51%. Another agent handled it. She said she read the whole case, but then when she reviewed it, she had inaccuracies about what happened. So then another agent got it. I actually spoke to her. She said it was an impossible situation, but I'm still 51% at fault. She didn't give me any violations. She just said I should have been more cautious about it. The fourth agent got it. He decided he's going to charge me with a violation of code 22107. And I disputed it all because I said the guy, they kept claiming he did nothing wrong, but yet he opened up his door.
0: I got it. Okay. All right. So what's your question?
1: They stick to the 51%, and I can't get them to change that. And I got an agent that was a veteran. She said, there's no way. She said, if anything, you're like 20 or 30% at the most.
0: All right.
1: And so, no matter what I say, no matter what analogy I get, whatever scenario I give them, they keep sticking to the 51%.
0: Okay. So this is your insurance company. Yes. Here is the problem you have. And that is your insurance company is going to make the determination as to how much you're at fault relative to paying or involving in a civil action with the other driver. When you say I violated or they had me violate, that's the only people that can call a violation are the police. AAA can't say anything about a violation. All they can say is, we have determined, based on looking at the law, based on what the circumstances are, you're 51% at fault. That's our determination. You disagree. So you now start arguing with your agent, the insurance company, and you did. And they make a determination. It's 51%. And you appeal it, and they say it's 51%. Now, can you take them to court? Yeah, I would think you probably can. I'm sure there's an arbitration agreement in there where if you have a dispute with them, you go into binding arbitration under the American arbitration rules or whatever. You're going to have a very, very tough time. And by the way, I'm not saying what you did was wrong. You may be in the right on this one, but it's one of those things where, crap happens. You just got caught in those circumstances. And if this is the only thing where you get screwed over in life, let me tell you, you want to go home and say, okay, this is the only thing that happened, where I'm screwed over in life. Jeremy. Hi, Jeremy. Welcome.
2: Hello.
0: Yes.
2: Yes. So, in October of last year, I'm a sole proprietor. I have a delivery service. My van that I use for my delivery, my delivery business, I got totaled. I didn't have insurance at the time, but the police report said I was not anywhere at fault. The guy that hit me was 100% at fault, and he did have insurance. So I was trying to deal with them to get, because my van was a total loss, and they started giving me the runaround. So I got a lawyer And once the lawyer sort of determined that I didn't have any injuries, they've quit taking my calls now.
3: Yeah, of course.
2: The lawyer I got is in Orange County, and I live about 3 hours away.
3: Yeah, that doesn't matter. I mean, of course they're going to bail out. You know why? Do you know why a lawyer is not going to touch it?
2: There's no money in it for them.
3: That is correct. There is zero money in it for the lawyer. So without injuries, the lawyer would be working for free.
2: Okay, gotcha.
3: Yeah. So go ahead.
2: I was just going to say, I don't know how I could try to move forward just to get...
3: You have to sue the driver. You've got to sue the driver. How much damage was there?
2: Well, the van was worth about $28,000.
3: All right. Well, there's your lawsuit. There's your lawsuit for $28,000, and you're going to have to do it yourself. And you're going to have to file the lawsuit yourself. The good news is you have a police report that says you're not at fault.
2: Okay, gotcha.
3: And you're going to just have to present the police report. You're going to have to say this is what happened, and you're going to have to simply you're going to have to be up against the lawyer, because I guarantee you the guy who hit you does have insurance, and part of the insurance is that he must be represented. So you're going to be up against the lawyer, which is a very good reason why my next question, why didn't you have insurance?
2: Because I'm a knucklehead.
3: That's well said. Okay, that answers that. Can't do much more than that, can I? Love it.
0: This is Handle on the Law.
4: I can't raise my arms. I can't climb stairs. I can't kneel down, which means I can't play with the kids, golf with the guys, or get through a workday without exhausting pain. Hey, it's John Zimney from MNC. That used to be me, but it's not me anymore thanks to QC Kinetics. And I'm here to celebrate what you can do. And that's exactly what I did. Go to QC Kinetics, where patients are doing and not bracing for the next jolt of pain. It's gone. 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
6: More missiles were flying. I'm Carmen Roberts, Fox News. The U.S. and Iran exchanged fire overnight in the latest test of the fragile ceasefire, with tensions staying high in the Strait of Hormuz. U.S. military says it downed four Iranian drones launched toward the Strait and U.S. Gulf allies. Fox's Jeff Paul has more from Dubai.
7: Iran once again firing over both ballistic missiles and drones on their neighbors here in the Gulf, raising questions over the future of a possible peace deal between the U.S. and Iran. Now, U.S. CENTCOM confirming those strikes happening after its forces struck Iranian radar sites and shot down four one-way attack drones. U.S. officials say Iran then fired seven ballistic missiles towards both Kuwait and Bahrain. CENTCOM confirming six of those missiles were intercepted and the seventh did not reach its intended target. Now, Iran continues to leverage what's happening in Lebanon. Despite a U.S.-backed ceasefire, Israeli forces and Iranian-backed militant group Hezbollah are still exchanging strikes. Iran's foreign minister says if the fighting doesn't stop in Lebanon, then the entire war could restart.
6: Pakistan's interior minister is traveling to Tehran to try to revive stalled peace talks. Days after the primary elections in California, election workers are still counting mail-in ballots for the governor's race and the Los Angeles mayoral race. Early returns suggest that Republican Steve Hilton, a former Fox News host, could advance to the November general election to face Democrat Xavier Becerra. And Hilton tells Fox News California faces avoidable challenges.
8: It's a terrible combination, actually, of complete incompetence and ideological extremism. You've got the far left insanity and utter uselessness. And that's why we've ended up where we are.
6: State says the ballot counting will continue for up to 30 days. 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
6: President Trump pardons former GOP Congressman Steve Beyer from Indiana, who served for nearly 2 years in prison for making illegal stock trades based on insider information after he left office. On more election news, Democrat U.S. Senate candidate Graham Platner of Maine faces growing scrutiny from his own party. Allegations of sexual assault, past violent behavior, and a Nazi tattoo are plaguing his campaign. Democratic Senator John Fetterman tells Fox News that he finds it strange that Democrats still support Platner.
13: It's strange. I know I have members in my congressional delegation that they were giving Platner money, but they won't. They've said negative things about me just because I have a view as a committed Democrat.
6: And Platner has denied wrongdoing, arguing critics are unfairly focusing on past online comments, and says that he was unaware his skull and crossbones tattoo resembled a Nazi symbol. Pope Leo urges Spain to stop fanning flames of polarization on his first papal visit there. That's the first in 15 years. Russian authorities told residents in St. Petersburg to stay indoors after a large-scale Ukrainian drone attack targeted the city for the second time this week. And the New York Knicks hang on in a nail-biter to take a 2-0 series lead over the San Antonio Spurs.
14: It was back and forth as the Spurs tied the game with under 3 minutes left. But in the final seconds, a turnover by San Antonio led to a foul being called. Jalen Brunson converted a free throw to give the Knicks the lead, and Spurs star Victor Wembanyama had the final shot.
15: 4 seconds. Fox to Wembanyama. Pulls up. Jumper. Won't go. Rebound taken by Vassell. It's over. It's over. The Knicks survive.
14: The call on ABC. The Knicks hang on to win it 105-104. Tony Genualdo, Fox News.
6: And game three is Monday night in New York. A special fans expected to be there. President Trump. I'm Carmen Roberts. This is Fox News.
9: Now, from the Glass Doctor of Indiana Weather Center, here's your Storm Alert weather forecast.
16: Storms could be strong with gusty winds and small hail. Warm and humid, highs low 80s. Skies remain partly to mostly cloudy tonight, lows low 60s. Very warm and muggy the next few days. Highs climb to the mid 80s tomorrow, a stray shower possible. Highs stay in the mid 80s to start the week, then climb to near 90 midweek. I'm WSBT 22 meteorologist Jessica Burns.
17: Right now, it's 84 degrees.
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1: Welcome to Handle on the Law, marginal legal advice, where I tell you you have absolutely no case. Man, there's something that happened in New York, just so aberrational, so weird, that this made a lot of news, not only New York, but across the country. I'm assuming internationally, too. Okay, there's a woman who was driving in Manhattan, and she parks her car, opens the door, and as she steps out of the car, there is an open manhole that she falls into, and she dies. And to give you a little information about how horrible this death is, in that hole, there was a steam that comes out. It must have been a heating system for various buildings. In any case, there was steam, and you know how hot steam is. And so she ended up actually burning to death, as well as having inhalation issues. I mean, just a horrible, horrible death. And unfortunately, people that were there and looked at her, they couldn't rescue her because they're looking down. She's 10 feet down in this manhole. And she is screaming, "I'm going to die. I'm going to die." Can you imagine if you're there? So here is, I'll give you some more facts about this and then spend a minute talking about it. The Con Ed, which runs the electrical, runs the pipes under the street in New York, said it reviewed the video footage and determined just exactly what the police suspected, that a truck dislodged the cover of the manhole. As the truck went past the manhole, one of the tires hit at just a certain way and dislodged it, and off it goes and into the street, leaving the manhole open. And are they responsible? That is the question. By the way, the steam actually caused her to go into cardiac arrest, and I hope she died prior to being burnt to death, because that is a horrific way to die. I'm hoping that it went very quickly. So the first responders arrived within just a couple of minutes, and it took her about 20 minutes to get her out of the hole. And one of the witnesses said she was screaming, "I'm dying, I'm dying." Wow. So it's real simple. She has walked out and fell into the hole, manhole. Now, it would think that this would be, negligence. Now the issue becomes, how negligent is Con Edison, who are responsible for maintaining the street and the manholes? That's the question. They're saying that a truck went over the manhole, which happens all the time, and it dislodged it and it moved it. And a couple of things about that. If Con Edison had been warned, if they knew this had happened and they did nothing to fix it, then it's a huge case of wrongful death. If they didn't know, let's say the truck ran over it just a few minutes before and nobody reported it to the utility, and they're saying, no one told us about it. We would have fixed it. We would have straightened it out immediately if someone had told us. Then the issue comes, was it foreseeable? In other words, should have Con Ed realized or anticipated that this was one of those things that could happen, and they therefore did not fix something that foreseeably would have caused injury? And obviously, this is serious injury. And I think that's going to be the issue, is foreseeability. And this happens in supermarkets all the time. I slipped on a banana peel in the produce section and I wiped out my back. And now I have all kinds of back injuries and I want to sue the supermarket. And the supermarket says, "We did everything. We were told the banana was on the floor." Well, you should have known. Well, every half hour we have someone that goes through the produce section and mops up any problems. Well, you should do it every 15 minutes. Well, what if it happened 2 minutes before? Well, you should do it every 2 minutes. Well, what happens if you have someone that is mopping at that moment, but is on one side of the produce section and is about to go to the banana section, but doesn't get there in time, and you slip? Well, they should have been there because it's foreseeable that someone is going to slip. So the only reasonable thing to do to make sure that no one slip is to have someone there 24/7 in each section of the produce section. See, that gets ridiculous. And it's foreseeable, but they did everything reasonable. And then that's going to be the argument that Con Ed is going to give. We did everything reasonable. We inspected. This has never happened before, possibly. And it just happened. The truck went just a few minutes before or half an hour before. We didn't get a phone call. Therefore, we're not liable. And then the argument is, well, you should have known. This has happened before. It's a pattern. And you knew. Well, not necessarily. That's the issue. That's what makes these personal injury cases so interesting. All right. A quick word about your privacy before we take a break. And then I have some phone calls that are here that I'll answer. And it's about your privacy online. What privacy online? You don't have privacy online. All of your information is available online. Your home address, where you work, where you bank, what you buy, where, court records, accident history, insurance claims, and your DMV information, your credit score, your social media. I could go on for half an hour. It's all out there, and it's not very hard to get. And it gets worse than that, because all of your information is collected by hundreds of data brokers and then gets sold to anyone who wants to buy it, even the bad guys. Privacy, you're dreaming. And this is where Incogni comes into play and fights back. What Incogni does is contract hundreds of these data brokers and legally demands that your information be deleted. And when new brokers pop up, Incogni finds them too and squashes them. 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
8: And welcome back. Handle on the Law, marginal legal advice, where I tell you, you have no case. Kathy. Hello, Kathy. Welcome.
9: Hi. My husband purchased a Jeep from an ad in a paper. He met a girl in the parking lot, paid $27,000 cash.
8: Didn't
9: get a cop.
8: Like $100 bills cash?
9: Yes.
8: Whew.
9: And I know. Got a copy of the registration, pink slip, her driver's license, the VIN number matched. He felt confident purchasing it. When he went to register it, he was told that there was a lien on the vehicle, and he said, how can there be a lien? I have the pink slip. So he went to the police department and filed it with the police department. They actually couldn't see anything. Make a long story short, the Jeep was repossessed as stolen, and the police department think that somebody within the DMV is involved because it was such an elaborate scheme. Mm. Do we have any recourse?
8: Against whom?
9: The DMV or the lady that sold it?
8: What did the DMV do wrong? Are they responsible?
9: Well,
8: maybe. But you're saying the police said someone in the DMV should, I think, is involved because this is such an elaborate scheme. Okay, fine. Now, what did the DMV do wrong? What did they do?
9: Correct.
8: And,
9: okay.
8: And I don't know the answer to that. I mean, the real culprit, of course, is who

0: screwed your husband out of the money with a car that had a lien on it. Now, the real culprit is your idiot husband, who paid $27,000 in cash in a parking lot for a car.
1: Yep. I would agree with that.
0: It's a lesson. So let me ask you, are you going to live in a dumpster because of losing $27,000?
1: No.
0: All right. Well, I mean, that's I'd rather him have lost $270. But, you know, in the end, it could be the DMV is at fault because they were negligent. How much is the lien for? Oh, it doesn't matter anymore. Well, they repossessed the car.
1: Yeah, we don't know.
0: Repossessed the car.
1: It's gone.
0: Yeah, no, unfortunately, I don't think there's anything I can do at that point because, I mean, you have to prove something. And at this point, there's only we think. That is a problem.
2: Ray. Hello, Ray. It's your turn.
3: Yeah, hi, Bill. First time caller and proud Zelman Mints user.
2: Ah.
3: So, yeah. So I've got a veteran-owned business that deals with the manufactured housing market. I deal with supplies. I sell to the public, the contractor, and the management companies of mobile home parks and the park owners that own the parks. I've got a management company that has not paid their bill since last September. I've done all the avenues with contact, including in person. Why haven't you paid this bill? They still haven't done it. So I wanted to send them out a letter to explain to them that we have three organizations in California that are like the Bible of this industry, that are other management companies, HCD up in Sacramento, and also the park owners, to let them know that this management company does not want to pay their bill. It's only like $350, and it would be extremely embarrassing to that company amongst these organizations that I'm actually a member of those organizations, and I'm an executive board member of one of them. To where if I send that letter out to all those park owners and management companies that this one's not paying their bill, it would be highly embarrassing to that company and the personnel that work there. Could they hold me liable for any damages or slander or anything
2: like
3: that?
2: Yeah, defamation. Okay, what you did is up to the point you said it would be embarrassing. You want to stop before that because I think you crossed the line in terms of extortion. Now, can you say I am going to report you to whatever organizations? Yes, you can. Can you say, well, I wouldn't even say your reputation will be sullied. It's going to be up to them. They have to know that. I would just say, because you're failing to pay your bill, I am going to report you to all these organizations. But you don't say, I will report them unless you pay the bill, or if you don't pay the bill, I'm going to do it. You got to be really careful about that. This short, you can issue facts, and that's it. And you can say, this company did not pay my bill. You can't say this company doesn't pay its bills. There's a difference between the two. And just say, you know, you have not paid your bill. I'm going to report you. And that's factual. You're not making any accusation. You're not saying you're not extorting them. You're just simply saying you have not paid your bill. I'm going to report you to these organizations, period. That is legit. You don't want to cross that line. There have been, I have to tell you, I have been a victim of defamation. I was sued I don't even remember I was sued for. Oh, yeah, I do remember what I was sued for. I had an office in San Francisco for my surrogacy agency, and I had three women there who, and they were family members. They were sisters, and I closed down the office. Because it just wasn't making any money. So I closed it down. They sued me for age discrimination and all kinds of stuff, arguing that I didn't shut down the office because it wasn't making any money. The reason I shut down the office because I wanted to discriminate against them. Okay, ridiculous. You know, it went no place, as you can imagine. Right. The lawyer said to me in a letter saying that I am going to go public and accuse you of racism and a bunch of other stuff, misogyny, if you don't drop the case or if you don't settle, because they sued me, if you don't settle. Pure extortion on its face. And first of all, when he accused me of racism and misogyny and being anti every single ethnic group, my lawyer wrote a letter back to this lawyer and said, get in line. Okay, you'll be number 200 in line making this accusation against me. The point is that he said, if you don't, I will do. That is extortion. And right. They end up settling for big money because I turned around and sued them for defamation straight out. And right. So that you have to be very careful about that. Okay. And you'll do it. It's the same thing, by the way. It's the same thing. The threat is still there. Also, why don't you sue him in small claims court? And then you go public and say, I sued them in this and I won this judgment. I sued them because they wouldn't pay the bill. I received a judgment in my favor. That you can say also. That has a lot of has a lot of ammunition there. Okay, does that help?
3: Well, it's a lot of time with the small claims court.
2: Yeah, it is. It is a lot. It's a hassle. No, you're right. Yeah. So, if it's not enough money for you, and $350 is not a make or break unless you happen to live in a dumpster, especially if you have a business. Yeah, you're going to spend half a day in small claims court. The other thing, you can send one of your employees to go there and sit there for half a day and represent the company, not as a legal. Go ahead.
3: Here's my other question is, like I stated, I sent them letters early on.
2: Okay.
3: And then I went to their place of business and I've made phone calls.
2: Okay.
3: Which they could all say, well, we never got it. He never came.
2: Of course,
3: by.
2: But yeah, it doesn't matter. Yeah. It doesn't matter. They owe the money.
3: Should I send them a certified letter?
2: No, I mean, it doesn't hurt. They can say I haven't received it, but if there are emails there and you say on this date I showed up and here's who I talked to and here are copies of the invoices I sent. Yeah. What did they say? Didn't get any of it? But sure. Send them a certified letter. It doesn't hurt. You know, the more the merrier. Okay. You'll be fine.
3: Okay.
2: That's a very good question that he asked. And that is, can I say, if you don't, I am going to do this. You got to be a little careful about that because I think that crosses the line. I do, especially with the experience that I've had because lawyers get involved and they go crazy with this stuff. Talking about lawyers getting involved and going crazy. Let me talk about you getting into a car accident or a slip and fall or you go to a big box store and the big box falls on your head. So it's not your fault. And you've been injured. You've been banged up pretty good. 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
7: Fox News, I'm Ron Shustern. President Trump expressing hope that the war with Iran will end soon, even as Iran continues attacks in the region.
8: Iran once again firing over both ballistic missiles and drones on their neighbors here in the Gulf, raising questions over the future of a possible peace deal between the U.S. and Iran.
7: Fox's Jeff Paul in Dubai. The vote counting in California going painfully slow. Still, part of the gubernatorial race seems to be firming up.
9: Democrat Javier Becerra is expected to advance to the general election. At the moment, his lead over Republican Steve Hilton is less than a percentage point. Becerra is at 26.8% and Hilton is at 26.4%.
7: Fox's Madeline Rivera in the L.A. race. Incumbent Karen Bass appears to have made it to the general election. 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
10: Now, from the Glass Doctor of Indiana Weather Center, here's your Storm Alert weather forecast.
11: Storms could be strong with gusty winds and small hail. Warm and humid, highs low 80s. Skies remain partly to mostly cloudy tonight, lows low 60s. Very warm and muggy the next few days. Highs climb to the mid 80s tomorrow, a stray shower possible. Highs stay in the mid 80s to start the week, then climb to near 90 midweek. I'm WSBT 22 meteorologist Jessica Burns.
12: Right now, it's 83 degrees.
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0: Let's do it. More handle on the law, marginal legal advice. Hello, Johnny. You're up. Your turn. Welcome.
1: Yeah. Johnny here. Frivolous lawsuits. I'm fascinated by that. What when you say you have to pay all attorney fees, can you please expand on that?
0: The couple of ways that you pay all attorney's fees. One is when you have a contract and it says that the losing party pays all attorney's fees, both sides. That's one. The other one is statutory, which means there are certain cases that by law, one or the other side pays all attorney's fees. And all attorney's fees means all attorney fees, Johnny. You pay both sides, or the court makes a determination. For example, in a divorce, if there is if there's no law on it and there's no statutory provision, then what the court says, for example, if typically the husband is being sued by the wife and the husband has insane amounts of money, the court may very well say that the husband pays all attorney's fees across the board. And that typically happens. And that's it.
1: Right. And that's it. And then obviously the frivolous lawsuits, we're trying to keep these like frivolous lawsuits out of the court system.
0: Yeah, that's the problem is the court is very leery of two things. One, declaring that's a frivolous lawsuit. Who makes that determination, Johnny? OK, not you.
1: Who does?
0: Not me. The court does. The court does. You ask the court to declare that it's a frivolous lawsuit. And on top of that, you ask the court for sanctions. So on top of that, you ask the court saying, and the person who files a frivolous lawsuit gets to pay all attorney's fees. The judge has the ability to do that. But it is not easy to have a lawsuit declared frivolous.
1: I know. That's
0: yeah, I got
1: word.
0: It. It yeah. is not easy to have the court declare that because we have the right to go to court. And the system takes that very, very seriously. So where you may decide that it's a frivolous lawsuit, the court may say, no, it doesn't meet that standard. So there it is. Well explained. I wasn't going to go beyond that. Okay. Mike. Hello, Mike. Welcome.
2: Hey, how you doing, sir? First time caller.
0: Yes, sir.
2: I was curious if we are allowed to sue our state legislatures and governor. And my main focus is on Second Amendment stuff, mainly the list he put out of all the concealed carriers and gun owners of California with all our personal information, as well as Social Security numbers and other identity. He basically gave our ID away for anyone who wants to steal it. So can I bring a suit and what court and how would I do it?
0: Okay, let's start with yes, you can. Anybody can bring a suit. As I just said in the previous call, our system allows virtually anybody under any circumstances to bring a lawsuit. So now you're suing the legislature. All right. That becomes problematic because laws have been passed. Or you're suing the courts and you don't agree with what their decision is. So what do? Well, you sue the court because they've made a decision to where you sue them and the court says, we've already made the decision. Thank you. Conversation over. So that's going to go absolutely no place. You can't. That's it. You know, it's not that complicated. You know, suing the government, unless you're suing the government for damages, you've been injured. And even then, there's all kinds of immunity. If it's a governmental, for example, if they're engaged in a governmental authority or they're doing something that has to do with what they're supposed to do, for example, pass laws. Okay, there is tons of immunity there. However, let's say they're doing something that is not proprietary. They're running a, you've got a federal building or state building and they have a parking lot that they run and you get injured. Yeah, you can sue the government because they're doing something non-governmental there. So the quick answer is not a chance. I get the Second Amendment stuff all day long. Can I sue the government because they're taking my rights away? No, you can't. Okay, so there it goes. We have that all the time. All the time. As a matter of fact, here's a question about suing the government. Tom. Hello, Tom. You're up.
3: Hey, Bill. I'd like to talk about qualified immunity for police officers and sheriff's deputies.
0: Sure.
3: Okay, how does that work? How does the tax? How do taxpayers end up paying for example, civil rights violations under the color of law?
0: Okay, well, okay, so, all right, got it. So, a quick question: who else is going to pay? Okay, it's you have the police.
3: Hold on. Hey, on that point, let me. I've looked this up. They're pushing now for in L.A. County, with Sheriff's Department and LAPD. They want them to have carry their own insurance, liability insurance.
0: Okay. All right, and they can do that.
3: It might take a while, but let me give you an example. You talked the other day about giving donations to police. That's probably a bad idea because
0: I don't want to talk policy. That's not what we're here for. The question is qualified immunity. What does it mean? That means that when you can sue the police department and either you can or cannot. And there are a whole bunch of rules with it. When you can't sue the police department is when the cops are acting in good faith. And there usually it's a civil rights issue. And if they're acting in good faith, even if they make a mistake, they break into the wrong apartment. Well, they should have known. Is there qualified immunity there? I don't know because it's case by case. And so the government sets up the rules as to what qualified immunity is. And they're the ones that say you can sue us or you can't sue us. Because here's the bottom line. You are, and this goes back to common law. Okay, way back in history, English common law, where we got our laws before we started passing statutes. English common law says the sovereign in early common law was the king. And now, since we are, it's the people who are the sovereign in the United States, the sovereign allows you to sue it under certain circumstances. And if they say you can't sue us if A, B, and C happens, guess what? You can't sue if A, B, and C happens. That is qualified immunity, and that's qualified. Now, with the police, if they act in good faith, the answer is probably good. Even if they make a mistake, probably qualified immunity. If, for example, they're breaking the law or should have known. For example, there you are in the street, and you're a protester. And you're not getting in the way of the police doing their job. You're just sitting there looking and you're on a public street. And let's say you're videoing and a cop comes and starts bludgeoning you. That's a violation and of law. And the cop should have known. And they're not going to get qualified immunity on that one.
3: Okay, let me ask you this. USC 1983, is that 243 or 242?
0: Oh, God, it's 242. See subchapter 1A.15, please. You know, I'm going to know all of that. God, it drives me nuts when people do that to me. By the way, the U.S. Civil Code runs about, I don't know, 25,000 pages. And I'm supposed to know every bit of it, right? Christy. Hi, Christy.
4: Hi, Bill. So I took my cat to get his teeth cleaned very first time. I ended up finding a nonprofit and I had an add-on option to do an ear wash. And while he was under general anesthesia, the tech pushed too far into the ear and tore the eardrum. I took him around to emergency and then another vet and they determined that it was torn. I emailed them and told them I didn't want to do anything legal. Because they offer a really valuable service. And here it is almost 2 years later, and I'm having to get his ears checked, more regularly than if this had not happened. He's writing a letter just to see if they can maybe kind of help.
0: Okay, doing what? Okay, the eardrum has been punctured, and I have a couple of legal answers. How about when you call the cat, you just scream and just talk louder than you normally would? Would that help?
4: Yes, but I don't know.
0: Okay, so there is something. Yeah, also, can you repair an eardrum? I have no idea on a cat. I don't have any cats. I don't like cats. And I've never had a cat that had a ruptured eardrum because I've never had a cat. So I don't know the answer to that. The issue here is the problem. A cat is property. That's it. cat, and you get, let's say the cat dies. And so you have, let's say you're asking for a wrongful suit, and it's their fault. It's the vet's fault. And so you know what you do? You get the value of the cat. And what is the cat worth? Not much. I had a little dog, and she was such a love. And she, some coyote ate her for breakfast last year, because I live in an area that has coyotes. And so I took her to the vet. We did a lot of surgery on her. Boy, that was cheap. And what ended up happening is a technician really blew it, and it caused my little Gucci to die. And so could I have sued them? Sure. Now, what's a mutt worth? Because that's all they're liable for. You know, your emotional damage. And believe me, I love that dog. And people have pets, and they're much closer to families, family members. You talk to my wife, I have two little doxies. If it was a question of me dying or the little dogs dying, boy, there's no question. Goodbye, Bill. It's been a pleasure. Can you force them to do anything? No, it's just please do something. And I don't know. You have no legal rights at this point other than I don't even what the damage of a cat. The cat would have a lawsuit because it can't hear. I don't even know where you'd go with that one. Let me ask you about your privacy. Do you think you have any? No, you don't, especially online. Everything is out there. I mean, everything about you is available. Your home address, where you work, where you bank, what you buy, where you buy it, court records, accident history, insurance claims, your DMV information, your credit score, your social media, and it goes on and on. 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

0: This is a severe thunderstorm watch. The National Weather Service has issued severe thunderstorm watch number 279, effective until 10 p.m. Eastern Daylight Time or 9 p.m. Central Daylight Time. This watch includes the following counties in Indiana: Kosciuszko, Marshall, and Stark. Remember, a severe thunderstorm watch means the conditions are favorable for the development of severe weather, including large hail and damaging wind, in and close to the watch area. While severe weather may not be imminent, persons should remain alert for rapidly changing weather conditions and listen for later statements and possible warnings. 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
7: Trying to extract his child from the car, and I hit his door. AAA, I had four agents look at this. The first agent said I was 51% at fault because I violated code 55217. Calling the LA police, traffic police, they said that does not apply. It's illegal to open your back door into the exit lane of the airport, period. I told that to AAA. They kept the 51%. Another agent handled it. She said she read the whole case, but then when she reviewed it, she had inaccuracies about what happened. So then another agent got it. I actually spoke to her. She said it was an impossible situation, but I'm still 51% at fault. She didn't give me any violations. She just said I should have been more cautious about it. The fourth agent got it. He decided he's going to charge me with a violation of code 22107. And I disputed it all because I said the guy, they kept claiming he did nothing wrong, but yet he opened up his door. And
8: okay, I got it. Okay. All right. So what's your question?
7: They stick to the 51%, and I can't get him to change that. And I got an agent that was a veteran. She said, there's no way. She said, if anything, you're like 20 or 30% at the most.
8: All right.
7: And so, no matter what I say, no matter what analogy I get, whatever scenario I give them, they keep sticking to the 51%.
8: Okay. So this is your insurance company. Here is the problem you have. And that is your insurance company is going to make the determination as to how much you're at fault relative to paying or involving in a civil action with the other driver. When you say I violated or they had me violate, that's the only people that can call a violation are the police. AAA can't say anything about a violation. All they can say is, we have determined, based on looking at the law, based on what the circumstances are, you're 51% at fault. That's our determination. You disagree. So you now start arguing with your agent, the insurance company, and you did. And they make a determination. It's 51%. And you appeal it, and they say it's 51%. Now, can you take them to court? Yeah, I would think you probably can. I'm sure there's an arbitration agreement in there where if you have a dispute with them, you go into binding arbitration under the American arbitration rules or whatever. You're going to have a very, very tough time. And by the way, I'm not saying what you did was wrong. You may be in the right on this one, but it's one of those things where, crap happens. You just got caught in those circumstances. And if this is the only thing where you get screwed over in life, let me tell you, you want to go home and say, okay, this is the only thing that happened, where I'm screwed over in life. Jeremy. Hi, Jeremy. Welcome.
9: Hello.
8: Yes.
9: Yes. So, in October of last year, I'm a sole proprietor. I have a delivery service. My van that I use for my delivery, my delivery business, I got totaled. I didn't have insurance at the time. But the police report said I was not anywhere at fault. The guy that hit me was 100% at fault, and he did have insurance. So I was trying to deal with them to get, because my van was a total loss, and they started giving me the runaround, so I got a lawyer. And once the lawyer sort of determined that I didn't have any injuries, they've quit taking my calls now.
8: Yeah, of course.
9: The lawyer I got is in Orange County, and I live about 3 hours away.
10: Yeah, that doesn't matter. I mean, of course they're going to bail out. You know why? Do you know why a lawyer is not going to touch it?
9: There's no money in it for them.
10: That is correct. There is zero money in it for the lawyer. So without injuries, the lawyer would be working for free.
9: Okay, gotcha.
10: Yeah. So go ahead.
9: I was just going to say, I don't know how I could try to move forward just to get...
10: You have to sue the driver. You've got to sue the driver. How much damage was there?
9: Well, the van was worth about $28,000.
10: All right. Well, there's your lawsuit. There's your lawsuit for $28,000, and you're going to have to do it yourself. And you're going to have to file the lawsuit yourself. The good news is you have a police report that says you're not at fault.
9: Okay, gotcha.
10: And you're going to just have to present the police report. You're going to have to say this is what happened. And you're going to have to simply, you're going to have to be up against the lawyer. Because I guarantee you, the guy who hit you does have insurance. And part of the insurance is that he must be represented. So you're going to be up against the lawyer.
9: Okay.
10: Which is a very good reason why my next question, why didn't you have insurance?
9: Because I'm a knucklehead.
10: That's well said. Okay, that answers that. Can't do much more than that, can I? Love it.
8: This is Handle on the Law.
4: I'm Tom from Edwardsburg. I was severely nearsighted for my entire adult life until LASIK surgery. I ended up with 20/10 vision in both eyes for 5 years. And once you've had that kind of vision, no other vision is acceptable. Well, 3-4 years ago, my vision started to degrade. It was getting blurry. Dr. Jennifer tried different prescriptions. She suggested seeing a cataract surgeon. Well, last February, she asked me if I would try a procedure for dry eye, which I did not know I had. She did a series of tests and showed me the results, and they're permanently dry, and you cannot feel it, but the treatment was amazing. And I've told my friends, and I've told people in Edwardsburg, she went way over and above, I thought. How do you thank someone who's giving you your vision back? There's no way you can do it properly.
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11: Iran not close to the peace table. I'm Roger Stern, Fox News. Despite President Trump's hopes that the Iran war ends soon, Iran is still attacking other nations, and Fox's Jeff Paul is in Dubai.
12: Officials involved with CENTCOM say those strikes happened hours after its forces struck Iranian radar sites and shot down four one-way attack drones. U.S. officials say Iran then fired seven ballistic missiles towards Kuwait and Bahrain. CENTCOM confirming six of those missiles were intercepted and the seventh did not reach its intended target. Iran continues to leverage what is happening in Lebanon. Despite a U.S.-backed ceasefire, Israeli forces and the Iranian-backed militant group Hezbollah are still exchanging strikes. Iran's foreign minister says if the fighting doesn't stop in Lebanon, then the entire war could restart.
11: Pakistan's interior minister is traveling to Tehran to revive stalled negotiations between Iran and the U.S. A well-known Democrat running for California governor is advancing as the vote count continues to be painfully slow.
13: About 70% of the vote has been counted in California, and several of the outstanding ballots are coming from major metropolitan areas like Sacramento, San Francisco, and Los Angeles. Still, Democrat Javier Becerra is expected to advance to the general election in the gubernatorial race. At the moment, his lead over Republican Steve Hilton is less than a percentage point. Becerra is at 26.8%, and Hilton is at 26.4%. Democrat Tom Steyer sits in third place at about 21%. In the race for LA Mayor Spencer Pratt and Nithya Raman are battling it out for second spot to face off against incumbent Karen Bass in November. Raman gained a 1.5 percentage point between Thursday and Friday, slightly eating into Pratt's lead, but Pratt still remains in second place.
11: Fox's Madeline Rivera. 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
11: The race for U.S. Senator in Texas intensifying. Republican nominee Ken Paxton telling Fox's Saturday in America that Democratic opponent James Tallarico is too extreme.
26: I think the idea here, we have to expose his actual statements, which he has many, and he's obviously now trying to run from those statements. He's trying to modify what he said because he knows he could run in a Democratic primary with those, but he's having a hard time running in a general election with those views.
11: Tallarico has said God is non-binary. Meanwhile, Tallarico warns about years of corruption and claims against Paxton. Pope Leo arriving in Spain today, urging citizens and political leaders to stop fanning the flames of polarization. This marks the first papal visit to the country in 15 years, signaling a shift in focus back to Europe's Christian roots. Speaking in Madrid alongside King Felipe and Prime Minister Pedro Sanchez, the American pontiff called for unity amid Spain's political turmoil and the church's own credibility crisis. Pentagon boss Pete Hegseth in Normandy, France, for today's 82nd anniversary of D-Day. Hegseth paying tribute to the bravery of Allied fighters.
0: The first waves of soldiers took devastating casualties. Thousands of our absolute best cut down. But the American warfighter never quit. Fueled by an unwavering love of country and the men beside them, they pushed forward.
11: D-Day, June 6, 1944, was history's largest amphibious invasion, marked a turning point in World War II as the U.S. and its allies tried to wrest control of Europe from Nazi Germany. Today, Israeli airstrikes on southern Lebanon killed several members of the Lebanese party. The Lebanese army says the victims include a senior officer, local TV reporting that it was a brigadier general. I'm Roger Stern, and this is Fox News.
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1: Storms could be strong with gusty winds and small hail. Warm and humid, highs low 80s. Skies remain partly to mostly cloudy tonight, lows low 60s. Very warm and muggy the next few days. Highs climb to the mid 80s tomorrow, a stray shower possible. Highs stay in the mid 80s to start the week, then climb to near 90 midweek. I'm WSBT 22 meteorologist Jessica Burns.
18: Right now, it's 84 degrees.
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0: So this right here is a cigar that I was introduced to almost by accident. It was a cigar in one of my favorite lounges in the world, which is Blend, located in Indianapolis, Indiana, where we are. There's also a location down in the Woodlands. There's also a location in Pittsburgh. And while I can't say that everything that Kellner has done has been something that I'm in favor of, you don't deny the name. So when it comes out of the Kellner factory, you're like, yeah, we'll give that a go. It's Eat, Drink, Smoke. I'm Tony Katz, and that right there is America's favorite amateur drinker, Fingers Malloy. And this right here is the Stoic Equanimity. Now, Stoicism is something that I favor. I like the idea of controlling one's emotions. I like the idea of understanding concepts of sacrifice and responsibility. I think everybody should be reading the Meditations by Marcus Aurelius. What do you think about Stoicism, Fingers?
1: I think one of the great Stoicism experts, of course, was Mel Sharples, who used to always tell Flo on Alice, "Kiss my grits." And then said, no, she said,
0: Flo,
1: "Kiss my grits."
0: Yeah, who said, "Kiss
1: yeah,
0: my
1: I
0: grits"?
1: Yeah, I get Flo and Mel mixed up. He would say, "Stow it."
0: Ah, wow, that was a long reach. That was not effortless. I just want to say that.
1: 45-second setup, completely crapped the bed on the punchline.
0: Not the cigar. They have a series of cigars, the Courage, the Justice, the Wisdom, and the Moderation, all depending on size. This is the 6x52, which means it's 6 inches long. Always makes Fingers Malloy laugh. And the ring gauge is a 52, the diameter of the cigar, or how thick it is around. Again, with the laughter. So a 64 ring gauge would be a full 1 inch around. This is a Corojo wrapper, and in it is a Criollo 98. So there is a lot of richness, a lot of spice that you're going to be seeing from this. But can I just say for the record?
1: I know where you're going with this.
0: You could use this to break open a car window.
1: Yeah.
0: Holy crap.
1: It is beefy.
0: My God, but it's not in the size. It's all in the weight. It has an atomic weight. You feel that thing everywhere. This is a, by the way, a very, very pretty wrapper here with this Ecuadorian Corojo, the Dominican Criollo 98 in the binder. And the filler is a mix of Dominican and Ecuadorian, some stuff from the United States and some stuff that they don't tell you about, you know, space age polymers, as Fingers would say.
1: It's true.
0: The wrapper is brown with like a Jackson Pollocking of black. And that's a lot of oil. It's not suede. There's not grit. There's a lot of slippery oil going on here on this.
1: Yeah. And we just, well, you haven't actually lit your cigar yet. Right, I lit mine about 3-4 minutes ago and got a nice bit of spice right off the bat.
0: What's wrong with my lighter?
1: Uh-oh, what happened?
0: My lighter's out.
1: Oh, no.
0: My lighter's dead. I'll try.
1: Oh, here. You have this right here. Yeah. That produces fire, too.
0: It's the world of tomorrow today.
1: That's true. Nice little bit of spice at the light, backed with a little bit of creaminess and some wood. But, man, I can't get over just how hefty this thing is.
0: It's crazy.
1: Great hand feel. And I'm going to be interested to see if that spice kind of dissipates or if it builds as we go further into the first third of the cigar.
0: Yeah, so I'm right now lighting mine and my lighter is out. I don't even know why.
1: I gave you another lighter right
0: I know
1: there.
0: You did, but I was just, you know, I can do it.
1: Are you stubborn?
0: No, Mom, I can do it. Anyway.
1: And then he took the lighter and put it on his side of the table. So yeah. Now I'm lighterless.
0: Struggle is real. So I've had this before. I won't lie. This was one of our cigars that we picked for the Indianapolis 500. Of course, being in Indianapolis, we do a list every year of the cigars for the track. And we said we were going to review these on the show. It's a very pretty piece. And what I like about it is that while it does have that spice, it isn't playing in an overwhelming place. The thickness, the heaviness of the cigar, I think actually plays into the enjoyment. Because it just fits perfectly in the hand, that 52, that we are very much in alignment on this. Although we do love Lanceros, 48-52 is where we play. We're not in the 56s. We don't play into the comical sizes of cigars. This is it, and this is really the top of the range for me. I really don't even like to be in the 52. I'd rather be in the 50. I'd rather be in the 48. But you feel like you're holding on to something.
1: Yeah.
0: And the draw on this works outrageously well. And that initial bit of spice, you know, you talk about getting some wood in there and a little bit of creaminess in there. I don't even know if I get a creaminess.
1: Really?
0: Off the bat. There's definitely a little bit of pepper. There's definitely a little bit of wood. There's a richness to an earth that's happening there. It's just a really nice, okay. I've had cigars before, and this is playing on all the palate levels. You know, I'm not talking about me. Of course, I've had a cigar before, but that's what's happening here. It's playing like in a bunch of different spots, and I don't know where it's going to settle. And I think that's the way people are going to feel about the cigar in the beginning, and that's kind of enjoyable. Where is this going to go? So you're up for the journey.
1: Can we do a little inside baseball right now?
0: If you would.
1: And don't mind us, Eat Drink Smoke Nation. We'll get to outside baseball in just a second, but. It's criminal that we aren't doing the show outside today.
0: Yeah, we have gorgeous weather as we're recording today in Indianapolis, as we record in the Eat, Drink, Smoke studio. Sponsorship's now available. And do you find that weather gives you a better or worse cigar experience?
1: Oh, better. Absolutely.
0: But it's not about the flavor. It's about where you are. It's about your comfort.
1: It isn't so much of what we do when it comes to enjoying a cigar based on the whole entire experience. You mention it all the time. What did you eat today? What did you drink that day? What have you experienced that day? And weather plays a huge part of it.
0: Does it change flavor for you? You know, we talk about getting the notebooks out, right? And you should do that. Get your notebook out. What did you eat today? What did you drink today? The weather affects palate. So yes, it does. And then take the cigar, break it up into thirds. First third, second third, and final third. And then what are the flavors you got out of each third of the cigar? Write them down in your notebook. Any notebook will do. And when you try the cigar a month or 3 months or 6 months from now, you do it again. You compare your notes, get an idea of your through lines. What were the flavors that you really liked and really enjoyed? And then you're like, okay, I like that kind of cigar, or I like the tobaccos in that cigar. And then you can look for other things just like it.
1: I'll tell you where weather does have an impact on my palate, and this is totally immature on my part. But if the weather is awful, it puts you in a mood to maybe you're a little more critical of things. Where if it's a nice day, something may happen with your cigar, you know, flavor profile wise, where it may not exactly hit your normal spots, but you're like, it's such a beautiful weather. Yeah, this cigar's not bad. If the weather's crap, you may be a little extra critical about that cigar.
0: Do you not find that when the weather's more humid, you like something spicier? When the weather is
1: drier?
0: Drier, you want something sweeter. Colder, you want something richer, stuff like that?
1: I feel like time of day matters more to me than the weather when it comes to something like that. I don't like to start out the day with a spicy cigar. I like to end the day with a spicy cigar, something milder in the morning, things like that. Weather not necessarily has an impact like time of day for me.
0: No.
1: You?
0: Sometimes.
1: Yeah.
0: We should get into that. The Stoic Equanimity is what we're smoking. Is this in your humidor? We will discuss that. Keep it right here. It's Eat, Drink, Smoke.
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16: No, I do not eat anything from Beyond Meat yet. No. I just, no.
17: Why?
16: Because I don't want to go Beyond Meat.
17: Think of the tree shrews.
16: The tree shrews?
17: I reached down into the well, and I came up tree shrew.
16: Wow. Flo would be disappointed. Tea, drink, smoke. I'm Tony Katz. That is America's favorite amateur drinker. Fingers Malloy. The people at Beyond Meat have been trying to figure out how do they, what's the word I'm looking for? Stay in business, considering everybody looked at this idea that non-meat should be meat and said, no, that's not meat. And we don't want to consider it meat. No, thank you. And they said that what we should do is we should become a beverage company that focuses on protein drinks.
17: Okay, so if I'm understanding you correctly.
16: And you are.
17: The company that was making non-meat products.
16: Plant-based meat is what the kids say.
17: Okay. They're now making non-beverage products.
16: No. Beverages are beverages.
17: Oh.
16: But the CEO and president, Ethan Brown,

0: saying that the company is uniquely positioned, as reported by fooddive.com, where I get all my Food Dive news. I stole your line.
1: It's okay.
0: They think they can compete in the rapidly expanding functional beverage market because of their experience with formulating with plant-based proteins. Now, maybe.
1: Ethan Brown, CEO.
0: Yes.
1: He got the gig because it said on his LinkedIn he was really good at moving chairs.
0: On the Titanic?
1: Yes.
0: Look at you. So this is called Beyond Immerse. 20 grams of protein, 7 grams of fiber, antioxidants, and electrolytes, which is what plants crave. And then you've got peach mango flavor, lemon lime flavor, and orange tangerine flavor, and all of them high in vitamin C.
1: Wow. They would have a better chance of selling beverages if they flipped the script. They had barbecue ribs flavored beverage, brisket flavored beverage.
0: Right.
1: They flipped the script. That's what they should have done. Meat flavored beverages, Tony. That would have shocked the world.
0: I honestly don't think why we're. I haven't figured out why we're not doing that. That is a genius, genius idea. I must admit, this is not a bad idea. There's nothing wrong with this. I mean, they've brought on as board members the former CFO of Coke. They have the founder of Honest Tea. And the Boston Beer founder, Jim Cook, Sam Adams.
1: Okay.
0: That's some serious people. That's some.
1: But it's not the Coke person who came up with New Coke.
0: No, that person went immediately to go work in a marketing at Bud Light. You should ask them how it worked out.
1: By the way, New Coke references and Alice. I have my finger on the pulse of pop culture.
0: Yes, you do. So coming up next. Zima.
1: Have you, you know, you and I are kind of in the same camp when it comes to a lot of this stuff with the vegetarian fake meat product kind of thing. Right. Oh, I'm sorry, plant-based.
0: Thank you.
1: I don't want to offend anyone.
0: Fake meat! Excuse me.
1: Have you tried any of the Beyond Meat product?
0: I must have at least once. Because I sure as hell didn't do it twice.
1: I believe it was Beyond Meat that signed a deal with Burger King. Did they not?
0: Was that Impossible Burger?
1: Oh, it could have been Impossible Burger, but it was a plant-based meat patty.
0: Yes.
1: And a plant-based patty.
0: It was still a terrible idea. That is right.
1: I freely admit, though, I really didn't notice much of a difference.
0: You have said before there's so much slop on it. It slides down the same.
1: The
0: you have
1: Whopper, no way. They've got like 72 tables, actually ladles of mayonnaise that they put on the burger. You don't even really notice. But other than that, I don't really know. I get upset. Over the weekend, I got a breakfast sandwich from a chain.
0: I am shocked. I am shocked to learn this information.
1: And I bit into the sandwich. It was a sausage, egg, and cheese bagel from a chain bagel place. I won't mention their name because it's quite popular, but they aren't a sponsor of the show, and I don't want them to think that I'm just bad-mouthing them.
0: Right.
1: But I bit into the sandwich, very excited to get the breakfast sandwich with the sausage, egg, and let's face it, really some of the finest bagels in America, Tony.
0: Oh, I understand.
1: As a bagel expert, you would know.
0: They call me Mr. Bialy.
1: And biting into the bagel sandwich, and I start to get a little bit disappointed in the flavor, and I look up at the menu, and I realize that they use turkey sausage.
0: Oh.
1: I can't do turkey sausage, let alone plant-based sausage.
0: Here is where I sit. This is a protein drink. My question is, if you connect Beyond, they call it Beyond Immerse, that's what they call the drink line. If you connect that to Beyond Meat, is that appetizing? That's number one. And that's a serious question. I'm not trying to screw around there. And here's number two. What is the market for a protein drink versus an energy drink? And as a serious question, I don't have the answer. If we talk about Monster, Red Bull, Ghost, these things are about caffeine. These things are about energy. If we talk about protein drinks, we're usually talking about protein shakes.
1: Yeah.
0: There's a market for the protein beverage.
1: Does it say whether or not it's carbonated?
0: Gosh, good question.
1: My question is, you know, when you hear people talk about protein shakes, and listen, even though it does say on my Twitter profile at FingersMoy, oh, I'm sorry, X,
0: right,
1: that I am a fitness expert. I'm not fitness sure if this
0: expert
1: fitness expert.
0: So great.
1: I hear people talk about how these protein shakes, they have them, they consume them because it keeps them, they give them a sense of fullness throughout the day.
0: Right.
1: I don't know if you're doing something like this, would it give you that feeling?
0: I don't know.
1: You're full?
0: I don't know.
1: You get your protein.
0: So I was thinking about, I know the woman, I quasi grew up with her, who does Push beverages. And you've never heard of Push. It's a smaller brand, and they're in the soda business, and they now have something called Simply Push. And by the way, I'm not paid to do this or anything else. It's that what they're pushing on that is 45 calories, no artificial sweeteners, no artificial colors, no high fructose corn syrup. It's approved for like schools. So instead of kids buying a soda, they can buy something like this. Well, that I understand. That I get. That makes perfect sense to me, right? So it's sweetened with cane sugar, with real cane sugar and monk fruit. I don't own any part of the business. No, just it's a very cool idea.
1: And maybe that's the in. If they get some sort of contract with school districts around the country to be able to put that in the vending machines.
0: Protein drinks? That's I guess I don't know the market. And that's what's kind of tripping me up here. But the other part is true. If you know this is Beyond Meat, is that appetizing?
1: I don't know, but I know I was just in my daughter's high school and I took a peek in their vending machine and it looked like something from a movie. None of the products are, I didn't recognize any of them.
0: Were there like sandwiches and things in there?
1: No, it was like packaged stuff I'd never seen before.
0: Maybe you should get out. Maybe you need a whole new vending machine kind of lifestyle. D-Drink Smoke.
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8: News. I'm Carmen Roberts. Auburn University student James Weston Higginbotham, who vanished in Japan after leaving his family following an argument, has been found dead.
9: This is a horrific outcome to what was supposed to be a dream vacation in Japan.
8: Fox's Madison Scarpino. The family confirmed online that volunteer searchers found Weston's body in a mountainous area outside Kyoto. No cause of death given. An emotional D-Day tribute from Secretary of War Pete Hegseth. During a ceremony in Normandy, France, he addressed the last living veterans of World War II.
10: They are a living embodiment of the warrior ethos we today revive at the Department of War.
8: And D-Day marked the start of the campaign to liberate Nazi-occupied Europe in 1944. 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
11: Now, from the Glass Doctor of Indiana Weather Center, here's your Storm Alert weather forecast.
12: Storms could be strong with gusty winds and small hail. Warm and humid, highs low 80s. Skies remain partly to mostly cloudy tonight, lows low 60s. Very warm and muggy the next few days. Highs climb to the mid 80s tomorrow, a stray shower possible. Highs stay in the mid 80s to start the week, then climb to near 90 midweek. I'm WSBT 22 meteorologist Jessica Burns.
13: Right now, it's 83 degrees.

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0: Eat, drink, smoke. It is your cigar, bourbon, foodie extravaganza. I'm Tony Katz. That right there is America's favorite amateur drinker. Fingers Malloy. The stoic equanimity is what we are smoking. S-T-O-I-C. We are doing here what they call the justice on this, which is the 6x52. And Fingers, you've been smoking it well. Mine's been having a little tougher of a time, but I think it's me, so I'm not really too concerned about it. You are very impressed that you can set this thing down for like 9 years, pick it up, and then it's still lit.
1: My goodness. I mean, one of the things that we do while we do this show is, especially during commercial breaks, we set the cigar down, and sometimes it's for several minutes before we pick it back up, and we have to relight it, and sometimes it's tough to get it relit in a way that doesn't get you that ammonia taste because you got it too hot because you're frustrated that it went out. I have sat this cigar down sometimes for up to 5 minutes and picked it up, and I haven't had to touch it up once.
0: And now, but it does have two bands on it.
1: Oh.
0: So that's the negative. The positive, it stays lit, solid combustion, working very, very well. It is a nice stick. You know, I'm into the first, just into the first third. You're working on the second third of this. The pepper that's there certainly doesn't overwhelm. The wood that is there is nice. I think the wood is playing very well, and it's laying across the tongue. I think that the idea of some of that earthiness is really a conversation about the richness, and so I'm liking that quite a bit as well. All around, very, very easy, very, very simple cigar. I happen to be pairing mine. Excuse me.
1: Okay.
0: I just had a... got choked up thinking about the coffee. I've been paired up with coffee. It's working very, very well for me. I like this cigar. I liked it the first time I had it, the second time I've had it, and now the seventh time I've had it.
1: Yeah, it's been a winner for me. That spice at the light, it's actually hanging around, and it's really, for me, it's sticking around towards the back of the throat.
0: Fingers Malloy, is this in your liquor cabinet? Is this in your humidor? For $14 a stick.
1: Yes.
0: Really?
1: Yeah. Absolutely. I sometimes it's just the little things, Tony.
0: Yeah.
1: We talk about it all the time that if the cigar smoking experience feels like work,
0: right?
1: Then what are we doing?
0: What's going on there?
1: Yeah. And the fact that the flavor profile is what I like. And then on top of it, nice even burn, low maintenance, the hand feel, the heft. Yeah, $14 in this economy. And again, you know, with inflation, maybe we need to start re-examining what we're willing to pay for a cigar. $14, yes.
0: $12.99.
1: Well, then yeah, even more so.
0: That's what I wanted at. I'm being $2 ridiculous. I'm being $2 stupid on this. $13, not $15. That's where I want to be. So make me a deal. Make me an offer and I'll buy three.
1: What are we doing here? Are we doing eBay?
0: Mm-hmm.
1: Oh,
0: let's make it happen. I'm gonna throw you a wild offer. It's a nice stick. It presents very, very well. It smokes very, very well. I like it. I think that it's worthy of your time and it's worthy of your humidor for sure.
1: Have you been reexamining what you are? Well, look, of course, the running joke is money shmoney with you when it comes to cigars. But are you reexamining, you know, as things become more and more expensive?
0: I'm reexamining what I pay you. I'm reexamining everything. I got a quote today to paint the house.
1: Oh.
0: Right? The house has got a wood siding. And I said it was painted. I was going to paint it, or I'm going to replace, you know, I'm going to do something to it. And I said I wanted to get an idea. And then I got the quote. And I said, I need more $3 cigars in my life.
1: That's
0: dang.
1: That's what it is.
0: Well, you know, I live in a palatial estate.
1: Well, when you own a 4-story home.
0: Right.
1: You know, people have to get up on a ladder. They aren't just painting on step stools.
0: Correct.
1: So, you know, there's danger involved.
0: And then, of course, there's the upkeep of the moat.
1: There it is. You beat me to the moat joke.
0: If only I had a moat.
1: I'm telling you, though, it feels like that with everything. I cannot believe what I'm paying to refloor the flooring that I just put in a month ago. It's insane. LVP for like a little area, I feel like it was maybe $1,200, $1,300 just 4 years ago, and it's double that now. It's
0: you insane. Paid over $2,000?
1: Yes.
0: Stop.
1: Yes.
0: No. Hold on a second. How big of an area is this?
1: 800 square feet.
0: Oh, okay. That's much bigger than I thought it was. I thought it was just the bathroom. I didn't realize
1: no.
0: it was the LVP. Okay, then it was fine. Stop it. You're complaining, being a little punk.
1: Well, but it's double the price than it was 5 years ago.
0: What?
1: It's like double the price of what it was 5 years ago.
0: Well,
1: have you read the papers?
0: Papers?
1: Yes. It's been in all the newspapers. Everything's more expensive.
0: The paper boy has not put it on my front stoop in weeks.
1: Did you pay the bill?
0: Do we have a paper boy?
1: Have you seen a Sunday newspaper recently?
0: No.
1: It is absolutely crazy.
0: I'm pretty sure it's the size of a Chinese food menu.
1: Pretty much.
0: Printed on both sides.
1: And half of it is nothing but coupons. That's the only thing that gives it a little bit of heft.
0: Yeah, it's... But no one's doing it. Why would you bother?
1: I actually saw a newspaper the other day on a picnic table. And I thought to myself, how retro. I haven't seen a newspaper. People like, what's in the classifieds?
0: If I saw a newspaper on a park, on a picnic table, I would say time travel is real. But there is this whole conversation going on. And we'll get to news of the week soon enough.
1: Do we have to?
0: No. Gosh, no. You know, we've talked about how Gen Z is desperate for retro. They're pushing away AI. And they're desperate for things that they can connect with in actual experiences. So I can give one anecdotal piece to this and then one BS piece to this. So the anecdotal piece is that my kid's car did something to the bed. We needed to get something else. And we end up with a 2002 Toyota 4Runner.
1: Wow.
0: It's awesome. The shape is incredible. On this thing, we got the deal. And what was the thing that made it for him? There's no touchscreen. Everything's a button. And he was like, you know, the coolest thing about this car, I'm driving at night for the first time. We just got it all done, got it all plated. And I turn on the lights and the dash and you know, the everything, the gauges and this, that green. It's like, it was the greatest thing I ever saw. He was driving with a friend. He's like, look at this. Look. And you can just touch everything. And, you know, it's got the radio that has both a CD player and a cassette player.
1: Yeah.
0: And we're like, you know, we can change that out. And he's like, oh, no. Don't touch anything. There's that desperation. And then there's the other side of it where everyone's saying that the younger generation is pushing aside AI. And I just want to say for the record, they don't want it to take their job, but they sure as hell don't mind it doing their homework. They're full of crap. You are full of crap on that one, Gen Z. Full of it. You don't want it to take your job, but you're fine with it doing your homework.
1: Well, yeah. Isn't that what it's all about? Make my life easier. Cool. For day-to-day tasks, but don't take my career away from me.
0: Yeah.
1: That would stink. But for me, it feels like for the younger generation, this is the new climate change. Right? They are being prepped for an idea that they have no future. Because AI is just going to completely decimate the economy.
0: Have you talked to these kids? A lot of them think they don't.
1: Yeah.
0: It is really frightening. It is a serious issue. They are convinced they're not going to do as well as their parents. They're convinced of it. And that is horrifying. And also, maybe it's a realism. Maybe instead of saying it is horrible, and it is horrible, It's worthy of some appreciation that they recognize that there's an issue, and it's a large scale one. They're in the midst of a massive upheaval.
1: I'm more concerned about them being robbed of having a purpose. But it feels that way, where they've been training to do something and then it all may be ripped away from them.
0: That's a worthy subject. We'll get into that. Keep it here. It's Eat, Drink, Smoke.
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0: So when I think of summer, certainly I do think of grilling. And since I have all the beef from Defiance Beef that one could ever want until my next order, I think about what goes with it, right? I know I've got steaks to do. I know I've got briskets to make and all that jazz. But I think about the other things because I'm taking advantage. I guess it's having people know this if you have kids in college, if you have kids who have busy lives and they're doing all the sports stuff and they've got some summers off. If they're older and they're coming back to the home or this is when you get to see your aging parents, you have this opportunity. You want to take advantage of the opportunity. And for me, everything revolves around food. It's not activity. It's the activity of how many people can we gather around the table. It's Eat, Drink, Smoke. I'm Tony Katz. That right there is America's favorite amateur drinker, Fingers Malloy. And so you found this story, this tale over at eatingwell.com. 24 summer dinner recipes. To make ahead, I guess, things that you can have ready to go. Is there a summer food for you?
1: It's all barbecue all the time. Now, Fingers Malloy Sr. just celebrated his 88th birthday.
0: Beautiful.
1: And beautiful. One of the things he said to me was, son, I love when you smoke ribs. Ooh. So I put some ribs on the smoker and then finished them on the grill. And it was the first time I was able to really do any kind of smoking, any kind of grilling in the new house.
0: Right.
1: So I was able to pull out the master belt for the first time to do it. And I thought to myself, as I only had two slabs of ribs that I was
0: pork smoking. Ribs.
1: Pork ribs.
0: Baby
1: yes.
0: backs.
1: Yes. The grill isn't big enough. Because I wanted to either smoke some mac and cheese while I was right. making the ribs or do the baked beans the right way on the smoker. So that's my thing. I you are much more into, from what I've been able to tell, going into the kitchen, cooking up some sort of gourmet. Oh, yeah. It's not always the smoker. It's not always the grill.
0: No. I absolutely love that kind of stuff. But this was it's not that it's a great list. I mean, because it starts with high protein green bean and tuna salad, and that makes me want to hate everybody. Now, I don't mind tuna salad, but then you got to also have egg side. You got to have potato salad. And you got to have like that kind of thing, which leads back into a concept called appetizing, which I adore. Now, I grew up with this. Ethnically, I grew up with this, and I love that kind of stuff. But it's not like, hey, it's summer. Now it's time to make tuna.
1: I like tuna salad. I'm not sure I've ever had it in green bean tuna salad form.
0: No, and I wouldn't want that. I wouldn't want that in the slightest. Now I'm finding that your list here has a tremendous amount of beans in it.
1: Well, yes, we're at a certain age, Tony, where it helps keep you regular.
0: Did you know that your list is like all beans all the time?
1: Well, that's Eating Well's specialty.
0: Like, so here's one. Grilled lime chicken and steak with herb and arugula salad. See, you wouldn't do the arugula. And arugula is, it's peppery.
1: Is that some sort of green?
0: Yes, it's a lettuce.
1: Oh, I thought that was the dessert that you got at Jewish bakeries.
0: That's arugula.
1: Oh, I always get those two mixed up.
0: Right? You couldn't remember the difference between Flo and Mel, but somehow you remembered arugula? Or some people say rugula.
1: I like it with the shtickle of cinnamon.
0: Good Lord. What is, so certainly the grilling, I appreciate that. I am big on sides. And there, the Pioneer Woman, and we've done this before. The Pioneer Woman does a feta watermelon and orzo salad.
1: That's not true.
0: I've made it.
1: That's not real.
0: Multiple times. Fan favorite in this house. It's on a scale of 1 to 10, it's a 43. It is brilliant. It's spectacular.
1: Okay, so feta cheese.
0: Feta cheese.
1: Can you get it in the shredded cheese aisle with like the Monterey Jack?
0: Yeah, you can, but it's not shredded. It's crumbles.
1: It's crumbles?
0: It comes in a container. It comes in a little plastic container. It says, hey, I'm feta. How you doing? Love grease.
1: That's its voice?
0: That's its voice right there.
1: Wow.
0: That's the official voice of feta. And then you get some watermelon, so you can ball it, right? Or you can cut it up. And then orzo, Right, little tiny little pastas.
1: That's the Greek liquor that people enjoy.
0: That's ouzo. And then you mix it together, oil, some spices, some salt and pepper. It's sensational. Perfect for summer. So good with a steak. So good.
1: But what happens?
0: Right.
1: You set the feta tuna. What was this again? The feta watermelon.
0: Orzo salad.
1: Surprise. And you do that.
0: Surprise.
1: And it sits out because, you know, you're having a summer barbecue.
0: Right.
1: And you want this salad and it sits out in the warm weather for 4 minutes. Does it then taste like hot garbage?
0: No, it tastes like amazing hot. I don't care. It's fantastic. It's so, so ridiculously good. Now, I got away from the bean list you had. And I found a different list. Do any of these foods make you think of summer? What?
1: Just make a head cabbage salad right here. There are no beans in it.
0: Stop it.
1: Love cabbage.
0: I love cabbage, too, in coleslaw form. Lemon potato salad with mint.
1: No.
0: No?
1: Mint?
0: Tomato and peach salad with whipped goat cheese. That actually sounds really good. That sounds really, really good.
1: Here's one for you. Coleslaw.
0: Coleslaw.
1: What is this?
0: Have you ever had cucumber salad? And vinegar with the onions, and so it's like a little bit pickled in that regard. No?
1: This all sounds terrible to me.
0: So good. So good.
1: Actually, I did have that one time I was at a Speedway gas station, and it was right next to the hot dog roller, and I said, give me two.
0: See, so some things are terrible ideas. Kale Caesar pasta salad. Terrible idea. Kale is a terrible idea.
1: Honestly, you have that as a side. Do you get through the whole side before you have to run to the bathroom?
0: No.
1: Why not just take that salad and just throw it in the toilet, completely eliminate the middleman altogether?
0: That would be for me. Let's see. Okay. In summer, you're a golf guy. Masters, pimento cheese and tomato sandwich?
1: Oh, absolutely.
0: Oh, tomato ruined it?
1: Why do they have to ruin a good thing by throwing a cold tomato on it?
0: I will admit to you that I have taken now to telling my wife, not named Agnes, buy tomatoes. And she's always like, well, yeah, cherry tomatoes. No, no, no. Beefsteaks or Romas or vine ripened. I want to slice them. I want to put a little olive oil on them. I want to put a little Maldon finishing salt on them. And I want to eat them as a side to whatever it is I'm having.
1: Maldon?
0: Yes. It's just a finishing salt.
1: What? You know what I like? Morton.
0: Different.
1: It's like a finishing salt.
0: Different thing altogether.
1: By the way, on the eating well list,
0: right?
1: Number 16 out of 24, lentil burgers.
0: My list is better. My list is
1: Have you
0: better.
1: Had a lentil burger before?
0: Is summer the time for smash burgers or is any time the time for smash burgers?
1: Any time is the time for smash burgers. I'm so... I'm still struggling, you know, like I said earlier, I feel like I need to get a new grill, but there's part of me that really wants that griddle to be able to make the smash burgers outside. It has to happen.
0: So get the grill with the griddle component.
1: Yeah, I think that's going to probably happen.
0: Now, here is one that I think we're going to have to make. And I actually think we've heard of this before. You know, people freeze their grapes.
1: Yes.
0: Right. And so it's a cool treat and sweet, sweet and salty frozen grapes.
1: That's interesting.
0: Sweet and salty frozen grapes.
1: Red or green?
0: Both they do here. And you need the grapes, you need lemon zest, lemon juice, sugar, and then you get some other nonsense.
1: Do you really notice a difference in flavor between red and green grapes?
0: No, I'm not a big grapes guy.
1: No?
0: No, never happened.
1: Have you ever had sweetened grapes?
0: Sweetened?
1: Frozen sweetened grapes. What was the name of that?
0: From Concentrate?
1: What was the name?
0: What, the sweet and salty?
1: Yeah, sweet and salty. Yeah, we should do that.
0: Gosh, what has happened to you today? Just fall it apart. We'll have the list up at eatdrinksmokeshow.com. Keep it here. It is Eat Drink Smoke.
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16: A missing U.S. student in Japan is found dead. I'm Carmen Roberts, Fox News. A 20-year-old Auburn University student who disappeared in Japan is found dead after a week-long search.
17: The family was holding on to so much hope that their avid hiker son, who loved the outdoors, who knew how to survive in the wilderness, was still alive. So this is a horrific outcome to what was supposed to be a dream vacation in Japan.
16: Fox's Madison Scarpino says the family of James Weston Higginbotham posted on social media that volunteer searchers found his body today in a mountainous area outside Kyoto.
17: This all comes just over a week since Weston first went missing. The parents say they last saw him in their Kyoto hotel room last Friday. They say they did decide to separate after some bickering, and they let the well-traveled 20-year-old do his own thing.
16: And the family adding they are thankful for the outpouring of kindness and support that has carried us through the darkest days of our lives. No word on a cause of death. Iran launched more missiles and drones towards the Strait of Hormuz overnight and countries in the Gulf region. The U.S. military says it intercepted them and struck coastal radar surveillance sites in Iran. Fox's Alex Hogan has more from the White House.
18: President Trump said the Iranians still have 21 to 22% of their missiles. It comes as yesterday the U.S. military says it shot down Iranian ballistic missiles and drones launched toward the Strait of Hormuz and Gulf allies. And as pressure mounts on the administration to end the war, the president is also facing new pushback from within his own party. Four House Republicans this week voted to limit President Trump's war powers. Since the start of the war, the average price of retail gasoline has climbed more than 40%, although new jobs numbers released indicate an upswing in the labor market.
16: President Trump says Iran has not agreed to a peace deal because they are proud. 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
15: 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Just click listen, then swipe right and hear the latest news updates on your time. 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Download it now.
16: Lebanon's army and media say Israeli airstrikes in the southern parts of that country killed 9 people, including 3 Lebanese military members. Those strikes occurred days after a new ceasefire deal was reached, something Hezbollah, however, did not agree to. Authorities in North Carolina intensify their search for 2 escaped inmates.
22: A multi-agency manhunt is underway after 2 inmates escaped from the Vance County Detention Center in Henderson on Wednesday. Investigators say the men knew each other before their arrests and may be working together while on the run. The FBI and local authorities are offering a combined reward of up to $40,000 for tips that lead to their capture. Both suspects were being held on drug trafficking and gun-related charges and are considered armed and dangerous. Authorities are urging anyone who spots them not to approach and instead contact law enforcement immediately. Pam Puzo, Fox News.
16: A comedic franchise returns to the theaters.
2: Guess who's back?
3: All bets are off as the Wayans brothers slash into all the horror hits in Scary Movie 6.
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23: You ever feel bad doing what you do?
3: Samara Weaving and Kyle Gallner star in the romantic crime thriller Carolina Caroline. Following a woman who leaves her small Texas town when she falls in love with a con man, leading them on a bank robbing road trip. In Hollywood, Ashley Dvorkin, Fox News.
16: And 19-year-old Kimi Antonelli puts Mercedes on the pole position for the Monaco Formula One Grand Prix. I'm Carmen Roberts. This is Fox News.
15: Now, from the Glass Doctor of Indiana Weather Center, here's your Storm Alert weather forecast.
24: Storms could be strong with gusty winds and small hail. Warm and humid, highs low 80s. Skies remain partly to mostly cloudy tonight, lows low 60s. Very warm and muggy the next few days. Highs climb to the mid 80s tomorrow, a stray shower possible. Highs stay in the mid 80s to start the week, then climb to near 90 midweek. I'm WSBT 22 meteorologist Jessica Burns.
25: Right now it's 83 degrees.
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0: So there's a bourbon out there. It's actually a whiskey called Jacob's Pardon. And for some reason, this has been in the back of my liquor cabinet for, I don't know, what's today, 19 million years. I forgot we had it. But I had reason to clear out the whole liquor cabinet, 140 bottles. I gave away a bunch. Yeah, I'm a giver. I'm like that. But this was unopened, and I said, well, we're doing this. It's Eat, Drink, Smoke. I'm Tony Katz. That right there is America's favorite amateur drinker, Fingers Malloy. It's got a fun story to it, a Jacob's Pardon. This is Jacob and Abner Taub, T-A-U-B. Taub, Fingers Malloy.
1: I went to school with an Abner Taub.
0: And Taub.
1: Taub.
0: Not Taub.
1: Taub.
0: It could be Taub. Crafted and bootlegged their own whiskey during Prohibition to support their family, and then one fateful night in 1929. It was a fateful night, cold and unforgiving. Their world came crashing down during a sting that would land the brothers behind bars. And then, 6 years later, a man by the name of Franklin Delano Roosevelt, he pardoned them.
1: Wow.
0: Pardoned the brothers, and they would then go on to have a bourbon named after them. Actually, a whiskey.
1: We actually have audio from that night when they were captured.
0: All right, let me hear it.
1: Oh, you'll never catch me alive, Coppa. See? See? You'll never catch me alive. See?
0: That's official audio. Don't ask how we recorded that. This, Jacob's Pardon, the small batch American whiskey. This is batch number two. Now, before you get to anything, there is a batch number one and there is a batch number three. There is also, from Jacob's Pardon, some 15-year-olds. 1-5. 15-year-old single barrel in different names for the barrels. There's also a 16-year-old, which is done in an Oloroso cask. We are dealing right now with batch number two, which comes in at 54.65% alcohol by volume or 109.3 proof. A little applause from Fingers Malloy. Had to give him the point right there. He applauds for anything over 100 proof. It's big stuff. The batch is different barrels, different ways of doing it. As I know the story, when they started making this, they had found some barrels that they were getting that were 99% corn. And there are a couple people who still do the 99% corn methodology. And they found a couple barrels that were so perfect, they released those directly as single barrels. Everything else, they started blending and making and going with. So this is an 8-year, minimum of 8-year aged American whiskey. You can't tell by looking at it, Fingers.
1: 8 years, 5 months.
0: That's not true right there. I will tell you, the color's a little pale. You're right. It's golden. There's no oranges. Well, I shouldn't take that. Maybe. I got myself.
1: Are you okay?
0: Up. Oh, it's over. It's the big one.
1: You'll never get them alive. See.
0: I'm saying it's a little bit pale. I think it's a question of where I'm at in the light. Can I call this a little bit of copper? Just the slightest tinge of copper.
1: I'll
0: not
1: buy that.
0: Super rich, but copper. And a touch of orange. Ooh, I don't know what I did to myself. You talk.
1: Oh, wow. So, on the nose.
0: I don't know.
1: What are you all right? Do we need to call somebody?
0: I don't know, but if this is it, let me just say the show goes to Joe Rogan.
1: Smooth. Those little Letterman E's there. Okay, so on the nose,
0: yeah.
1: There's a nice bit of vanilla / brown sugar in my mind.
0: That is full, too. Yeah, like nice. You don't catch it wafting, but you're right. Once you're in there, it is full up, man. It is absolutely there for the snorting.
1: And I'll tell you something, on the nose, I'm not getting. I would never guess this was.
0: Nah, that you got to work
1: proof.
0: Hard to get the ethanol in that.
1: Yeah,
0: really, really hard.
1: Maybe
0: to get
1: a little
0: the ethanol.
1: Bit. Maybe a little bit of fruit. Maybe I might get much oak though.
0: So, checked out what a couple people thought about this, and one thing that a couple of the of worthy sites brought up was the idea of malted cereal grain. So, what I like about that as a descriptor, it's that it sounds pretentious, but it's not. Stick your nose into a box of cornflakes.
1: Now,
0: Well, anytime, really.
1: Okay, yeah.
0: But that idea of what that is, right, where the grain is kind of popping off, where it's any sweetness is really natural. It's a way of separating your nose and the thought about it from an artificial sweetness, right? A cornflake versus a frosted flake. So I like the idea of that, and using that as a descriptor, I think that's pretty good here.
1: That is so nice.
0: It is smooth as some butter. Right there, there's no ethanol whatsoever. That is very pretty. But enough of this snorting, Fingers Malloy. Are you ready for this?
1: Because everyone is terrible at their job, I've been ready for this all day.
0: He is doing what is known as the Kentucky Chew. We're doing the Jacob's Pardon here. This is the batch two. There's a one and there's a three. This is the second batch. What he's doing is moving the juice around the palate, the Kentucky Chew, getting an idea of the flavors. I believe in the two sips methodology. The first sip to set the taste buds. The second sip to really get an idea of where those flavors are at. Now, this is 109, ladies and gentlemen. 109.3. 109.3 proof right there. What say you?
1: Well, yeah, it's 109 proof. That sting is real.
0: Oh, really?
1: Yeah. I will say, though, that I'm not getting a huge amount of a burning fire in my chest or fire down below in the belly. But, man, that hit on the palate, that sting is real. There's like a little bit of the vanilla is there, maybe a little bit of baking spice, the brown sugar as well. A nice dry finish with a little bit of oak at the end. It's very nice. And I don't think it... other than that sting, it... well, I won't say it doesn't play at 109 proof. But it doesn't punch you in the face. Like, I would go back in and take a second sip right now if I weren't taking up your time.
0: Okay. My time is your time. We have nothing but time together.
1: But I want to see what you think of this.
0: Okay. I'm going in. This is the Jacob's Pardon small batch, number two right here. I'm going in. Here I go.
1: He's going in, ladies and gentlemen, and he's doing what we like to call the Saginaw Swish, the Memphis Munch, the Chattanooga Chomp.
0: Oh, it does have a little bit of heat, doesn't it?
1: Yeah.
0: That's scrumptious. Yeah. Holy cow. First things first, the heat is in the lower chest.
1: Oh.
0: And you feel it, and it is spreading right now. That is syrupy. That is rich. That is, there's a little bit of fruit going on there. Almost like a very dense, thick fruit punch is what's going on there. It is syrupy. And being 99% corn, something I know a little bit about, that's butterscotch you're getting.
1: You think?
0: That 50 billion percent. That's really good. That's really good. That is very, very, very, very good. The question is, how good is it for the price? Deep Drink Smoke.
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11: Another hit for the world of bourbon. It's Eat, Drink, Smoke. I'm Tony Katz. That's Fingers Malloy. This is a hit going all the way around, right? You've got layoffs at Meta, layoffs at Amazon, layoffs at Google, while Google is putting $80 billion into AI. $80 billion, and the first $10 billion got sold to Berkshire Hathaway. That's Warren Buffett, for those of you who are playing the home game. Everybody's playing hard in the AI space, and because of it, as we were discussing this earlier, there are layoffs happening. Now, will those layoffs last? Will it be for forever? Will some of those jobs come back? I don't know yet how that's going to play. But everything in this economy is playing in certain ways. And in some things, it's where the money's going. In some places, it's where the money isn't. The money is not going into bourbon. And this was from the Lexington Herald's leader, that Whiskey House of Kentucky, and I'm not familiar with Whiskey House of Kentucky, 30% of its workforce got laid off. 22 workers laid off with a right to recall. And now you say to me, Tony, it's just 22. Oh, it's a story. It's a story of this business that we adore, this bourbon world, and what's happening all around us with it. 22 people is 22 people who don't have a job anymore. And that's serious, serious stuff. And, you know, as we've discussed it before, a lot of people, when bourbon started hitting the skids, they immediately blamed tariffs, right? It was a whole standardized, as we see in the political world, let's go after President Trump. And there are a lot of things. If you don't want to like President Trump, you go right ahead. Don't like the man. But tariffs were not the reason bourbon was just and continues to be in a slump. It could be part of a story. But if you want to say, well, it's because Canada doesn't take our exports anymore, that's not.

0: that's not the totality, and it's not true, and it's not even the largest part. It is GLP-1s, Ozempic, and Wegovy, and Zepbound, those things. It is younger generations not drinking. It's cultural. It is a lot of moving parts in here, and you don't have the expendable income that you had during COVID, and therefore things dropped, and people who geared up for this constant, nonstop boom in bourbon have been met with harsh reality.
1: Yeah, and there's a whole list over at Kentucky.com, and we've talked about it, the distilleries that have made major moves cutting jobs, or shutting down distilleries for the entire year because they have so much back stock. Listen, I think tariffs are a part of it, but also what you just said, people aren't drinking as much as they used to, especially we've talked about this several times on the show. Younger people are not embracing alcohol like previous generations have. And so for the consumer, if you just want to be purely selfish and not think about what's happening to the industry, I don't know about you. It feels like every time I walk into a liquor store, there are some fantastic deals on bourbon.
0: Yeah.
1: And this seems like it's going to continue for some time. So
0: the story is great, by the way. Get this posted over at eatdrinksmokeshow.com. Bardstown has laid off workers. Brown-Forman laid off 12% of its global workforce, about 650 jobs. And, of course, this was the story that when we discussed it a year ago now, maybe? Yeah, January 2025, more than a year ago, we said, okay, this is happening. Like, we were on top of it. They ended their cooperage. So Brown-Forman is Jack Daniels. And what Brown-Forman said is, we're not going to make our own barrels anymore. A cooperage is where you make the barrels. We're not making our own barrels anymore. We're going to buy them. 5 years ago, you couldn't find a barrel.
1: It's crazy. I remember doing the stories about how there were going to be massive barrel shortages. There were, right? And people couldn't get their hands on them. And now look where we are. It's insane how things can change.
0: And then you have Campari Group. They have announced that back in February of 25, they announced a 10% cut of their global workforce. Diageo, which is Bulleit Bourbon, they were going to try and save $625 million. Jim Beam, they're the ones you were talking about, who in December said they're going to shut down production for a year. They're not going out of business. They're going to shut down production for a year. So this is an ongoing story right now. And this does not have an end. And in the same way we see this in other industries, I do think there's a real argument to be made that this is, in some ways, a proper correction. If they too big, too much, thinking it was going to last too far, a misread in the cycle. In some of this, not in all of it, in some of it, I think it is the proper market correction.
1: I feel that way, especially, and I hate to say this, because I don't want to see anyone lose their job, and I don't want to see small business people you know, they have a dream. So I'm going to open a distillery. And then 5 years later, it's not there anymore.
0: Yeah.
1: But it feels like the local distilleries, you're seeing a lot of them struggle and go out of business as well.
0: So to discuss our area, we're in the Midwest. We're in Indianapolis. I've expected more. I've expected more of them to go out. I expect to hear more of those stories. And I'm not hearing as many of those stories as I thought I would. And it could be that they were already running leaner, right, than these larger scale people. It could be that they have a different customer base. Maybe their distribution wasn't as great as we ever thought, so the impact is less. Maybe they're just like, well, we got to weather. We got to weather because otherwise we lose all our investment. So it could be, as many business owners do, you're working for no paycheck. You're working to keep the business afloat so you can then have a business that you can have an opportunity to sell or grow down the line. Can you survive this? And that's super ugly, man.
1: It is. And you just root for these people as the, you know, like I said earlier, you know, I've got a friend that opened up a distillery in Saginaw, Michigan, Old Town Distillery. And I'm looking to see. I know that one time they scaled back their business. They had a nice big tasting room that they had to shut down. I haven't seen much of their product lately, so I have to look and see if they're still open, and because I haven't talked to them in a while. It's stories like that. On top, you just focus on the big players a lot of times, but you know, these, for some of these towns, smaller towns, it's part of the city identity. Is like, sure. We got the distillery or we got the brewery, you know, and it's a part of the town and brings some pride to the town. And man, it just in a blink of an eye, you're seeing the whole industry struggle, and you wonder, when is rock bottom going to hit?
0: What if it doesn't hit? What if it just crests down and holds? What's worse? If you hit rock bottom, one could assume a V-shaped recovery, right? Boom, you're down. Boom, you're back up. What happens when it's a U? It goes down and it just holds until it starts to come back up. That's rough. It's a question of how long that hold is. And I'm telling you, we do this for a living. We talk to people. We discuss these things. We go over them. I cannot do the math for how long this is going to last. But while one could argue there could be tariff changes, cultural changes don't come quick. They're cultural changes for a reason. And I have no reason to think they're changing. People are all of a sudden going to say, I'm not going to take the fat shot anymore. Right? Because that's not coming. So how do you not just assume this is the way it is, at least for a long? I argue the next 5 years. 5 years.
1: Now, is it true? I see it, but I don't know if it's accurate or not. The shots are now coming in pill form?
0: Eli Lilly has one in the pill form. That's going to change the game. As well. Bourbon can come in pill form. Tea, drink, smoke.
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7: But now, instead of honoring and defending the rule of law, many state Democrats, they are now actively plotting a judicial coup, literally, also known as an insurrection, using their definition. According to the New York Times, Democrats in Virginia plotting to forcibly remove all of Virginia's Supreme Court justices by lowering the mandatory retirement age to 54.
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8: News, I'm Roger Stern. Despite President Trump's hope for the Iran war to end, Iran has fired on its Gulf neighbors.
9: U.S. officials say Iran fired 7 ballistic missiles towards Kuwait and Bahrain. CENTCOM confirming 6 of those missiles were intercepted and the 7th did not reach its intended target.
8: Fox's Jeff Paul in Dubai. No one's happy about the long vote count in California, but we are learning more about the L.A. mayor's race.
10: Spencer Pratt and Nithya Raman are battling it out for second spot to face off against incumbent Karen Bass in November. Raman gained a 1.5 percentage point between Thursday and Friday, slightly eating into Pratt's lead.
8: Fox's Madeline Rivera in California's gubernatorial race, Democrat Javier Becerra made it to the general election. 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
6: Now, from the Glass Doctor of Indiana Weather Center, here's your Storm Alert weather forecast.
11: Storms could be strong with gusty winds and small hail. Warm and humid, highs low 80s. Skies remain partly to mostly cloudy tonight, lows low 60s. Very warm and muggy the next few days. Highs climb to the mid 80s tomorrow, a stray shower possible. Highs stay in the mid 80s to start the week, then climb to near 90 midweek. I'm WSBT 22 meteorologist Jessica Burns.
12: Right now, it's 84 degrees.
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0: drink smoke. It is your cigar bourbon foodie extravaganza. I'm Tony Katz. That right there is America's favorite amateur drinker. Fingers Malloy, what?
1: A little extra energetic there.
0: I feel good.
1: A little peppy.
0: Feel good is what I do right there. We are smoking the Stoic Equanimity. So this is the 6x52 with the Corojo wrapper. The wood is there. There's a little bit of spice that's in there, almost getting into a white pepper is what we've got going on. And there's a little bit of richness there was more present in the first third. I'm now deeply into the second third. This one was a little harder for me to keep lit, but everything now is back to normal and back to square and working very, very well. $14 a stick, $14.99 a stick. I'm solid. I'm solid with this as a cigar in the humidor fingers.
1: Getting a little earthy as I'm moving well into the second third of the cigar now. That pepper for me, that you called it white pepper, that's really subsided. It's more of cedar, a little bit of earth. It's very rich. I'm very happy with it. It has acted up a little bit maintenance-wise, but not something that isn't controllable. It still doesn't feel like work,
0: right?
1: Which is good. You know, we mentioned it earlier.
0: The heft. The heft.
1: It's unreal.
0: Yeah.
1: Even, you know, I'm halfway through the cigar and it's still beefy.
0: It's, hold on, I'm going in. We'll hear it here. We both can't go in at the same time.
1: He's going in, ladies and gentlemen. He's doing what we like to call the
0: Pawtucket Puff.
1: There it is.
0: Pawtucket.
1: I was going to say Petoskey.
0: Right. I was going to say Poughkeepsie.
1: Let's call the whole thing off.
0: And we are drinking, this is Jacob's Pardon. So this is the bourbon that we are doing, coming in at 109.3 proof, nowhere near 109.
1: No.
0: In the strength of this thing. I'm adding mine to a cube right there. That's the sound of freshness. I added mine to a rocks glass. Fingers added a little water to his.
1: Yep.
0: So water brings down proof, right? And also can open up the bourbon. Some flavors more pronounced, some more muted. What's the matter? You just like stretched back. I was like, are you about to say something important or are you about to pass out?
1: Wow.
0: I was one or the other.
1: No, I was just relaxing a little bit is all.
0: Third option, he was just relaxing. All right. I threw this on a cube. This is delicious. This is delicious. A touch of butterscotch in there with this Jacob's Pardon. This is the batch number two. There's a number one. There's a number three. They also have two different 15-year-old whiskeys. This is, by the way, a whiskey, not a bourbon. Small batch American whiskey right there, even though it is 99% corn, I believe, in the mash bill.
1: So this gem has been in your liquor cabinet for realistic. What are you thinking? 5-6 years?
0: Yeah, at least.
1: Wow. It's amazing.
0: According to this, by the way, it's 70% corn, 22% rye, and 8% malt.
1: Oh, okay.
0: That is that. And this is distilled in Tennessee, 100% Tennessee whiskey, as opposed to calling itself a bourbon. I'm going in.
1: But it's not sweet as strawberry wine. There he goes. Uh-oh, you happy? No?
0: That's freaking incredible. That's freaking incredible. We have had a run of such unbelievably good stuff at all different price points.
1: Excuse me. Oh, look at him. He's going in again, ladies and gentlemen. He's double dipping.
0: Oh, my gosh. Now, I will admit, back of tongue, there's a real, real heat that kind of bubbles in the back of the throat. That's real.
1: Say hello.
0: Yo, it wants you to know. That flavor, we talked about like the idea of what some sites refer to as a malted cereal grain, that little bit of that grain. There's a nuttiness going on in there as well. A richness. The cinnamon is right now. We're now in the front of the chest, the top of the chest. Earlier, when it was neat, it was the bottom of the chest. Still, I am solid. Solid, solid, solid indeed. That's really, really nice. Fingers, you added just a little bit of water to yours.
1: I got my eyedropper out, and I put a little bit of water in there. And, okay, I lost them in the move. And by lost them, I mean they're in a box in the house.
0: Still.
1: I know that. Oh, dude.
0: Why don't we go into the basement and we'll go through every box?
1: We don't want to go into the basement right now.
0: We want to go into the basement. The flood damage is almost fixed and you'll be fine until the next disaster. Wait till your hot water heater goes. Gosh.
1: It's like you're the Tony Robbins of our generation.
0: The air conditioner.
1: You know what I'm going to do right now?
0: Rat infestation.
1: I'm going to drink.
0: There you go. Take a sip of that right there. Add a little bit of water to this, the Jacob's Pardon, coming in as it does at 109.3 proof right there, fingers. It's good.
1: So good. So I got more of a brown sugar vanilla than the butterscotch that you got.
0: I can go with that.
1: For me, what this did, it took a little bit of that sting away and brought out some oak. Brought out a little bit more oak. It is wonderful. I'm not getting any kind of, I'm getting a gentle warmth in the chest.
0: But I can see the oak. I can see what you're saying there.
1: It's on the finish.
0: Mm-hmm.
1: And it's a real dry finish, too.
0: You still don't get any fruit? You don't get any, like syrupy fruit punch?
1: I'll tell you what, I almost got a little bit of like a molasses.
0: Okay.
1: But I'm not, I got the fruit more on the nose than I did
0: than you get on the palate?
1: Yeah. But this could very well make a list.
0: Fingers Malloy, is this in?
1: Yes.
0: Could you wait?
1: Okay, I'm sorry.
0: Is this in your liquor cabinet for $90? Yes.
1: Yeah. And for me, that's a splurge.
0: And that is really, really good. That is, and the reason I'm a yes at $90 is because it steps itself up from basicness. It's not that you can't find these flavors in other bourbon. It's that they're together and they're all elevated. They're all there. And it's playing together beautifully. Now, don't get me wrong. The thing that's driving me most nuts, there's a real heat in the throat and the top of the chest. And I'm a little bit on fire right now. Just a wee bit. But wow. And this is the number two. Now, I've heard that the number one is a more enjoyable drink. I haven't had it yet. I look forward to having it. Look forward to trying the 15 years. The 15 years, by the way, can run you over $200 a bottle. But it's 15 year.
1: Yeah. I haven't had juice yet that I would spend $200 a bottle on. And we've had bourbon that has cost that much money. But, man, that is a huge splurge. Yeah,
0: this is a very, very nice drink. A very nice drink indeed. The Jacob's Pardon American Whiskey, the number two, aged at a minimum of 8 years. It's time, Fingers Malloy, for News of the Week.
1: Golf fans rejoice.
0: Golf?
1: Yes. The 2027 Masters ticket lottery is now open.
0: Are you applying?
1: I already did.
0: Did you really?
1: Oh, absolutely. You go on masters.com and you can start your application. Of course, the Masters is held at Augusta National Golf Club in Georgia, and it is quite a process. They do not fool around when it comes to applying for this, and I've talked to several family and family and friends, and they've said, yeah, we apply every year. It's like winning the Powerball. You feel like there's no chance of getting tickets, but the window is open. You can sure try.
0: All right, and so I'm doing this right now.
1: Okay.
0: So my first name is Tony. My last name is Katz. And my email is...
1: So you apply for the entire week. You have to apply for practice round tickets as well as the regular tournament tickets. Tickets go anywhere from $125 to $160.
0: Okay. And so what do I... So hold on. What am I supposed to be doing here?
1: So you get on the website. You have to create an account.
0: All right. So I'm doing that. Now I have to go to my email and I have to verify my email address. I've now verified...
1: You'll get this done before the master starts next year.
0: Yes.
1: Keep it here as he drinks smoke.
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0: The White House Correspondents' Dinner is back on, and this isn't about your politics. This is about good. You can't let somebody who's trying to kill you keep you from living your life. It's Eat, Drink, Smoke. I'm Tony Katz. 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There was the assassination attempt. The guy had a manifesto. He took pictures. There's video. The whole thing. It's very ugly stuff. A lot of people's lives were put in danger because of this guy. And there's a real conversation about safety and security that has to be had. You can't wish your political opponent dead. You can't say there's a value in that. You can't have people cheering it on. It's just not the way you can run a society. It's third world nonsense. It's beneath us all. You can't have it. So when they canceled it, the first thing that you heard was you got to reschedule. You got to make this happen. And so they've done that. So now it'll be July 24th. So this is, again, this isn't about people's politics. This is about whether or not we're willing as a society to say we cave, we give in, we will live in fear because other people out there don't know how to handle their emotions or have somehow made themselves believe or have been made to believe that other people they disagree with have to be quite literally destroyed. Can't let those people be in charge.
1: Well, and thank God they handled this in a correct manner, because there was talk right after the incident happened that they were just going to go on with it that night.
0: Yeah.
1: And cooler heads prevailed, and they said, decided, no, we need to take a step back and not proceed with the events of the evening. And they rescheduled, and that's great. I completely agree with you. They should reschedule.
0: You know, and some people looked at the willingness to go on with the show like so brave and so great. You're dealing with the president of the United States. You're dealing with the cabinet. You're dealing with a lot of high-profile people. And even if none of them were high-profile people, you didn't know who else was in the room. You didn't know what it was you were dealing with. This was a guy who checked into the hotel as a guest. As a guest, you needed to know what else was happening. That's going to take a little bit of time. You're going to need to do the work to make sure the place is safe. And it means, okay, we delay for the moment. You don't delay for forever.
1: Well, the other thing too is, and I know this is a whole first world problem discussion, but this is one of the biggest nights in the year of the year in Washington, D.C. And how can you possibly enjoy the evening after what happened that night? You know, half hour later, just go on with the show. No, you have to take a step back.
0: There are times where you go on with the show. There are times where it doesn't matter. You make it happen. This was just, I agree, when you're dealing with the president and the cabinet, it doesn't matter who the president would be, not one of those times. So I'm happy to see it. And then you found this, Fingers, and I don't know anybody who does this, and I have not heard this before. It was a story over there at KOB.com, and it was the FCC, the Federal Communications Commission, warns to turn off Bluetooth when not in use.
1: What? Yeah. So what they're saying is that hackers can get access to your phone via Bluetooth. They have to be close by. They have to be near your device. But the possibility is there that they can get into your device and take it over. So now you've got to worry about that. I don't know about you. I don't leave my Bluetooth on.
0: I do.
1: You do?
0: I don't leave my toaster on. I unplug my toaster. But I leave my Bluetooth on, and now I'm going to turn it off because you're sitting right next to me, and I don't know where you're from.
1: I've already been inside the phone this whole time we've been doing the show right here on my trusty laptop. See, watch us.
0: Yeah, I'm not doing that. It's too much work.
1: You literally can push a button and say, phone, turn off the Bluetooth.
0: Can I do that?
1: Yes.
0: How do I do that? With Siri?
1: Yeah.
0: Well, let me try.
1: He's going in, ladies and gentlemen.
0: Which
1: doing
0: one's the Siri button?
1: The Siri switch.
0: Jeez. Which one's the Siri button?
1: It's on the button right there, Boomer.
0: There's two of them. It's a new phone, and there's two of them. By the way, the new design of the phone. So I never use Siri, and this is why I don't use it for anything. I don't use Siri for anything. I don't use Alexa. I don't use any of those dots or echoes or ridiculousness. None of that stuff is in my house. I have actually covered my entire roof in tinfoil. I need to make sure I'm well protected, or I need the whole home to be nothing more than a popcorn maker.
1: I finally gave up on the dream after they said that, you know, your TV is spying on you now.
0: Right.
1: I do have an Alexa in the house, but there was a time not too long ago where I did have a clapper. And it worked. It worked very well. You know, you got the living room light. You don't want to have to get up and walk all the way over to turn it off. Who has the time or energy for that? So you just go, and the light would turn off, and your garage door would go up and down. Garage door would go up and down.
0: But I've never heard anybody discuss this.
1: Well, this has just been something that the FCC released guidelines for your Bluetooth.
0: It also says turn off your personal hotspot. But mine requires a password.
1: Sure.
0: Right?
1: But if you're a hacker,
0: you just get right past it.
1: Yeah, of course. Especially since most people's passwords are just 11111 or 12345.
0: I don't understand how people do that.
1: Do you?
0: Your password involves like a Rosetta Stone. It's very involved. What's going on there? There's a mathematical formula.
1: Well, yeah.
0: Right? There's the chemical symbol for bromide. There's a lot of things happening.
1: We're both just ripping Seinfeld off left and right.
0: Was that Seinfeld?
1: Yeah, except it was boron for his joke.
0: Was it?
1: Yes.
0: Oh, I didn't know that.
1: Yeah.
0: That's okay. I didn't have any clue.
1: Oh.
0: Oh, now I feel terrible.
1: You know what? Let's not tell Jerry.
0: Jerry's listening. Oh. Oh, Jerry's a huge fan of Eat, Drink, Smoke. He's like, I should have thought of that.
1: What's the deal with passwords?
0: He was a fan.
1: Do you rotate, you change your passwords on a regular basis?
0: Only because I forget. And I have them written down. There are too many. There are just too many. This is dumb.
1: You're not kidding.
0: I know I'm not kidding. I said it.
1: I opened my phone the other day looking for a password, and there were under the little password folder there where you can look up passwords. It's like 200.
0: Really?
1: Crazy.
0: Do you write them down as well? Do you have them in a book somewhere?
1: No, I got them all right here.
0: Seriously?
1: No, I don't write them down.
0: Oh, I do.
1: Do you?
0: Oh, yeah.
1: You have a manila folder full of passwords?
0: I have a ledger.
1: Wow.
0: I have a ledger. It is leather bound.
1: Do you write them in number two pencil that so you can easily erase them?
0: No. I write them with my quill. and they're there for the test of time. And it's nothing more than scratched out and then new ones because I forgot.
1: Do you need a password to get beef?
0: No. You just need a promo code. Eat, Drink, Smoke.
1: Oh.
0: Look at that. That's called a segue. 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
1: Absolutely. It's fantastic, and it may make the end of the year list.
0: Yeah, it's really nice. It's really well done. And the Stoic Equanimity, the 6x52, it's a good cigar, man. And it's picking up in a little bit of intensity now that I'm into the meat of the second third there. It is picking up in intensity. I do enjoy it. I do recommend it. $14 to $15 a stick. 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
19: No peace in sight. I'm Roger Stern, Fox News. Despite President Trump's hope that the Iran war ends soon, Iran is still attacking other nations as the U.S. fires on Iran. Fox's Jeff Paul in Dubai with a tangled chain of events.
20: Officials involved with CENTCOM say those strikes happened hours after its forces struck Iranian radar sites and shot down four one-way attack drones. U.S. officials say Iran then fired seven ballistic missiles towards Kuwait and Bahrain. CENTCOM confirming six of those missiles were intercepted and the seventh did not reach its intended target. Iran continues to leverage what is happening in Lebanon. Despite a U.S.-backed ceasefire, Israeli forces and the Iranian-backed militant group Hezbollah are still exchanging strikes. Iran's foreign minister says if the fighting doesn't stop in Lebanon, then the entire war could restart.
19: Pakistan's interior minister is on the ground in Tehran today working to revive stalled negotiations between Iran and the U.S. The state rested its case in the trial of a Texas teen accused of stabbing someone at a track meet. Fox's Brooke Taylor in McKinney, Texas.
21: Several of these teen witnesses testified that they thought it was odd that Carmelo Anthony was sitting under another school's team tent. One student testified that Anthony was asked to leave roughly 15 times. Prosecutors say the confrontation escalated when Anthony pulled out a 5-inch folding knife from his backpack and stabbed Austin Metcalf in the chest. Jurors were shown grainy surveillance footage that appeared to show this physical confrontation just lasted a matter of seconds. Anthony has pleaded not guilty to murder. His attorneys argue that he acted in self-defense and out of fear.
19: If Carmelo Anthony is convicted of first-degree murder, he could get a life sentence. 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
19: An American college student was found dead after going missing in Japan. Here's Fox's Madison Scarpino.
24: Weston Higginbotham was just 20 years old. He loved nature, cared so much about the environment, according to his family. They say they are heartbroken. This all comes just over a week since Weston first went missing. The parents say they last saw him in their Kyoto hotel room last Friday, and they let the well-traveled 20-year-old do his own thing. Local police confirm Weston got off at a train at the Yamashina Station in Kyoto. The area is home to tons of hiking routes and trails, but shortly after the train ride, Weston's location from his phone went completely dark, and that's when his parents started to worry. This all prompted a massive search for the Auburn student.
19: We don't know the cause of death. President Trump says work he's done on the Lincoln Memorial reflecting pool well ahead of the nation's 250th birthday coming up on July 4th. Fox's Jill Nato in Washington.
2: The reflecting pool reno is complete. That word from President Trump, who posted on Truth Social, quote, "It was originally opened in 1922, but never functioned properly. Now it does. Thank you, President Trump. Thank you, Department of the Interior," end quote. The pool has a dark blue bottom now, and the granite surrounding it's much cleaner than before. But the price tag on the pool renovations coming under fire. The president originally said it was going to be about $1.8 million, but that rose to roughly $13 million. Critics are saying that was due to a no-bid award that went to the contractors who did the job. In Washington, Jill Nato, Fox News.
19: President Trump will attend Monday's Knicks-Spurs NBA Finals game at Madison Square Garden. Beginning at 6:30 p.m. local time, only ticket holders will be allowed near the arena. The area will be sealed off to everyone else. I'm Roger Stern, and this is Fox News.
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3: Drying out this evening, the skies remaining partly to mostly cloudy, lows low 60s. Warm tomorrow, sun and clouds, highs mid 80s. Highs stay in the mid 80s for Tuesday. By Wednesday, we'll be in the upper 80s to near 90, but feeling like the triple digits with very high humidity. We'll see daily chances for showers and thunderstorms due to the high heat and humidity. I'm WSBT 22 meteorologist Jessica Burns.
4: Right now, it's 83 degrees.
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5: Welcome back to The Weekend with Michael Brown. Glad to have you with me. I appreciate you joining the program on the weekend. We're talking about the vote going on in California. And I'm trying to explain that there is a difference between what California does and virtually the entire world does. And it's not about whether their count is accurate. It's about whether their count is believable. And this is where human nature comes in. As I said, when you go international, Colombia held a presidential election on Sunday, and by Monday they had counted almost 99.98% of the vote, virtually all of the vote, 99.98%. India counted somewhere north of 640 million votes, more than the population of the entire country, this country. They've counted all those votes in a single day. So when California tells me that, it tells all of us, that they can't physically count 9 million ballots in less than 37 days, 38 days. I'm sorry, but come on. India just counted 70 times that number before sundown. And here's why I want to be very precise, because this is the heart of what I am saying. I am not sitting here telling you California is committing fraud. I actually don't have any evidence of that whatsoever. And I'm not going to assert what I cannot prove. That's not my argument. The argument, I think, is actually more unsettling than fraud. The argument is that it doesn't matter whether there's fraud or not. The damage is done either way. I want you to think about how this trust actually works. And when I use the word trust, I'm using it in virtually every sense you can possibly think of. You think about it in terms of the trust between, say, you and a coworker, or you and a family member, or you and your bank, or you and your church, or you and a school, or anything else. Trust. When a result is announced the same night, you may not like it, but you can see it. The losing side concedes. The winning side gets to go govern, and the country moves on. But when the count just crawls on hands and knees for 5.5 weeks, when leads flip back and forth, when somebody you think is winning begins to lose, someone that is losing suddenly begins to win, when the margin drifts day after day after day, when too close to call becomes, no, we're still counting, becomes, well, come back and check with us in July. You have now built the perfect petri dish, the perfect breeding ground for suspicion, not because anybody cheated, but because a vacuum of certainty will be filled, and it will be filled with the worst thing the human imagination can supply. The president is already out there on social media at 1 a.m. alleging cheating. Now, it doesn't make any difference to me.

0: whether he's right or wrong, it's almost beside the point. The delay itself is what gave Trump the megaphone. It is the delay that manufactures the doubt. I'll be honest. I have doubts. And then I try to check myself and say, but you have no evidence. I have no empirical evidence of fraud. That's one side of my brain. But the other side of my brain says, but what the hell are they doing? Why can't we count these? I mean, hell's bells. I did. You know what I literally did during the break? I was just putzing around, and I forgot to pay a credit card yesterday. I paid a credit card instantly during a break. And we can't count votes in California? This is the part that the defenders will never reckon with. Every additional day of counting is a day you're spending down the confidence the public has. You're not buying integrity with that time. You're burning any legitimacy that you had. And once you burn up legitimacy, it doesn't come back at the certification deadline. History knows this. In 1876, I talked about this during the weekday program earlier, the Hayes-Tilden mess. It took a 15-member commission 115 days to settle a presidential election, and the country came out the other side with a deal so toxic, it put an end to Reconstruction. It poisoned American politics for an entire generation. In 2000, it took 36 days and a U.S. Supreme Court ruling, and people still argue about the 2000 election. Every time the count drags, the wound gets cut deeper. And here's what should keep you up at night. Imagine California-style counting in a genuinely close presidential election across multiple states happening all at the same time. Now, the Constitution sets January 20th in stone. If the counting outruns the calendar, you don't get a constitutional crisis as some sort of abstract concern. You almost get it as a schedule. Literally as a schedule. Here's what I think. And I, you know what? I'll say this like I would say it to a jury. The defense wants you to believe that this is a trade-off, that to protect the vote, you've got to slow it down. But Florida proved that's a lie. Columbia proved it. India proved it at a scale that beggars belief. The slowness is not the price of integrity. The slowness is a choice California has made and refuses to unmake. And the bill for that choice is paid in one currency a democracy cannot afford to lose, and that is our faith that the result is real. You don't have to find a single fraudulent ballot to convict on that charge. The crime isn't cheating. The crime is building a system so slow that nobody can tell whether there was cheating at all, and then acting surprised when half the country refuses to believe the outcome. A free people are entitled to know who won, not in 37 days, not in 18, on election night. Florida could do it. India can do it. Columbia can do it. And until California can look at its own voters in the eye and tell them the same, every result it certifies is going to have tagged to it an asterisk. It's stamped there itself. That's the doubt. And that doubt is completely unnecessary. Go back to what I said at the very beginning of this segment. Now, I wanted you to sit with a proposition, because it sounds like heresy in some circles. It is that an election can be perfectly clean and still be a failure. That we can count all the ballots honestly, we can audit all the machines, we can follow all of the law, and still hand the public an outcome that it doesn't have a reason to trust. Because legitimacy in our elections isn't just about whether the count is accurate. It's also about whether the count is believable. And in California this week, believability checked out. They went home. And every time that somebody tells me that, Rahman is ahead now. Oh, Spencer Pratt's ahead. Oh, Karen Bass is ahead. And everything continues to change day after day after day. That's what creates the doubt in people's minds. California wants it that way. And I'll add one footnote to this segment. Do you ever wonder why they want it that way? They tell you it's because they want to be accurate. They want to make sure they have time. I would say, okay, at what cost? Because what you're doing is you're creating an entire environment of doubt. You're creating an entire environment where people say, I'm not really sure I can trust this. I'm not really sure I want to trust this. I can pay a bill in 5 seconds on my phone. I can go in and check and change something on a social media platform in a second. I can connect and do a Teams meeting with somebody in 12 states away and be hooked up in seconds. But we can't count votes in 37, 38 days. Give me a freaking break. It's the Weekend with Michael Brown. Hang tight. We'll be right back.
1: 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You've got The Weekend with Michael Brown. 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
11: News. I'm Carmen Roberts. Missing Auburn University student Weston Higginbotham, who disappeared on a family trip to Japan, is found dead.
12: The parents say they last saw him in their Kyoto hotel room last Friday. They say they did decide to separate after some bickering, and they let the well-traveled 20-year-old do his own thing.
11: Fox's Madison Scarpino. His family says his body was found in a mountainous area near Kyoto. No cause of death given. About a half a million people, many of them young, treated Pope Leo to a rock star welcome in Madrid today, where he urged Spaniards to stop fanning the flames of polarization.
13: This trip to Spain will culminate in Leo meeting migrants on the Canary Isles, along with organizations dedicated to helping them.
11: Fox's Jonathan Savage. Pope spreading a message of peace and dignity across Europe, which is divided over migration. 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
8: From the Glass Doctor of Indiana Weather Center, here's your Storm Alert weather forecast.
14: Drying out this evening, the sky is remaining partly to mostly cloudy, lows low 60s. Warm tomorrow, sun and clouds, highs mid 80s. Highs stay in the mid 80s for Tuesday. By Wednesday, we'll be in the upper 80s to near 90, but feeling like the triple digits with very high humidity. We'll see daily chances for showers and thunderstorms due to the high heat and humidity. I'm WSBT 22 meteorologist Jessica Burns.
15: Right now, it's 83 degrees.
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5: 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Just simply search for The Situation with Michael Brown. The Situation with Michael Brown. Once you find that, hit that subscribe button. Leave a 5-star review and even a comment if you want to, because that helps us get it spread out further. It's just how the algorithm works. And then that will automatically download all 5 days of the weekday program and the weekend program. So again, subscribe to the podcast, The Situation with Michael Brown. You've probably heard by now about Henry Nowak, this kid in the United Kingdom that was stabbed by a Sikh, apparently for allegedly saying something racially insensitive to the Sikh. And when the cops showed up, they immediately took the word of the kid who was on the ground, kind of pinned between a car and a wall or something. I couldn't quite tell what it was from the video, but he's pinned on the ground. The guy who actually stabbed him, now, remember, there's no allegation of any sort of physical confrontation. It's not like this Henry Nowak came up to this kid, this Sikh, and started beating on him or, you know, taking a baseball bat to him. The allegation from the guy that stabbed the British citizen is simply that he said something racist. I don't think that would justify an act of self-defense in this country, but the worst part of it is that the British cops show up. The kid is saying he can't breathe, that he can't, that he's been stabbed, and the cops put him in handcuffs, leave him on the ground. And now if he's bleeding out or he's bleeding internally, his lungs are beginning to fill, he can't breathe, the cops do nothing, and the kid dies right there. Now, British citizens are not allowed to carry a knife in public. But the guy that stabbed Henry Nowak, Vikram Digwa, before the police handcuffed Nowak for being accused of racism as he bled to death, this guy had an exemption for his kirpan. Sikhs get to carry these kirpans because they represent a culture. Quite frankly, it's a culture that's displacing British civilization, not just Sikhs, but people from all these other countries. So that naturally puts the authorities on their side. Now, the kirpan is a symbolic. It's simply a small symbolic knife that I've known a few Sikhs, and they've always carried these. British citizens can't. British citizens can't carry knives at all. But Sikhs are allowed to carry this because of their religion. But let's come to this country for a minute. Hopkinton Public Schools, the school in Massachusetts, has a policy that carves out a specific religious exception to their strict no weapons rule. And it allows initiated Sikh students to carry a ceremonial knife, that's the one known as the kirpan, on school grounds. While the same rules prohibit the carrying of any sorts of knives, guns, replicas, and other weapons for every other student. Now, as Mr. Nowak could tell you, if he was still alive, safety is taking a back seat to diversity, equity, and inclusion. The policy in Massachusetts, created in 2024, makes Hopkinton the first school district in Massachusetts to explicitly accommodate the kirpan, the small knife, for Sikh students. Now, I'm going to argue that it's probably the first, but not the last, because liberals are going to bend over backward to make religious accommodations for any faith other than Christianity, which they do their best to suppress in the first place. So for now, Muslim students are not allowed to bring bombs to school, despite terrorism seemingly to be a part of their religion from their very beginning. When do we stop the insanity? When do we stop the double standard? When do we start to recognize that part of assimilation, if I believe that carrying a knife is part of my religious tradition, a knife that can do bodily harm, why should I get a religious exemption for that? When, if, say, I'm Native American, and I believe that being able to carry a knife on my belt is part of my religious tradition, we'd think that was crazy. But a Sikh does it, and the first person that gets blamed is the kid dying on the ground, not the perpetrator, because the system in the United Kingdom has created a culture where you first look for an allegation of racism, not an actual crime, because as despicable as racism is, which I believe racism is despicable, racism is not a crime. I don't like bigots. I don't associate with bigots. I don't have any bigoted friends, at least that I know of. But them being bigoted is not a crime. Them using the N-word, as despicable as I believe that is not a crime. But in the United Kingdom, just the allegation that you said something gets you handcuffed, while the actual perpetrator of the crime, a Sikh, who actually has the knife, did the cops ever look at the Sikh and say, are you carrying a kirpan? The kid claims that he got stabbed. You have a Sikh right there. You would think you'd put two and two together, but no, you are so focused on the idea that there might have been some sort of racist thing said that you handcuffed the kid who is laying on the ground, telling you he cannot breathe, that he has been stabbed, and your response is, I don't think so, mate. Literally, I don't think so, mate. And he dies right there. The UK is undergoing the equivalent of our George Floyd riots right now. Wow. Multiculturalism is destroying the planet. I'll be right back.
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9: It's a murder investigation now. I'm Carmen Roberts, Fox News. The U.S. Coast Guard's search for a missing Florida woman wraps up and now is being investigated as a murder.
10: U.S. officials tell Fox News that the Coast Guard took custody of the couple's dinghy this week from Bahamian authorities, and they tell us this is a key piece of evidence in this murder investigation. Now, U.S. resources were poured into the Bahamas. They were seen focused on locations that haven't been searched before. Brian Hooker's claim that his wife fell off their dinghy allegedly contradicts cell phone GPS data from the night she went missing. Divers spent a significant amount of time in the area where the couple's sailboat was anchored, as well as an area south of where Brian Hooker told police he landed after rowing overnight. Now, investigators also relied on help from a cadaver dog. Data from infrared cameras on board has also been analyzed for any information.
9: And Fox's Dana Marie McNichol reporting from Marsh Harbor in the Bahamas. Bahamian police briefly took Brian Hooker into custody in April, but released him without charges. Russian authorities say that Ukraine launched an unprecedented attack against St. Petersburg after rejecting an offer for peace talks.
11: This attack comes after Russian President Vladimir Putin rejected an offer from Zelensky to hold a face-to-face meeting to try and end this war. Putin said he glanced at Zelensky's letter, but said he saw no point in meeting with him and that he would only end the war when Russia's goals had been met, meaning Kyiv should abandon efforts to join NATO and give up parts of its territory. Zelensky then responded back, calling it a weak response. Russia continues to spray Ukraine with almost daily attacks, damaging several buildings in the Zaporizhia region. The Ukrainian foreign minister, he's warning Moscow things will only get worse for Russia.
9: Fox's Stephanie Bennett reporting from London. 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
9: Volunteer searchers in Japan found the body of a missing 20-year-old Auburn University student today.
23: The family was holding on to so much hope that their avid hiker son, who loved the outdoors, who knew how to survive in the wilderness, was still alive. So this is a horrific outcome to what was supposed to be a dream vacation in Japan.
9: Fox's Madison Scarpino says the family of Weston Higginbotham posted on social media that his body was found in a mountainous area near Kyoto, but did not say how he died. Controversies keep piling up for a Democratic Senate candidate, Graham Plattner, in Maine, who addressed supporters last night.
15: As I shared my personal journey through PTSD and darkness of recovery and accountability and growth, Maine had my back.
9: Plattner hopes to unseat Republican Senator Susan Collins. President Trump says the work is done on the Lincoln Memorial Reflecting Pool well ahead of the nation's 250th birthday.
17: The Reflecting Pool reno is complete. That word from President Trump, who posted on Truth Social, quote, "It was originally opened in 1922, but never functioned properly. Now it does. Thank you, President Trump. Thank you, Department of the Interior," end quote. The pool has a dark blue bottom now, and the granite surrounding it's much cleaner than before. But the price tag on the pool renovations coming under fire. The president originally said it was going to be about $1.8 million, but that rose to roughly $13 million. Critics are saying that was due to a no-bid award that went to the contractors who did the job. In Washington, Jill Nato, Fox News.
9: And NASA declares this Maven spacecraft orbiting Mars officially dead after 6 months of silence, launched in 2013 to study the red planet. Maven stopped responding in December after a malfunction sent it spinning and drained its batteries. I'm Carmen Roberts, and this is Fox News.
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18: Drying out this evening, skies remaining partly to mostly cloudy, lows low 60s. Warm tomorrow, sun and clouds, highs mid 80s. Highs stay in the mid 80s for Tuesday. By Wednesday, we'll be in the upper 80s to near 90, but feeling like the triple digits with very high humidity. We'll see daily chances for showers and thunderstorms due to the high heat and humidity. I'm WSBT 22 meteorologist Jessica Burns.
19: Right now, it's 82 degrees.
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1: 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Ronald Reagan was president the last time we had a major breakthrough like this. I'll tell you about it Monday, 3 to 6 on MNC.

Michael Brown, glad to have you with me. I appreciate you tuning in. Be sure and follow me over on X at Michael D. Brown, at Michael D. Michael D. Brown. 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The Situation with Michael Brown. Once you find that, hit that subscribe button. And then I always ask you to leave a 5-star review. Let me tell you why I really do that. Because the way the algorithms work with the podcast platforms, whether it's iHeart's or anybody else's, anytime that somebody leaves a review or gives a 5-star rating to a podcast, the algorithm sees that growth, sees that positive note, and it bumps it up a little bit in the ratings. And so we continue to grow. Now, at times, I've been in the top 100 news talk podcasts in the entire country. And we've dipped down a little bit, but we're climbing back up again. And that's good news, and I appreciate all of you that subscribe to the podcast, particularly those of you that want to listen to the weekday program and you do it via podcast. Well, that helps me locally. So that's why I always push the podcast, too. Back to Larry Kudlow's numbers. Let's forget about my numbers for a moment, although I think my numbers are more important than Kudlow's. Let's go back to Kudlow's for a moment. Because when we talk about wages, and let me find the first page of my notes, because Kudlow wants to argue that in terms of average hourly earnings up 3.4% over the year, that's true. There's nothing wrong with what he says there, but I think the math is hiding something. Because what he glides past is inflation. He calls it temporary inflation, and I do think that it is. I think that let me give you a real world example. I filled up with gas last week.

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7: Fox News, I'm Carmen Roberts. Auburn University student James Weston Higginbotham, who vanished in Japan after an argument with his family, is found dead.
8: This is a horrific outcome to what was supposed to be a dream vacation in Japan.
7: Fox's Madison Scarpino. His family confirmed online that volunteer searchers found the 20-year-old's body in a mountainous area outside Kyoto. No cause of death was given. An emotional D-Day tribute from Secretary of War Pete Hegseth. During a ceremony in Normandy, France today, he addressed the last living veterans of World War II.
9: They are a living embodiment of the warrior ethos we today revive at the Department of War.
7: D-Day marked the start of the campaign to liberate Nazi-occupied Europe in 1944. 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
0: Now, from the Glass Doctor of Indiana Weather Center, here's your Storm Alert weather forecast.
10: Drying out this evening, the sky is remaining partly to mostly cloudy, lows low 60s. Warm tomorrow, sun and clouds, highs mid 80s. Highs stay in the mid 80s for Tuesday. By Wednesday, we'll be in the upper 80s to near 90, but feeling like the triple digits with very high humidity. We'll see daily chances for showers and thunderstorms due to the high heat and humidity. I'm WSBT 22 meteorologist Jessica Burns.
11: Right now, it's 81 degrees.
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4: Hey, welcome back to the Weekend with Michael Brown. 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It's free. Really would appreciate you reading the stories that I put up, commenting on them, and then sharing with your friends and family. Let's go back to Monterey Park for a moment. Why does any of this matter beyond that one town? The leading competition for artificial intelligence and the data centers is Communist China. The hyperscale facilities that frighten the voters in this small town, the physical substrate of artificial intelligence, the railroads and interstates of this century, the competition with China to build them is real and openly acknowledged across the entire political spectrum. Democrats acknowledge it. Republicans acknowledge it. China pays less than half what American operators of data centers pay for electricity. China builds power capacity in anticipation of demand rather than in reluctant response to it, and they can move a project from plan to operation in months while we are so stupid it takes us years to do so. The governor of Utah, Spencer Cox, he has warned that we haven't awakened to the stakes that we're facing. Conservative analysts at places like Power for the Future, writing in the language of a new space race, and energy policy voices at the American Energy Institute, have been arguing all of these points. Every moratorium, every zoning fight, every manufactured environmental challenge that delays a domestic U.S.-based data center is, whatever the intention of the locals who cast the votes against it, is a gift to a rival that has truly made AI dominance an explicit national priority. This is a new space race, and China wants to win it. And the intentions are not local. In fact, I don't want you to be surprised when I tell you that China, much like the Southern Poverty Law Center, gives money to racist organizations to go out and do things so that the Southern Poverty Law Center can say, oh, look, they're racist, and then raise money and then try to defeat that. Communist China, the Russians do it too, but mostly Communist China. Communist China comes in and with all of their money propagandizes against data centers, knowing that all of the radicals in this country will be opposed to them. And so they feed, grow, and nurture that opposition so that they can win this particular space race. The Washington Free Beacon. They have absolutely unequivocally documented Chinese, Russian, and Iranian state media outlets amplifying the very reasons that we saw in California to stop data centers. They are, you know, the propaganda was spiking energy bills, thirsty cooling, dirty generation. And don't forget, again, California, today's apparently pick on California Day. The former mayor of Arcadia, California, Eileen Wang, she pled guilty to working as a foreign agent of the People's Republic of China. What was her job? To promote pro-People's Republic of China propaganda in this country. I wonder how many other Chinese agents do we have in local communities fighting against and stirring up fights against data centers, fights against artificial intelligence. A congressman, Brett Guthrie, he chairs the House Energy and Commerce Committee, put the logic pretty plainly. If you were China, you would use America's freedom of the press, you would use our country's open information systems to turn Americans against building the thing that you most fear Americans building. The residents of Monterey Park were almost certainly not agents of anyone. They were the audience for the propaganda written in Beijing, written somewhere else for them. And they fell for it. And that's the pattern. Lather, rinse, and repeat. Anytime you examine the specific claims advanced by the Democrat-aligned non-government organizations that drive these bans against the actual filings, the actual utility statements, the actual environmental reviews, all of those false claims disappear. They were false in Monterey Park. Everything about the traffic, the noise, the water, the rates, the emissions, the revenue, comprehensively and individually untrue. So Chinese propaganda was able to persuade an American city to amputate its own future to cure a disease that did not exist. This is probably one of the first victims of this movement to make its self-injury permanent at the ballot box. I don't think it'll be the last, and that is precisely why its example must be understood for what it is. When I talk about discerning consumers of news, what I want people to do is to question not just the source of the news they consume, but what's the agenda? Who funds that? Is it an NGO? Is it a Democrat-funded NGO? And where are they getting that money for that NGO? The Southern Poverty Law Center, completely demolished of all credibility, because we now know, simply because people did some good investigative journalism, that indeed they were taking and raising money to go out and foster racial division so that they could raise more money to pay their salaries and grow their organization, all in lies. If you ever gave money to the Southern Poverty Law Center, you were probably giving money to the KKK. Giving money to the KKK so that the Southern Poverty Law Center could go out and raise more money to fight the KKK. A vicious cycle. China's doing it to us, Russia's doing it to us, the Iranians are doing it to us, and Americans have got to wake up to this kind of propaganda. It's the Weekend with Michael Brown. 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